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1: Greetings, conversationalists. Welcome. It is Eric Erickson here across the United States. The phone number, 877-973-7425. If you would like to be on the program, if you can get past the call screener, of course. 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And if you are getting the show notes today and you're not a paid subscriber, it goes back under the paywall after today. So it's only $7 a month or $70 a year. You know, I'm terrible with self-promotion. Believe it or not, I am. I don't like to pitch you on this sort of stuff. But you know what? I think it's worth letting you know that the show notes that I send out at noon, you want to know who reads the show notes? It's not just you guys. Multiple staff members in the White House read at least two

0: cabinet secretaries are subscribers, multiple senators and congressmen, two former speakers of the U.S. House of Representatives, two Supreme Court justices, a dozen circuit and district court judges, six governors at least, a bunch of state legislators, Supreme and appellate court justices and judges in multiple states, some really famous theologians, including Catholic and Protestant, journalists, public policy makers, and at least one Academy Award winning actor are all paid subscribers to the show notes. So what you get in your inbox at noon, it's everything I'm going to talk about on the show and then some. It's actual real show prep for your mind. And you got Supreme Court justices, Academy Award winners, people in the White House. They're all reading it while you're reading it. They're all paid subscribers. So I'm fascinated by the people. I started this project, you know, back at Red State back in the day. I started doing this morning briefing thing because I was interested in talk radio, was talking to talk radio guys, including Rush. And at the time, people weren't really doing sorts of morning briefing emails. And so I started one, 2007, 2008. It was just a compilation of stuff from a conservative perspective, went out to every local talk radio host in the country at the time. Didn't even tell my bosses. And then one day, about 2 years in, they asked me why I was sending so many emails. They were getting bills for the emails I was sending on a daily basis. And I was like, well, I've started doing this email. They're like, what email? And I told them, nobody at my office subscribed. And I had built the list up to a couple hundred thousand people nationwide. And so then we started putting ads in the email and things went gangbusters. Now we've got an unpaid and a paid list through Substack that I use. Goes out to a whole lot of people. I think it's the number one, number two political newsletter on Substack on the right. And it's been cool to grow it, to find out. I got an Academy Award winner who reads my emails on a daily basis. That's just kind of cool. Two members of the Supreme Court. That's just kind of cool. So I didn't mean to toot my own horn here, but again, we put everything behind the paywall again tomorrow. All these people, that Academy Award winner, yeah, he can pony. He's got the money. He's a subscriber. He's a paid subscriber. Now, I must move on. I want to revisit the Sarah Sanders ad because it's still bothering me, the reaction on the right on some of it. If you weren't here yesterday, let me play you this ad. This is from Sarah Sanders, the governor of Arkansas. She passed a welfare reform act in Arkansas. This ad features a young white man in his parents' basement in a recliner, getting fat, eating chips and cheese puffs, playing video games, wearing an AR headset. And she's talking about the work requirements that Arkansas passed in welfare reform.
1: Yeah. Oh, you want some of this? Come on.
2: Me, Brad. Brad has turned relaxing into a full-time profession. But you actually work hard. You pay taxes to cover welfare for guys like Brad who just choose not to work.
1: Wow.
2: That's why I launched a welfare to work requirement.
1: Almost there.
2: Now, more Arkansans are working than ever before.
1: Wow.
2: Even Brad.
0: Now, let me give you the visual here, just so you understand. Here's Brad, overweight, laying back in a beanbag, playing video games, eating cheese puffs off his chest. As the governor is talking about now, able-bodied men and women in Arkansas. So in other words, people not suffering physical or mental disability, able-bodied men and women in Arkansas, to get welfare, have to get a job. And Arkansas now will supplement their income so that they can make ends meet, but they got to go get a job. And at the end of the video, you see Brad now has lost some weight, is in a dress shirt and a tie, happy to be at work. There is, by the way, something soul-fulfilling about work. A couple weeks ago, Bo French in Texas, running for the Texas Railroad Commission, saw a picture of a group of University of Texas students celebrating their upset win over Ohio State, cheering. And he began to attack them because they were Indian Americans. Too many brown people in the picture. Said, I heard a rumor graduation at UT looked just like this. That's too much. What he meant is that too many Indian Americans. Now, what you need to know is that all the kids in the picture, they were American citizens. They were tracked down by the press, identified. They were American citizens. The anti-immigration crowd for years has said that one of their objections with immigration, in addition to taking jobs, is the failure to assimilate. Here are a group of kids having beers at the game, those who are of legal age, sneaking in beers for the others. They're all wearing Stetsons, UT colors. They're cheering on an American football game. That is a picture of assimilation. And these kids were innocent of anything. By the way, they all got there on their merit. All of them were there because they had the grades to get there. There was no affirmative action on their getting there. And Beau French decided to attack them and decided to attack the immigration system using a picture of an upset University of Texas win to make a racial argument. I have friends, by the way, who are concerned with the Indian American community in Texas and the unwillingness of some there to assimilate, driving down property values in some communities. They're my friends have some legitimate concerns. These kids at a Texas football game, not a concern. But when people push back on Beau French, there were a number of people on the right, the white right, we should call them, who said, no, no, no, no, he's running for office. Whether you agree with him or not, you must keep your mouth shut because he is running for office and we cannot jeopardize him running for office. So do not push back on Beau French. These very same people are attacking Sarah Sanders for using a young white guy in her welfare to work ad. That it is demeaning and stigmatizing to the white guys. Oh, may hurt my little feeling that they have the white guy instead of a black woman. That's their objection. She should have used a black woman because everybody knows the black women are the stereotype of the welfare queen. You know, it's ironic, of course, it's J.D. Vance who wants to put married women on welfare. Yeah, these white right guys are upset that Sarah Sanders didn't put a black woman in the ad about welfare abuse. She put a young white guy who at the end of the video, at the end of the ad, looks like he's lost some weight, put on a work shirt, and he's happy to work, happy to make money. Do you know why Sarah Sanders used a white guy in this ad? Part of it, I'm sure, was to avoid being attacked as a racist for using a black person, but you know what the actual data in Arkansas is? There are more white men on welfare in Arkansas than there are black women on welfare in Arkansas. In Arkansas, white people are disproportionately on welfare. It's true. It's true. You may not hear that a lot, but it's true. More white guys than black women on welfare in Arkansas. And so she put a white guy in the ad, and the white right people are upset. She hurt their little feelings by putting a white guy. White guys are so stigmatized. They are so victimized. And the United States, I'm a terrible boy. It's what about a white guy? J.D. Vance is the vice president of the United States. White guy. Donald Trump is the president of the United States. White guy. Mike Johnson, the speaker of the House. White guy. John Thune, leader of the Senate. White guy. You have a majority control of the Congress by Republicans, most of them white. You have majority control of governor's mansions and state legislatures in this country right now by Republicans. And somehow the white right guys think that they are the victims in this society. Everybody's mean to the poor little white guys. I myself am so white, I don't wear white socks because I put them on and can't find them to take them off. And I'm not offended in one bit by these. It's the young Twitter bros. And here's what it is. The Democratic Socialists are made up of the downwardly mobile children of rich white progressives, and they are afraid that they are losing control. And so they are trying to convince everyone else that they are a victim, and please put them in charge so that they can manage the victimhood. It's the exact same thing on the right. You've got a bunch of downwardly mobile right guys who chase clicks online and clout online, who many of them do come from privileged families, who cannot live up to their parents' expectations because all they do is chase clout online and clicks online, and they want all the white guys in America now to view themselves as victims. Because some Indian American took their job, but not really, but they wish to believe it because they made bad life choices. I have spent many a day on this program talking about how when you're a middle-aged white guy in this country and you lose your job, it's virtually impossible to get back into your industry because the industry moves on from you and we got to do something about it. But the idea that a bunch of young white guys in this country are crying because Sarah Sanders accurately depicted the demographics of welfare in Arkansas and that she needs to be denounced when Beau French can't be denounced for openly racist tweets is absolutely absurd. And I'm sorry, you white right people. If you decide that you're going to play professional victim, just like the Democratic Socialists play, you're going to wipe things out on the right. Nobody wants the Ibram Kendi woke left or woke right. Nobody wants the white version of Nicole Hannah-Jones and her 1619 project, and that's what you people are peddling. Ironically, some of these people, you know, it was Nick Fuentes, who actually is kind of a white nationalist, who is mocking these guys, many of them in mixed-race households, and yet they got to tout the white male victimhood. They couldn't even go out and find white women to get married to. It's the juxtaposition here of we've got to play up white victimhood for men. We're not really committed to it in our personal lives. It's kind of downright offensive. And again, here's what it is. It's a bunch of downwardly mobile click chasers online who can't meet their parents' expectations because they can't get a real job except peddling grift and outrage online, who are the ones who are trying to get people outraged about this. In the real world, it doesn't translate. In the real world, in Arkansas, it's majority white dudes on welfare, and Sarah Sanders put them in an ad highlighting that they're now getting deeply fulfilled by getting out of their parents' basement and getting real jobs. She should be commended for the welfare reform effort in Arkansas instead of condemned for running an ad highlighting it. But the white right grifters out there have to make money out of your outrage, and they're trying to convince a bunch of young white guys that they're victims in society. Victims in a society where their own kind are in charge of the country. It's absolutely ridiculous.
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4: Did you know there's no such thing as darkness? I mean, it's a thing, but it's not a thing. Technically, darkness is just the absence of light. Someone living in physical darkness for extended periods of time suffers physically and mentally. Darkness is disorienting and debilitating. You know, the same types of things happen to individuals and societies in a spiritual and moral sense. Look, it's not actually that hard to diagnose the darkening condition of our souls and our society. We are actually moving further away from the light. Friends, here is the elementary truth we must embrace. God is light. Jesus is the light of the world. And the further we drift from him, the darker things will become. The need of your heart and mine and the need of our day is a genuine awakening, a real turning to God. He's the light, the antidote to the darkness. 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

0: may not agree with him, but he tells you the truth. 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
1: Guys, can I say something without making you all bristle at me? I don't know that that is possible. But this fawning over the president for saying we're going to stop calling it artificial intelligence and we're going to start calling it super intelligence. It's kind of dumb. It's like Lake Ontario is now Lake America. Gulf of Mexico is now Gulf of America, which I've seen now media outlets doing this. And suddenly we're going to start calling it super intelligence. You can tell the people. So you know how the woke left changes names? It's like it's no longer homelessness. It's unhoused. They're unhoused. It's not a mom. It's a birthing person. And now we got people on the right doing the same thing. Oh, we're going to call it super intelligence. Oh, Mr. President, that's the greatest thing ever. Laura Ingraham was on Twitter last night typing out how this is just the smartest branding thing ever. This is just the smartest thing the president has ever done. Really? Really? See, he says super intelligence instead of artificial intelligence and all the seagulls clap. Art. I'm just, come on. I'm willing to give the man his due for stuff. I am. Many of you know that I am, and you don't like that I praise him. Some of you just can't acknowledge that I actually do. Like the war in Iran going very, very well. We'll get into that when we come back. But this idea that suddenly all the smartest thing the president has ever done is called super intelligence. Oh, it's just the most wonderful thing. It's like a Harry met Sally moment in the deli. For those of you who know what I'm talking about, the way people reacted to this, it's absolutely ridiculous. You want to call it super intelligence? Call it super intelligence. I've been calling it artificial intelligence for a very long time, and it is an artificial intelligence. It's a math algorithm that does math equations that might in some way simplify your life that everybody seems to be scared of right now for reasons that have everything to do with the AI companies trying to scare the bejesus out of you so that you will regulate them in ways they wish to be regulated to shut out the competition. Read an interesting profile of Mark Zuckerberg the other day. It's actually really, really well done. About how he has designed Meta to win heads or tails. He's going to own the data centers. He owns the data centers that Anthropic and OpenAI rent. So he's going to win there if they beat him on AI. And if they lose to him on AI, well, he's going to beat him on even more counts. But either way, he wins. Because he's offering up now AI products that are geared to consumers to help them with their life, to find duplicate subscriptions and cancel the subscriptions for them, book airline tickets for them at the most competitive price, book a reservation for them through OpenTable, things like that. Stuff just works. And by the way, I've been using Muse. Can I just say they've advertised it just an obnoxious amount during the baseball game in the last 24 hours? I was watching the Braves game yesterday, and every single commercial break had a Muse ad. Most people are probably never even going to use it. I don't think you should be scared of it. I just don't think most people are going to use it. I've been impressed with it, though. Still use Claude more. But really, super intelligence. That's what we're in. All the AI executives who want buy-in for the president of this stuff. Like, yes, sir, it's super intelligence. You're a genius, sir. At some point, can anybody just say to the president, yeah, I think it's a dumb idea. I don't think people are capable of telling the president, other than his wife, yeah, dumb idea. Not necessary. Just everybody knows what you're talking about when you say AI. But nobody around him wants to do that. I would do that. That's probably why they don't let me around him very much. All right. I gotta tell you about Perfectly Snug, because Perfectly Snug wants to keep you perfectly snug. 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
4: News. I'm Carmen Roberts. Gunfire erupts at a neighborhood block party today in Vienna, Georgia, leaving two dead and nearly three dozen people injured.
5: Victims were taken to multiple medical centers throughout the region as deputies and the Georgia Bureau of Investigation try to find out who was behind the shooting and why they did it.
4: Fox's Jill Nada. The president of Cornell University speaks out against what he calls a deeply disturbing alleged gang rape that is facing renewed scrutiny.
6: A female student says she was sexually assaulted by seven fraternity members for hours while under the influence of ketamine and alcohol.
4: Fox's Brooke Taylor. And Chicago police say a woman stabbed a seven-year-old girl multiple times yesterday, killing her. Witnesses detained the attacker, who was arrested and faces charges. America's listening to Fox News.
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1: My fellow Americans, welcome. It is Eric Erickson here. The phone number 877-973-7425. We must begin by talking about Iran. Iran has, well, things aren't going well for Iran. The vice president yesterday said that the Iranians, it was a senior administration official, but all the pictures showed the vice president. So I assume it was actually him talking to the press. That sometimes happens is the president, the vice president, the chief of staff and others, they will talk to the press, but they don't want to be named as to who they are. So they're referred to as senior administration officials. And very often then their picture shows up in the article. But what this senior official said is that the Iranians are now making demands that the United States has no intention of adhering to, for example, getting rid of the embargo on Iranian oil in order to negotiate on nuclear weapons, among other things. And the U.S. is not going to do that. The United States, in fact, has its foot on Iran's neck at this point. And there are reports that have come out in the last 24 hours that there are growing skirmishes happening inside Iran. Now, these reports came out that things were happening in the southeast of Iran, there along the coast, that there had been battles raged near the border with Pakistan in Iranshahr, I think is the name of it. Down in southern Iran and then in near Bandar Abbas, which is due north of the Arabian Peninsula in Oman. They're right at the Strait of Hormuz, that there had been some sort of battle there. And now there are reports coming as well that in the northwest part of Iran, in Ardabil, there near the Caspian Sea, that there has also been skirmishes happening. Iran appears to be collapsing before our eyes. It's a slow motion collapse, and it is collapsing because of the pressure that this administration has brought. I got to say this in all sincerity. The president of the United States, Donald Trump, has done more to pressure and collapse Iran than any of his predecessors, from Reagan through Biden. He committed to a strategy of economic isolation. He sent Treasury representatives to countries around the world to tell them that we were serious about this and that we would come after those countries if they decided to allow Iran to continue business. And it's working. The Turks, the UAE, they've shut off banking access for Iran. Even China has now withdrawn some support for Iran. It's still giving Iran weapons, but in the banking system, it hasn't wanted to run afoul. It's got hyperinflation. Its currency is collapsing even further. The military is not getting paid. Teachers are not getting paid. There are growing calls for general strikes in Iran. The Iranians themselves are reaching out in back channels to Europeans, asking the European governments to intervene with Donald Trump to allow humanitarian relief. And the president saying, nope, we're not going to do it. We're not going to do it. Y'all, it's working. It's not working fast enough for the midterms. Let's be clear here. It's not working fast enough, but it's working. Gas prices continue to be high. Gas prices continue to have a problem. I want to play this exchange between Stuart Varney on Fox Business and a former deputy treasury secretary, Falkender, I think his name was.
2: Now, the war has trumped everything else. The war actually seems to be the big problem for President Trump at this moment, right?
3: Yeah, that's why when people say that it's the economy and not the war, really those two are completely related, because the resolution of the war will bring down gas prices. And people, when voters say the economy, they really mean gas prices. If you were to plot gas prices against the generic congressional ballot, they line up very closely with each other. And so even though the jobs market is going well, we have enormous investment going on, the Atlanta Fed forecast that we're going to have a blowout quarter, third quarter GDP number, the sourness about the economy seems to entirely be coming from gas prices, and as you said, diesel prices in particular.
2: And there's not much you can do about that in the very short term, with the midterms 5 weeks away.
3: That's right, because the diesel prices in particular is not so much the supply of oil, it is the refining capacity, because a lot of that, as your viewers know, are located in places like the Middle East and Russia, that, you know, with Ukraine taking drone weapons towards Russian refinery capacity, and then, of course, the what's going on in the Strait of Hormuz with the ability to move refined product through there, it really is the capacity. And you're not going to have oil and gas manufacturers come in and build new refineries. Even if they were going to do it, that's 8 to 10 years away. So unfortunately, there's very little that can be done in the next 5 weeks to do something about diesel prices.
2: Treasury Secretary Scott Bessent, he's called his Treasury bond buyback program a success, but it did not bring rates down. Mortgage rates, for example, have gone above 7%. Does the Treasury's bond buying program just not work?
3: It depends upon what you think the objective is. So when I was deputy secretary and we were increasing the activity in the repurchase program, what we were looking to do was reduce debt service costs for the American people. You know, as your viewers know, if you can replace off-the-run illiquid bonds with on-the-run liquid ones, we can reduce the cost of funding. But going from a $2 trillion buyback program to what was ultimately from $2 billion to ultimately $4 billion, in a $30 trillion bond market was never going to have a material impact on rates, but nevertheless, it was still successful because they more than doubled the normal activity that went on in that auction.
1: Now, you can ignore the bond part to your peril, because as the yield is continuing to go up, it's continuing to wreak economic havoc, particularly on Americans who are getting mortgages, credit cards, car loans, things like that. It's causing those prices to go up. And all of this is related to the current economic situation. And to the larger conversation there, the economic situation is directly tied to Iran. Gas and diesel prices are impacting everything. Diesel prices are high. Here in Georgia, Governor Kemp waived the gas tax, 33 cents. In Texas and now Arkansas, the governors there have allowed a form of diesel, non-tax diesel, to be sold to the public that's normally reserved for farmers. Farmers are already getting it. It's not going to help them, but it's going to actually make truck driving prices come down for people, which is a good thing. That we've still got an economic situation that is pretty costly for Americans out there, and it has a lot to do with the situation in Iran. However, don't look now, but in Iran, the oil is flowing through the Strait of Hormuz. Saudi Arabia is now pumping more oil into the Red Sea. Right now, the situation looks good for the United States. Right now, the situation looks as if the Iranian government is under enormous strain. They're begging now for the United States to come to terms with them. And I don't think that's going to change. I don't think the United States is going to waver. In fact, the president late yesterday said that he has nothing more to offer the Iranians unless they're willing to have substantive talks on the nuclear program, because they got to get rid of the nuclear program. And Iran doesn't want to yield on that, because Iran wants the ability to destroy Israel. Iran wants the ability to destroy us. So the president has got the American boot on their throat, and they're collapsing. They're starting to have skirmishes break out all over the country. You're not hearing about this in the Western press, but it's being documented online, confirmed videos happening. Word is coming out of the Middle East that Iranian citizens and militia groups appear to be getting arms from somewhere, Israel, and they appear to be working. This, by the way, speaking of the gas tax, and all, Governor Kemp in Georgia.
4: California taxes add $1.20 a gallon to every gallon of gas that you buy out there. Can you imagine that right now? Their unemployment rate is over 5%. And by the way, they had an $18 billion budget deficit just this last year. And while they add the taxes of $1.20 to every gallon of gas you can buy, just about an hour ago, I have again suspended the state gas tax. Because states like ours, we don't want to take more of your money from you. We want to keep more of it in your pocket.
1: And, you know, it's wild that there are people in the state of Georgia who hate Brian Kemp from the right, that they don't think he is a conservative governor. He's been a great fiscal steward to the state. He's cut the gas price by getting rid of the gas tax right now. The gas price at my local gas station just by my house has gone down now. This morning when I got up to head up to Renai, I had to get gas, and the gas price was cheaper than it was the other day. It's phenomenal. Good stewardship. The reason gas prices are high right now, though, is because so much of the media believes the hype and the propaganda coming out of the Iranian government. The Iranian government just makes stuff up at this point. Like, for example, the Iranian government is claiming to have sunk more ships in the Straits of Hormuz, which is not true, by the way. They have not. There is no country on earth or any shipping company that has claimed that their ships have sunk in the Strait of Hormuz. And yet Iran just on social media does this. And they're trying to drive up oil prices through a propaganda campaign. And it was successful for a time, but less so now. They're running out of options. They've tried asymmetric warfare, a terrorist attack in Great Britain that failed. By the way, it turns out one of the terrorists themselves is the one who called the British equivalent of 911. We've got 911. They've got 999. Herman Cain somewhere laughs. They've got 999 there. Hitler doesn't know what to do. And this guy called 999 over there and disrupted their own terror plot, foiled the terror plot that appeared to be targeted American base, perhaps on behalf of Iran. The danger is that China is arming Iran and Russia is arming Iran. And Iran could lash out right before the election. And a legit October surprise in this election. Iran turns violent against the United States and its interests. And we're trying to build up our military stockpile right now, which has been kind of wiped out. There are dangerous things. Events change things. Events this far, this close to an election tend to help the incumbent. But events like this, if Iran decides to turn super violent, they may not help the president, although they may rally people to the president. It's hard to guess right now, although I think a lot of partisans in this country would immediately blame the president for this, even though it's Iran's fault. I don't understand people who want to vote for Democrats right now over gas prices. Democrats actually want gas prices to be high. You heard the governor there, Brian Kemp, California, $1.20 in taxes per gallon of gas. They want higher gas prices because they want you driving less. Because you're mad at the president because of gas prices, there's no reason to vote for the Democrats for gas prices because they actually want the stuff higher. The president doesn't. It's just the nature of the war right now. But we are winning the war. And the president's not getting a lot of credit, and he deserves a lot of credit. His economic sanctions on Iran and his willingness to bully other countries to adhere to our sanctions in ways prior presidents have not is actually scoring points with Iran. The country is in free fall economically. The upper class in Iran that has long been protected from the sanctioned regime is now feeling the sanctioned regime. The Ayatollah has had two houses in Great Britain repossessed because he can't pay his mortgage. All of these are signs that the president's pressure campaign is working and we should not let up. And if it has economic cascading effects in this country, it's terrible for the GOP in the election, but it's still the right thing to do.
0: You're at the intersection of politics, news, culture, and current events. It's the Eric Erickson Show.
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5: Did you know there's no such thing as darkness? I mean, it's a thing, but it's not a thing. Technically, darkness is just the absence of light. Someone living in physical darkness for extended periods of time suffers physically and mentally. Darkness is disorienting and debilitating. You know, the same types of things happen to individuals and societies in a spiritual and moral sense. Look, it's not actually that hard to diagnose the darkening condition of our souls and our society. We are actually moving further away from the light. Friends, here is the elementary truth we must embrace. God is light. Jesus is the light of the world. And the further we drift from him, the darker things will become. The need of your heart and mine and the need of our day is a genuine awakening, a real turning to God. He's the light, the antidote to the darkness. This is Tom Gray, and This Stuff Matters.
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1: Probably from people close to the Schmidt campaign, that J.D. Vance is looking at Eric Schmidt, the senator from Missouri, as a possible running mate in 2028, even as the president would prefer Marco Rubio. And then Eric Schmidt, apparently top of the list. That was the story in the morning. And then he decided to have a gotcha moment with Jack Smith, who was investigating Donald Trump, claiming evidence that Jack Smith was possibly in collusion with Fani Willis in Georgia because he went to a Hawks game. It turns out it was a Hawkeye game in Maryland. He's an Iowa fan, Jack Smith is. It completely blew up in Eric Schmidt's face. Nonetheless, Benny Johnson, the right-wing propagandist online, praised Schmidt for his gotcha moment. It was probably a pre-timed tweet to release after the gotcha moment, praising Schmidt for taking down Jack Smith and exposing his perjury and the like. And then Schmidt went on a right-wing podcast where they also praised him for the gotcha with revealing that Jack Smith had gone to a Hawks game in Atlanta, and he just went along with it when actually that's not what happened at all. It was such an embarrassing moment. There is a meme now of Katie Britt from Alabama, the look on her face when she realizes that Eric Schmidt has just railroaded himself. It was a ridiculous gap. This is Scott Jennings on CNN last night.
6: Rough moment. and I say that as someone who likes Eric Schmidt very much. I think he's been a really good politician and senator in Missouri. So obviously this was a mistake. But what Republicans are really talking about and worried about today and have been with Jack Smith is that he did go out and obtain communications from members of Congress. He did go out and apparently obtain records for, you know, local Republican donors who'd written checks for $5 and $10. Apparently he got records of at least one journalist, Molly Hemingway, from the Federalist. And so the Republican argument here has been that this was partisan, that this was dramatic amount of overstepping, and that it really did encroach upon, the job duties of a lot of these senators and members of Congress that he was digging into. In their view, for no good reason, and without disclosing it to them at the time.
1: But it all kind of got overshadowed now by the y'all. It was just absurd. It really was. He had a gotcha moment with Jack Smith that evidenced that he had gone to a Hawks game. They put up a big sign behind Eric Schmidt, and it was a Hawkeyes game. My guess is that someone fed stuff into AI trying to find ties to stuff and then didn't vet it. And the AI concluded it was a Hawks game, not a Hawkeyes game. And Schmidt is now going to have to say, just y'all, some staffer is going to, there's going to be like 25 years from now, people are still going to train their staff on this moment on how not to help members of Congress by not being helpful. It's just bad stuff. God bless him. I'm with Scott Jennings, though. I like Eric Schmidt a lot. He's a great guy. He's a great senator, by the way. But that was just a clowning gotcha move. And clearly, you had the morning story from Axios that he was a VP contender. Then you had the prearranged tweets from people saying that he had exposed Jack Smith for perjury and the like. And then you had the podcast that claimed he had done it when nothing happened. All the prearranged stuff, and it all kind of exploded in his face. That's just something else. 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
10: A homecoming block party turns tragic. I'm Carmen Roberts, Fox News. A South Georgia block party turned deadly as gunfire erupted in a crowd of more than 1,000 people in the town of Vienna. Two men in their early 20s died, and about 35 other people were wounded, some by gunfire, others struck by cars as they fled. And deputies were already on the scene managing traffic when the shooting began early Sunday morning. And they are searching for the shooters and for answers, and they're asking for people to help. The Coast Guard says it is suspending its search for a medical transfer jet that went missing while traveling from Bermuda to Boston early Saturday morning.
12: The medical transport jet was traveling from Bermuda to Boston on an active medevac operation when the FAA told the Coast Guard it had lost contact in the early morning hours on Saturday. Among the six people on board were four Canadians and two Bermudians. There's been an extensive search for the missing Gulfstream G-100. Several helicopters, fixed-wing aircraft, and ships have searched about 2,840 square miles of ocean.
10: And that is Fox's Max Gordon. The head of Tennessee's prison system is resigning after the state's failed lethal injection of convicted killer Krista Pike left her hospitalized and on a ventilator.
13: There were bipartisan calls for this prison chief to step down, so now he's resigning, as this is Tennessee's second failed execution just this year. Pike's attorney says she is still alive, but on a ventilator, fighting for her life. Tennessee officials are announcing there will be an independent review into Pike's botched execution. The former U.S. attorney, Ed Stanton, will be conducting this. The governor's office saying the independent review will seek to determine if protocol was followed and consider whether additional recommendations are necessary.
10: Fox's Madison Scarpino. And the U.S. Air Force pulls its bombers from a military base in England that was used to strike Iran following a terror investigation. 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

0: Is impeaching President Trump a third time a mistake for Democrats?
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5: Sean Hannity is on right now. And so is his very popular countdown. T-minus 34 days until Election Day.

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1: All right, hour two, Sean Hannity Show. Thank you, Scott Shannon. Toll free, our number is 800-941-SEAN. If you want to be a part of the program, terror in the skies, Israel confirming the attempted hijacking earlier today, thankfully thwarted. The pilot of a passenger plane flying to Israel stabbed several times by his co-pilot in the cockpit early Wednesday. The aircraft dropped 18,000 feet. Clearly, they have identified this as a terrorist attack in midair. It was a Fly Dubai Boeing flight that was supposed to arrive in Tel Aviv from the UAE, cruising around 34,000 feet. One of the pilots tried to take control in what Israeli sources now have corroborated and confirmed an attempted hijacking, and one pilot trying to stab the other. Basically, an attempt at a 9/11. There are 174 passengers on board this plane. And, you know, they're there during the hijacking in this plane. At that point, they were able to subdue the terrorists. Now, the Prime Minister, Benjamin Netanyahu, by the way, you're in Israel, the greatest wartime Prime Minister you're ever going to get. I'm telling you, he needs to be reelected at the end.

0: of October. But anyway, the prime minister was told how this hero put this terrorist pilot in a chokehold, which we talk a lot about on this program when I talk about my student time as a mixed martial artist. I do it for exercise. Anyway, you could see the videos, this guy's shirt stained in blood, recalling the moment that he helped subdue this attacker. I quote, I grabbed the attacker, put him in a chokehold, pulled him out, meaning choked him out, he said at one point. I called the Israelis who were with us, jumped back in and pulled the controls and started pulling them back. He told Prime Minister Netanyahu that he had an aviation background. He also explained that the pilot who was stabbed was able to open the door, allowing the passengers to breach the cockpit. Thank God. And Prime Minister Netanyahu spoke to one of the Israeli passengers, and, you know, an additional flight crew what happened to be on board this plane entered the cockpit, and they managed to stabilize the aircraft. Every one of these people, a hero in this case. The co-pilot is from Oman. And right now passengers, they landed safely in Saudi Arabia. Now they're back with their loved ones. Thank God. But this hero, you know, passenger was able to subdue this guy. It's really, really scary in so many different ways. Oded Ilam is with us, former head of the Mossad Counterterrorism Division, senior researcher, Jerusalem Center for Security and Foreign Affairs. Here to discuss this hijacking. First of all, thank God this was not successful. You know, thank God there were brave people on that plane that fought back. Very reminiscent of Flight 93 that went down in that field in Pennsylvania on 9/11. But they, you know, Todd Beamer, let's roll. They rushed the cockpit. In this case, though, they were able to keep that plane in the air, even though it had plunged 18,000 feet. A lot of heroism going on up there.
1: First of all, thank you for having me on your show. It was a mixture of miracle and heroism. And miracle because there were so many times the airplane was about to crash during the ordeal. And heroism is the heroism and bravery of few Israeli passengers that together had managed to penetrate the cockpit and get hold of the co-pilot and manage also to get some British pilots that were on the flights in order to retain and to regain the stability of the airplane and to land us safely. By the way, when he dived around the 20,000 feet in 1 minute, he lost part of his tail. And so the ordeal of getting this airplane to land safely is also somewhat of a bravery as well.
0: Well, I mean, thank God this plane just happened to have pilots on it. And thank God they were able to get control of that plane. My understanding is, too, that they lost the rudder, which makes it that much more difficult. Part of the rudders, which makes it that much more difficult, you know, to control that aircraft, doesn't it?
1: Absolutely. And by the way, one of the guys who actually entered first into the cockpit during this horrific dive said that he was watching frequently air crash investigation show on National Geographic, and he pulled the stick. He knew how to do it. So it's a good thing to watch the show.
0: Well, obviously, when you say pull the stick, wouldn't it be like, it's sort of like a racing steering wheel, isn't it, in the cockpit, and you just pull back on it and it goes and you ascend versus descend?
1: Yeah, I'm not a pilot, so I don't want to go into, I can't go into details, but from what he described, he took control of the stick and managed to stabilize the dive into a more stable condition until the two other pilots had penetrated the cockpit. I want to say one thing about the whole incident. You know, there were, since 1982, eight different events where pilots in civil airlines had tried to commit suicide and to crash the aircraft. It happened 8 times, by the way, since 1982, the first one was Japanese airline. The last one, in fact, was Indian airline about a year ago. But as far as we know, it's the first time that actually it's a suicide pilot trying to crash as a terror act. It happened only once, but never confirmed in 1999 with the Egypt Air 1990, where the first officer, Jamil al-Batuti, did almost the same thing that we have seen here, and 217 passengers crashed off the coast of Massachusetts. But since then, we don't recall any incident of a terror in that case. It's, it could come maybe some stress, some problems with the pilots and so on, but not as a terror. This is, I would say, the first act that is deliberately a terror attack, and it will have to change the whole concept of civil aviation security, because during all the years we created a safe inside the cockpit against the external threats, but we haven't really noticed and gave a serious thinking about internal threats, and this will definitely have to be changed because of what we have seen today.
0: You know, it just is chilling. I wonder if moving forward, and this would be for Israel and for the United States, and maybe, not maybe, I know you know more than I do. I mean, you're the former head of the Mossad Counterterrorism Division, senior researcher for the Jerusalem Center for Security and Foreign Affairs. You know, what's amazing to me, if you go back to being able and Israel's intelligence capabilities and taking out not only the first tier of leadership in Iran, but the second tier and most of the third tier in Iran, and taking out their air defense systems and having free reign over the skies, and the Hamas pager incident, and with pinpoint accuracy targeting, you know, the top 8 or 9 leaders of Hamas and Hezbollah and all these organizations. Your country has what, a population of less than 9 million people. That's why I try to put perspective on October 7th. It's nearly the third anniversary. Based on your population size compared to ours, that's the equivalent of 40,000 dead Americans in a day. Never mind the kidnapping, the rape, the torture and beheading. And I've seen those videos.
1: Yeah, you are absolutely right regarding it. I don't think any country in the world would have tolerated such a horrific event that it's almost mesmerize you in the horrific scenery and picture and brutality that we have seen. Those people entered Israel on only one purpose: to intimidate and to bring to the collapse of the whole Zionism in Israel. And they failed mainly because of the Israeli IDF and the resilience of the Israeli people and the knowledge that we have no other alternative but to defend ourselves. Now, regarding the intelligence and the Mossad, which I served 24 years in that, the Mossad was not a part of Gaza, since the Mossad was not dealing with Gaza. It was the Internal Security Service, the Shin Bet. Nevertheless, all the security agencies had learned not to rely on technology, but also to rely on human resources. And I think this is one of the major consequences and the major lessons that we have learned from the 7th of October. And it's extremely important for America and Israel as well, intelligence services, to know the limits of technology and to understand that only the combination between human forces, the old spy, and technology can prevail and provide you the security that you need.
0: I'm not sure how aware you are of it, but I can tell you, You see this worldwide rise of anti-Semitism. I see it here in the U.S. and it repulses me. And that's in the halls of Congress. It's on college campuses. It's on the airwaves. But again, worldwide. I mean, when Western European countries won't join with America and Israel in fighting and making sure Iran never gets a nuclear weapon, if you don't have that basic level of moral clarity, you're doomed, in my view. You are just capitulating to evil at that point. Am I wrong?
1: I agree with every single word you said. Every single word. The West is not willing to fight for its moral obligation. The West is not willing to fight for its security. The West is weak. The West is reluctant in engaging in any sort of understanding what is the essence of jihad and what is the essence of the fundamental Muslim. And they think, yeah, that's not our business. Let's let the Israelis and the Americans do our job.
0: Yeah, well, well, how's that working out in Europe?
1: The bench.
0: Yeah, where Absolutely. Sharia courts now exist in Great Britain and no-go zones exist in France and other parts of Europe. They've let their defenses down. They've embraced radical socialism and climate alarmism, and they've had unfettered illegal immigration with no assimilation. That's pretty dumb, in my humble opinion.
1: And absolutely. And let's not forget the whole anti-Semitism is financed by Qatar. It's financed by Saudi Arabia. It's not a standalone. It's not that people storm the streets with shouting all sorts of slogans against the Israelis and against Jews. No. Let's not mistaken. Somebody behind it is financing that. Somebody is driving it. We see Qatar doing that for years after years, engaging in all sorts of legitimate business, legitimate university, Ivy League university, actually buying off politicians, buying off a prominent influencer, and the outcome is what we have seen. Remember, on October 8th were the first huge demonstrations around the world where the babies were still lying slain in Be'eri and in Nahal Oz. There was huge demonstration for free Palestine, Israelis committing genocide. Even there wasn't even a single Israeli soldier in Gaza at that time. And of course, the lie about starvation and so on. So it's,
0: yeah, okay.
1: It's
0: well, all the humanitarian, money was spent on terror tunnels and rockets and munitions, and they would often use the people in Gaza as human shields, firing their weapons into Israel, their missiles into Israel. I just have to run because of the constraints of time. But Oded Ilam, thank God these brave people showed up today in the air and they saved 174 souls on board. We appreciate your time, your expertise. Thank you so much for being with us. 800-941-SHAWN, our number. You want to be a part of the program.
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2: 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Shannon served multiple tours in Iraq and Afghanistan. Now, tragically, she lost her life in a suicide bomb attack in Syria. 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Shannon left behind her husband, Joseph, and their two young sons. And the Tunnel to Towers Foundation, because of your generosity, was able to pay off the Kent's family mortgage, giving her and her family the security of knowing their home is theirs forever. 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Donate $11 a month. Just go to their website, the letter T, the number 2, the letter T.org today.
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5: I'm Roxanne Evans. Midterms are a month away. Democrats seeing an opening in Texas. House Minority Leader Hakeem Jeffries.
6: The political conditions in Texas are deteriorating for Republicans by the day and growing stronger and stronger for us, fueled by the fact that we are fielding tremendous candidates.
5: A recent Fox News poll has Democrat James Tallarico leading Republican Ken Paxton there. Cornell's president, Michael Kotlikoff, speaks out, calling the alleged gang rape deeply disturbing.
7: We must do everything we can to prevent what happened to Jane Doe and everyone before her and anyone after her from ever happening again.
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0: All right, 25 now till the top of the hour, 800-941-SEAN if you want to be a part of the program. I have been talking for quite a while on this program about the next generation of millionaires. And I read an article today that there are more women going into skilled trades, plumbers, electricians, whatever the skilled trade is. You know, more and more these kids go to school and they come out with, I'm going to be blunt, worthless degrees. What do I mean by a worthless degree? They spend most of their 4 years in college hanging out at the frat house, going to frat parties and sorority parties and hanging out at the local, you know, watering hole and whatever college town or city kids happen to be in. What are they really learning? What degree, what is their degree doing to prepare them for life? It's like 4 years of, you know, adult babysitting for a lot of kids. They're not learning practical skills that will help them in their lives and in their career. It's fascinating because I talk to tradespeople all the time. And they're doing really well. I'm just telling you that there's a change in the economy that is coming. And we've now seen this shift in the economy. If you look at where the economy is heading, AI infrastructure and the surge and data centers, and you keep hearing about it, well, that's driving up massive competition for electricians and HVAC technicians and plumbers. We have a housing shortage, a real risk. You know, I'm told we're down millions of homes in terms of what the needs are of people around the country. And I'm just saying that there is another option. And I don't think we are focusing our kids. We're just so dialed in. And I was the same myself. Anyway, Ed Brady's with us, president, CEO of the Home Builders Institute. Sir, welcome to the program. 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We can't build these data centers or solve the housing crisis without expanding the skilled trade talent pool. Anyway, sir, welcome to the program. Is there anything I'm saying here that's wrong?
19: Thank you, Sean, for having me. Absolutely not. I should just let you keep talking because you are our commercial at the Home Builders Institute. We provide skilled training for young people that don't have opportunities, don't see light at the end of the tunnel, don't have a career path that is viable. Many of them went to college for 2 years, college debt, come out with no degree and can't find a job. And in the skill
0: and no practical skill set. I mean, their real education will begin when they get hired on their first job.
19: That's right. I started as a carpenter. Like you, I learned more on the job site than I learned in college. And I'm not putting down college for a lot of people. We need lawyers and doctors and scientists and so forth. But we're offering at HBI a opportunity to build a career path, and we're giving opportunity. Google's money, the Home Depot has funded us for 8 years now. We're giving people opportunities that they would not otherwise have. We're giving veterans transitioning military. We just did a program with unhoused veterans in Phoenix. 11 of them started Friday, finished the job, unhoused veterans with U.S. vets. And on Monday, they each had a job and a career path, a hope. And so the need is there, 300,000 empty jobs in this industry today. The desire of many, many young people to get a meaningful, practical career path is there, and we need to meet that demand. And Google's funding and many of the large corporations that you've talked about that have to build data centers and have to build housing for their employees are starting to pay attention that we don't have enough skilled labor in this country to build the future of America.
0: So what I learned in the 10 years that I was in the restaurant business, 12 starting washing dishes in a busy place by hand, and 13, I became a cook, believe it or not. And I'm not just talking about like burgers and fries. I was cooking, you know, seafood fra diavolo and shrimp scampi and fettuccine alfredo and live stuffed lobster and steaks and burgers, all of it together.
19: Yeah.
0: And then becoming a busboy and learning to run. I literally could run with one of those waiter trays, you know, like a maniac, because the restaurants I worked in were so busy. Then learning to tend bar. Made a lot of money, but I mean, from the moment I started working to the moment I closed down that bar and locked that door, I was running most of the night. And then when I got into the trades, I was a painter, and then I learned how to hang wallpaper, and then I started to do framing, and I was going to school, actually at the Rhode Island Technical Institute, to learn how to build homes. And for people that get up every day and have nothing to do, I can't imagine. Where do they get their sense of accomplishment from if you do nothing? I can't think of anything worse than having nothing to do when you wake up.
19: Yeah, I was a builder for 30 years, and the proudest moments I had was leaving the job site at the end of the day, turning around and seeing what we accomplished, right?
0: Isn't that cool? It's such a good feeling.
19: It's such a good feeling. You look at young people, and they have smiles on their face when they're building with Legos, and they're showing what they produced. And what we're teaching and what this country needs and this young generation need is a purpose in life, something that they're fulfilling. And we're the old cliche, you know, we're teaching, you talk about cooking, we're teaching people to fish and not giving them fish. As you worked your way through college or work in restaurants and in the trades, you earned everything that you had, and we're giving people the opportunity to earn it, but they have to buy into it. They have to put the hard work. It's not a free lunch, if you will. And so we're teaching people to fish instead of just handing out fish. And we're making, you said it earlier, we're building the next generation of millionaires. I'm training today. I truly believe this. I'm training today the electricians that will be working on data centers in space, that will be building infrastructure that we can't even imagine today. And that's the opportunity we're given at HBI. And that's the resources we need to scale up what we're doing, or else we will be behind other countries. We will be behind the industrial revolution, the new industrial revolution. If we don't have skilled trades, you can't find a plumber to come fix your leak at 2 in the morning. And AI is not going to take care of that. So we have to build this next generation or we're going to get behind the eight ball.
0: All right, quick break. We'll come back. The economy shifting and changing. Advice you may want to give your kids or yourself. Ed Brady with us, president, CEO of the Home Builders Institute. I've read so many articles now about the next generation of millionaires. They're going to be tradespeople. Pay attention to this. Quick break, right back, and your calls, and Newt Gingrich coming up straight ahead. Listen, everybody needs a home security system. You just never know when bad things are going to happen. Look at this hijacking today. It's unbelievable. You've got to be ready. You've got to prepare and expect a worst-case scenario. Every home needs a home security system. You don't want one that is reactive.
18: Mr. and Mrs. Linda McLaughlin, your home has been broken into.
0: That's too little information, too late. What if you're in the home? I mean, it's just not the way. 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

0: Final Moments, Ed Brady, CEO of the Home Builders Institute. May want to think about the next generation of millionaires will be tradespeople. Try and get one. Try and hire one. Good luck. I've had issues with my air conditioning unit, and I'm not kidding around. Just to get somebody to come over and fix it. I mean, it's not a matter of the cost at that point. It's a matter of survival. You know, when it's a hot day in the summer in Florida, it's like, I need this unit fixed. And air conditioning is not something that I ever, electrical, plumbing, air conditioning, I never touched in my life. So I wasn't really good at that. And, it's hard to get the right person. And and by the way, you're going to pay whatever you have to pay at that point. And by the way, you do pay. It's, you're not going to get anybody cheap when it comes to fixing something complicated in your house. I've recently had plumbing work, electrical work done in my house. I'm like, I'm looking at the bills. I'm like, oh my gosh, I'm not begrudging these guys. That's what their going rate is. It's just, but it's rough.
1: Wait, and as you said, you're waiting 2 or 3 weeks to get them there to look at what your problem is. They send you a bill for $250 just to show up. And then
0: $250. I mean, not where I'm living in Florida. Forget it. That would be cheap.
1: Yeah, that's just to show up. And then they charge $750 to fix the faucet. So, yeah.
0: I know.
1: Look.
0: You know what, though? You know, I gave advice to somebody recently. I said, I want you to go spend a day, 2 days, and go to every building location you see in your town. And I said, I want you to walk up and say, you know, is the foreman here? Is the owner here? Is the contractor here? I'd like to talk to him. And then just say, sir, I'll sweep floors. I'll do whatever you want. I want to learn a trade. Now, I guarantee that guy's going to look at that kid or that individual and say, huh, this does not happen every day. And probably the odds are high. You go to enough places, you're going to get hired in 2 days. Am I wrong?
1: No, you're not wrong. People are starving for the skilled labor in this country. We're losing more than are coming into the industry. People are turning away jobs. We don't have enough contractors, number one, and we don't have enough skilled labor to work for contractors. And they're turning away. That's why you can't find somebody to do your bathroom remodel, because they're turning away because we don't have the skilled labor to provide those services. And so if you're looking and you're stuck, you don't have an idea where you want to go, look at the skilled trades. Look at this opportunity, because in 2 or 3 years, you're making six-figure income. And in 2 or 3 years, you can own your own business. And isn't that what part of the American dream is, owning your own business, hiring the peers that you worked with or you trained with, and owning your own business and becoming an entrepreneur? We need more of those, but we have to fill the pipeline. So for 30 years, when I was in high school, the alternative education was the trades. And we have accentuated that for 30 years by saying everybody's got to go to college. The trades are the first choice for so many young people that don't have the opportunity to investigate in it, to learn about it. And look, I was a builder. I had a bunch of land. I had to have land so I could build the next set of houses. My contractors had the boats, had the toys, had the second homes. So, you know, if I went to it all over again, bless my dad, rest in peace, I would be an HVAC contractor, an electrical contractor, because it's not capital intensive. You don't have to have a ton of money to get into the business. You have opportunities to be your own entrepreneur, your own, and control of your own destiny. And we've got to educate people to that opportunity. We got to change the perception of the trades. For 30 years, everybody had to go to college. How has that panned out? Look at the college debt that we have. Look at the people out there without degrees that can't find a good paying job. You graduate from high school today with a pre-apprenticeship certificate. You go into an apprenticeship. I just had somebody tell me yesterday we had 2 apprenticeships placed making.
0: Well, Ed, I hate to interrupt you, but I'm just running out of time. I do appreciate. Listen, if people want to contact you, how can they do that?
1: 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If we don't have a program, you'll have a map on that site. You're looking for a program, go to there. If we don't have one, we'll try and hook you up with a program in your area. So go to hbi.org.
0: All right, appreciate it. Ed, thank you very much. Ed Brady is the CEO of the Home Builders Institute. Just an option. I'm just telling you, you may want to guide your kids differently than is conventional.
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0: 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As terrorists attacked his community, he and his wife sheltered in their safe room. Only yards away, his daughter and son-in-law, they were trapped inside their home as it burned down during these horrific attacks that day. 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And today he continues helping rebuilding. 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And each flag planted as part of this powerful movement is honoring a life that was lost. 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
7: Search suspended. I'm Roxanne Evans. Crews searched for survivors within a debris field off the coast of Nantucket, Massachusetts. A medical plane disappeared on its way to Boston over the weekend. Fox's Max Gordon with the latest.
8: The medical transport jet was traveling from Bermuda to Boston on an active medevac operation and had taken off on Friday at 11:41 p.m. About an hour and a half later, at around 1:05 a.m., the plane descended several thousand feet. 15 minutes later, at 1:20, the FAA issued a search and rescue alert, and just 3 minutes later, at 1:23 a.m. Saturday morning, a final ping on the radar. Well, among the six people on board were four Canadians and two Bermudians, according to the Canadian company operating the jet, Latitude Air Ambulance. Several helicopters, fixed-wing aircraft, and ships have searched about 2,840 square miles of ocean.
7: Officials say six people were on board the plane. They have not yet been found. Air traffic audio suggests the plane was coming in blind into a storm. President Trump has announced a new AI task force, as several new polls show Americans concerned about the future of the technology. Fox's David Spump from the White House.
9: President Trump in Dayton, Ohio last night discussed data centers and what they mean for not only Ohioans, but Americans across the country.
10: We're also taking historic action to ensure that big tech data centers benefit local communities.
9: He announced a new group run by the Director of National Intelligence. And this is something that is going to really show what the United States needs to be prepared for when it comes to artificial intelligence.
7: Members of the task force include the Director of National Intelligence, Jay Clayton, FTC Chairman Andrew Ferguson. 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
1: All right, Billy Cunningham, the great American. Welcome to Sunday night throughout America. And thank you very much for being one of maybe 1 to 2.3 million people that listen at some point on this Sunday night all across the country, because the election coming up in about a month, as many states are voting right now, is the most critical of my lifetime. I thought 2024 was big. Could you imagine the country if we had four more years of Kamala Harris, Joe Biden, and Tim Walz's policies on the southern border, with all the fraud happening in welfare programs, with a weakened military, and no response whatsoever to Iran, which every politician, Democrat and Republican, have said when they get close to getting a nuclear weapon, they're going to use it, and they're going to marry it to an intercontinental ballistic missile. They have that technology, in which case, because Iran is suicidal and homicidal and genocidal, they're going to use it. Imagine the road not taken. Imagine Kamala Harris right now is the president, and Tim Walz is in charge of the vice presidency and is president of the Senate. And if she had won the election, the Senate would be, of course, Democrat, and the House would be Democrat, in which case the policies of Joe Biden would continue. And she said, of course, she would continue them. On her classic appearance on The View, she said, "I can't think of one thing with Joe Biden I would have disagreed with." So here we are. Thank God that Donald Trump is where he is right now. Is he perfect? No. The only perfect man was nailed to a cross about 2,000 years ago. So this is important, because right now we're normally presented in America a choice between a liberal Democrat and a conservative Republican. So in the last 50, 60 years or so, the presidential elections have gone back and forth largely between, of course, it was Eisenhower, and then it was Kennedy and Johnson. Then it was Nixon and Ford temporarily. Then it was Reagan and Bush. Then it was Billy Boy Clinton. Then it was back to Bush. And then it was on to Barack Hussein Obama. Had enough of him. Then it was Trump's first term. Then the ballot box were stuffed in 2020. And guess what? Trump lost and got indicted 36 times. And then in 2024, it went back to the Democrats. And I'm sorry, it went back to the Republicans. In 2020, it went back after Trump to the Democrats. And they completely destroyed the country as we knew it to be under Joe Biden. And normally it's an election between a liberal Democrat and a conservative Republican. But now all that's thrown out the window.

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8: 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So call him today, 478-474-5054. 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
9: But don't take over the public square. Don't ban other religions like in Dearborn from attending and applying to have public properties used for Christian presentations of one type or another. America is a Christian nation. All the founding fathers were Christians. Now, They made sure that other religions were handled. I'm a practicing Roman Catholic. I think I'm covered. And I think the great majority of Muslims think about America the way I think about America. There's 2 billion Muslims in the world. In the United States, there's about 3 million Muslims. I would say the majority, those that I know and met and love dearly, think about America the way I think about it. There's about a 10 to 20% factor, though, of a completely different character. The Mamdanis and the Dr. Abduls, who are jihadists, who want to destroy the country by confiscatory taxes. When on a podcast on Saturday, Socialist Mayor said, quote, government's job is to deliver whatever you need for a dignified life. That means free food, free medical care, free housing, means free groceries. It kind of harkens back to the words of Karl Marx. What is communism? He was asked. Well, communism, from each according to their ability, to each according to their needs. Take from one and give it to the other. How long would America survive with that communist dictate? How long would New York City survive? I'm not sure. But New York City is in a terrible position right now because the mayor is a communist. Elected, I didn't think it was possible after 9/11 that the people of New York would elect a radical Muslim from Uganda to be their mayor. How's that possible? Let's continue with your calls. Bill Cunningham, the great American, with you and all great Americans, every Sunday.

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0: Well, let's continue now. We never stop. We simply continue. Your calls are coming up in a moment or two. One quick thought on the Cornell 7. I have followed this as closely as I think maybe you have followed it. It is disgusting what happened. According to media accounts, she actively participated in numerous sexual acts. At some point in her mind, she did not agree during the 5 to 6 hours of supposedly sexual activity. And you can argue either way, whether she was raped or not raped, whether a crime was committed or not. But I think all of us ought to be able to say there ought to be a fair, independent investigation. Would you agree? At a minimum? There's lots here, including some of her texting after the event saying nothing illegal took place and let's do it again. Now, she could have been in such a state of shock that she was babbling. And as a consequence, she wasn't really serious about going back for more threesomes. But nonetheless, there's lots to be said in the future about that. And I'll have a guest on in the next Sunday night or two to talk about as this thing more greatly develops. The worst person to put in charge of an independent, fair investigation would be Letitia James. That is the hack attorney general put in charge by the ridiculous governor of Ohio, New York, Kathy Hochul, who said she's confident that Letitia James can do a good job. How do you have a fair, independent investigation of crimes committed over a 5, 6, 7 hour period by the prosecutor who's personally still under a criminal investigation herself because of mortgage fraud? And before she was appointed, she said, among other things, that the woman, Jane Doe, had been forced to endure horrific and unacceptable things and that altogether we survivors must stand together. And that was a Facebook posting the fair and independent prosecutor put on this matter on Monday or Tuesday, a few days ago before she was appointed. You can't have the prosecutor announcing the results of the investigation before it takes place by calling her a victim. And what happened to her was horrific, presupposes a crime was committed. If you have victims, you have perpetrators. And the perpetrators, allegedly, are these seven young men. And their behavior, by the way, was despicable, especially when there was a call out by the frat rats to come. The doors are wide open, and using the P word to describe woman's anatomy is available. Completely disgusting. Drunkenness, drug use, etc. I don't care much for fraternities, by the way, for a bunch of reasons. But nonetheless, there's calls now for Letitia James, who's a hack, to step down and let a real prosecutor investigate this thing fairly. I said on my X account that a few years from now, Jane Doe, by the way, whose name and face is all over the internet, which I'm not going to use, is going to get millions and millions of dollars. And these boys are likely to go through a living hell, these young men, who are rats anyway, for their behavior, when likely they did not commit a criminal offense. It was disgusting. The best result here for all involved is throw it to civil court. 51 is greater than 49. See who's responsible and who's not. And the young men have an equal claim against her that they were raped by her. Flip it around a little bit. What if there was a young man who went into a sorority house and claims he was drunk when he got there, drank more liquor, took drugs voluntarily, licked drugs off body parts of the females, and then he went to the police saying, I was raped by those seven co-eds. Wouldn't he be laughed out of court? Put the shoe in the other foot. So I'm going to have a guest on the next week or two to talk about as this thing more fully develops. I followed it. The behavior is disgusting by all involved. Normally, rape victims do not solicit more sex from the rapist after the event. New York law has some anomalies that if you voluntarily become drunk, which of course she did and they did, that you don't have a presumption that it was against your will. If someone sticks an illicit substance in your drink that you didn't know was there, then you lose the ability to control yourself. The presumption is you were raped. In New York law, if you voluntarily become drunk and voluntarily take drugs, which she did and they did, then there's no presumption that she was raped because she voluntarily put herself in the position where she was incapacitated to one extent or another. But she admits in all these texts that the young men were also incapacitated. They were all drunk and all using drugs, and not all seven. Probably three or four of the boys did, and that night she had voluntarily had three different threesomes. And she texted after the event a few days later that she enjoyed it and wanted more. So the last person on earth to put in charge of this thing would be Letitia James. She's running for election, of course, as is Kathy Hochul. How the people of New York can put Kathy Hochul in the governor's seat again, or Letitia James as the AG, how the people of Michigan can put Dr. Abdul in the United States Senate over Mike Rogers, and how the people of New York last year put Mamdani in charge of NYPD and FY, the fire department in New York, is beyond me. I don't get it. I don't understand it. I have a guest coming up later to talk about it. But, you know, I don't know what to say. The Duke lacrosse thing is close to this, or the Virginia case. There are other cases where a young person, co-ed, or in the case of Duke, it was a prostitute, claimed rape, and the civil rights crowd arose immediately in defiance. As a father myself, I would arise also in defense of that woman. However, it looks to me as if she's got a serious problem proving she was a victim. Maybe they got a better case to prove they were the victim. I don't know. It's not good. It's a bad look for Cornell. Bad look. But the women that complained about the treatment of Jane Doe, are they the same ones yelling from the river to the sea? Are they the same ones supporting radical Islam, where girls are treated as chattel slaves, have no rights except those given to them by the boyfriend or the husband? Are they the same ones as saying in Islamic countries it's okay for a 35-year-old man to marry an 8-year-old girl? Is that okay with you too? What are you thinking? Now let's continue. I'll set up the big show later, but as I said, there's 2 billion Muslims in the world, and if 10% are radical, that means 200 million, we got problems. And when the Revolutionary Guard in Iran issues a 101-page memo to American voters to vote for Democrats, when the drug cartels in Mexico are urging you to vote for Democrats to open up the southern border, they're losing billions of dollars every month on transit fees, when the president of Mexico, Sheinbaum, who's probably bought and paid for by the cartels, are going to allow more hordes of individuals to come through thinking that Donald Trump's going to lose power in November, we got problems. And if you listen to me, as I'm sure you have for many years, I love women. My wife is a woman. My sister is a woman. My granddaughter is female. I love my daughter-in-law. The best people in my life, my mother, I've ever been around are women. Women are better human beings than men. And the thought, the way they're treated in almost all Muslim countries is thoroughly despicable. When you see the videos and the documentaries and the photos of women in the Middle East in the 50s, 60s, and 70s, they look normal. They were alive. They were vibrant. They were in the professions. Now in most Muslim countries, by the sixth grade, a girl is ordered out of the public schools. She must veil herself with a hijab or a burqa. She cannot own, she cannot drive a car, cannot have any property. She's the property of her husband. She can be beaten with impunity. And her father normally will sell a girl to someone else in Muslim countries. When they get to be 9, 10, 11, 12 years old, they're sold like slaves. And can you tell me how millions of American co-heads support that system? Can you tell me how that works in Columbia University, from the river to the sea and all the clowns? Can you tell me if you're a woman, you would say okay to that? Is that's the world in which hundreds of millions of girls and women are forced to live, where they're killed or acid is thrown in their face if they wear certain clothing? Are they hung in the public square? They're gang raped before they're hung. Is that the kind of world that American co-eds find acceptable? If you found so egregious what happened to Jane Doe, and the facts are horrible no matter which way they turn out to be, disgusting behavior, awful, terrible. How do the women, the female co-eds, standing with Jane Doe, support Islamic terrorists in most of the Muslim world? How's that possible? And in Palestine, you know how girls are treated by Hamas in in Palestine? You know how a girl lives in Gaza because of her femininity? Are you aware of that? How about going after that instead of going after a tough case? Did a rape take place with Jane Doe? She thought it did. About 3 weeks later, she thought it took place when she was denied admittance to another Halloween party at the same frat. She said, "I was raped." Okay, let's have an investigation. Let the facts fall where they may. Doesn't look good for her. Doesn't look good for the boys, the men, young men. Disgusting behavior. If I ever found myself in a circumstance where I could benefit a woman who appeared to be involved in a gang rape or multiple sex partners, I'd do my damnedest to get her out of there immediately. But it looks like, as if from her tweets and her text messages back and forth, she didn't want to leave. In fact, after the event, she texted that she wanted more threesomes. I'm thinking, well, I don't know what to say. Do you? That's why we need an independent, fair investigation. Letitia James would be the absolute opposite of anything fair. Let's take some calls. Coming up later will be Dinesh D'Souza and also Dr. Alex McFarlane. And also a professor, Kenneth Craycraft, will be here, who is going to talk about Islam and their theories of governance. And look what's happening in France as I speak. Large parts of France are burning down. George Floyd-type riots are happening all over France by Muslims who want to burn schools and assault teachers, set firemen on fire. Have you seen that? Most of France is burning. And it's because 10% of the population are radical Islamists who want to take over France, much like the same plan here. And that's why the election, we can't let it happen. If 10% of radical Muslims in this country exist, that number would be in the range of 300,000 to 400,000. It's going to be hard to elect Mike Rogers when 99% of Muslims in Michigan are voting one way and the rest of the state might be split down the middle. Take some calls. 866-647-7337. John in San Diego, the home of the Chargers, who they lost the Chargers to L.A., lost again today. And John, welcome to the Bill Cunningham Show. John, how are you? It doesn't sound good at all.
1: I'm living in the People's Republic of California with having no sense as my governor, so I'm always a little sad. Gas is $6.29 here.
0: Let me get that. I just paid $3.98, and it's going down on tomorrow, Monday, because we're getting rid of the state gas tax, Vivek Ramaswamy. It's going to be $3.40 a gallon, and you're paying how much?
1: $6.29 is kind of the average around here. You can get it, if you're lucky, for $5.79, but most of the time it's $6.29.
0: See, the Democrats want to raise the price of gasoline to cut driving because of the green energy needs. It's about windmills and solar batteries. And what's happening with gasoline prices is the opposite of what Democrats want. Democrats want high gasoline prices. They want you out of your car into mass transit. You know what I'm saying?
1: Yeah, exactly. I wish the Republicans would start talking about that. That, hey, if you have Democrats in office, you'd have these high gas prices without a war and nuclear weapons for Iran. So that's not what I called to talk about.
0: Well, please, go ahead, John.
1: You know.
0: By the way, how about the Padres? How about the Padres? They lost again to Milwaukee.
1: Yeah. Yeah, well, Milwaukee's a really good team, and I don't know. And this is heresy out here, but I'm not a big fan of the pitching coach. We always talk about how great our pitching is, yet we can't seem to pull off a good pitching performance. So, you know.
0: Anyway, please go ahead. You want to talk?
1: Being a Padre. Yeah, okay. How come, having no sense, our governor is not being prosecuted for sedition when he's openly defying federal law with a lot of his activities of over immigration? And why is sedition not being discussed about a lot of these people? Mamdani's another one. They're seditious. So why are we not, and maybe you have more learned people there who can tell me, but I haven't heard the word sedition ever.
0: Well,
1: so why are we not going after him for this?
0: Well, you know, the people of California, who, by the way, Gavin Newsom has added two Islamic holidays to the California calendar, giving workers more time off. But nonetheless, sedition is when you seek to take down the government through direct or indirect means. And I'd have to say right now, the policies of Dr. Abdul, of Mamdani, and Gavin Newsom is seeking to take down the government through indirect means. In California, I don't get how anybody could maintain that the political leadership of California, which has been Democratic since Arnold Schwarzenegger, is anything but the worst form of government that people have had. But you voted for it, John. In New York City, they voted for Imam Dhani.
1: I did not vote for having no sense. I did not. But unfortunately, we've got a lot of awfuls out here, and they vote with their emotions. And they just, like you said, they hate our president.
0: They hate him.
1: And it doesn't matter. It doesn't matter. They cut their nose off to spite their face. And they're so narrow-minded about the whole thing.
0: Well, the thing about Democrats, Biden and Kamala Harris had inflation over the 4 years of 21%, which is a wave coming to the shore. It takes 1 to 3 years to that 21%. And under Donald Trump, it's been 5%. So that's a 26% increase. But the great bulk of the 80, 90% of it is because the Democrats, who printed money unproduced by productivity, who printed to also open up the southern border, the welfare programs are completely out of control. Dr. Oz told me about 3 Sundays ago, there's at least $500 billion in fraud in Social Security, Medicare, and Medicaid, throw in the SNAP benefits, also adult daycare. It's massive fraud, and the Democrats pay their own groups through the government not to work. And so, you know, at this point, it's an awful circumstance. And unless the radicals say not bullets, but by ballots and babies. So somehow Californians and Michiganders have got to get that message. Bill Cunningham, the great American, with you every Sunday night.
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0: To take a drink of water out of the Ohio or gaze over the ridges of the Blue Ridge. When America falls, Abraham Lincoln said, it will be by suicide. We will kill ourselves by not coming together in pursuit of common goals. So I look at the election coming up, 26th now, and also in 28, the most radical elements of American politics since the 1850s control now the Democratic Party. And they believe 2028, they're going to win the presidency, win the House, and win the Senate. And they're going to impose the most draconian imaginable laws, rules, and regulations that will precipitate the downfall of this republic by getting rid of the prisons, opening up the southern border, and making sure that productive Americans are taxed out of existence. Stay tuned for more. Coming up next will be Dr. Alex McFarland, and later on is the great Dinesh D'Souza. Bill Cunningham with you every Sunday night.
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12: Suspending the search. I'm Ted Lindner, Fox News. The Coast Guard says it's suspending their search for a medical transfer jet that went missing while traveling from Bermuda to Boston on Saturday morning. Fox's Max Gordon with more.
13: The medical transport jet was traveling from Bermuda to Boston on an active medevac operation when the FAA told the Coast Guard it had lost contact in the early morning hours on Saturday. Among the six people on board were four Canadians and two Bermudians. There's been an extensive search for the missing Gulfstream G-100. Several helicopters, fixed-wing aircraft, and ships have searched about 2,840 square miles of ocean.
12: Meantime, in Georgia, celebrating a high school homecoming in Vienna, Dooley County Sheriff Craig Peavy names the victims who were killed in a shooting there.
18: Quavion Jackson, age 21, of Cordial, Georgia, and McCaleb Jackson, age 23, of Hawkinsville, Georgia, died in the shooting. Their bodies will be taken to the GBI Medical Examiner's Office, where autopsies will be conducted.
12: Those injured in the mass shooting range from 14 to 51 years old. Authorities say some of the victims were hit by vehicles. The head of Tennessee's prison system resigning after the state's failed lethal injection of convicted murderer Krista Pike left her hospitalized and on a ventilator this past week.
19: There were bipartisan calls for this prison chief to step down, so now he's resigning, as this is Tennessee's second failed execution just this year. Pike's attorney says she is still alive, but on a ventilator, fighting for her life. Tennessee officials are announcing there will be an independent review into Pike's botched execution. The former U.S. attorney Ed Stanton will be conducting this. The governor's office saying the independent review will seek to determine if protocol was followed and consider whether additional recommendations are necessary.
12: And the U.S. Air Force pulls its bombers from a military base in England used to strike Iran following a terror investigation there. Dozens of B-52 and B-1 bombers have been operating from RAF Fairford. Six people have been arrested and released on bail. 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

0: 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Now, here's the man who's been recognized as radio's best. The recipient of not one, but two prestigious Marconi Awards for his broadcast excellence. The one and only, Bill Cunningham.
1: Hi, Billy Cunningham, the great American. Of course, the election's only about 4 weeks away at this point. And I think we're in trouble, according to polling. The polls are telling us, don't vote, don't bother. The Democrats have this in the bag. No reason for you to vote. Don't do that, according to the mainstream media. I believe polls as much as I believe in the tooth fairy. And now we see that in Michigan, which is a critical race, Dr. Abdul, a supporter of Hamas who believes in Sharia law, is leading, I think, every poll against his Republican opponent, and Rogers, and I anticipate if the polls are even close to being correct, we're going to have an Islamist, a radical like Dr. Abdul, to be in the United States Senate, much like the largest city in America was seized by Mayor Mamdani, who said recently, quote, the job of government is to deliver whatever you need for a dignified life. To quote Karl Marx, communism is from each according to their ability to each according to their needs. He went on to say that the essentially socialism means to me, quote, you will have whatever you need to live a dignified life. That is government's job, quote unquote, which is exactly the opposite of truth. So when you layer socialism and communism along with radical Islam, we got problems. We got major, major problems in this country, and I fear they're getting worse. Dr. Alex McFarland is the founder and president of Alex McFarland Ministries. He's a youth religion and cultural expert, author of some 20 books, heard on 200 radio stations across America. And Dr. Alex McFarland, welcome again to the Bill Cunningham Show. Do you see the danger as much as I do in this election?
2: Oh, yes. This election, the 2026 midterms, are incredibly tenuous. Bill, as you know, the future of America teeters on a knife's edge right now. And CARE, the Council on American Islamic Relations, which is a known terrorist organization, is celebrating that there are, right now there are 12 priority states, among them Michigan, Pennsylvania. We could talk about all of these. But these are places where Muslim activists have targeted to run candidates, to spend the money, to elect candidates. And I don't know if you saw it just and by the way, I just finished a conference that I've been working on that yesterday. We had two former Muslims at a conference in South Carolina basically pleading with the audience to vote, to please believe that the future of America hangs in the balance with the diligence and the activism of Muslims. Let me say this. Muslim voters have an 80% turnout rate, and conservative and or conservative Christian voters on a good day, have a 30% turnout rate, and it's usually much less than that. So, yeah, you're right. We are in trouble. We are in trouble. And the Marxists and the Muslims are in bed together with their accomplices, the treasonous American Democrats. And the Democrats are so naive because they just want power. They think they see an opportunity for power. But

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10: And that's where we're headed. Well, let's continue with more. I saw a recent posting from Josh Albalero about the Hispanic vote, what's going to happen down the road with that, which I think should be quite illustrative. Thanks for listening. And the coming up later also is Dinesh D'Souza, Bill Cunningham, the Great American, with you and all great Americans every single day.

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0: Well, let's continue with more. And, of course, Dinesh D'Souza is coming up next. He has a big book coming out. He's one of the great documentary historians in America today to talk about where we're headed in this country. And we're not in a good position. And we have time to turn it around. In France, they don't have time to turn it around. About 10% of the country are radical Islamists that are burning down libraries, schools, buses, trains, trashing most major cities in France. Unless we turn this thing around, it won't be turned around unless you vote in about a month on Election Day. And also, Josh Abalero points out that Hispanics are very closer to the American dream than many other people. I'm glad he said those things, but he talked about 24 million listeners and viewers of his particular viewpoint, and I pray to God, literally, that we understand the mortal danger that radical Democrats, DSA members, and radical Islamists are presenting to this great country of ours. And they did this to us many 170 years ago with the Civil War, in which the Democrats in the 1850s wanted to have their own country. They wanted to secede from the Union because they wanted to keep slaves, beat women, and sell black flesh. And they got away with it until the Civil War. And finally, we said enough is enough. And we can't put up with that anymore. So it's critical that you vote. There's always a fallout in the midterms of Republican voters, and it can't be true this time. All right, stay tuned for more. Dinesh D'Souza is coming up next about his new book and what it portends for this great country, the home of the free and the land of the brave. We're the home of the free because of the brave. Let's continue with more. Bill Cunningham, the great American, with you and all great Americans, every Sunday night.
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7: A deadly block party. I'm Deborah Valentine, Fox News. Death and injuries following a shooting at a block party celebrating a high school homecoming in Vienna, Georgia. Dooley County Sheriff Craig Peavy says at least two people were killed.
8: Quavion Jackson, age 21, of Cordial, Georgia, and McCaleb Jackson, age 23, of Hawkinsville, Georgia, died in the shooting. Their bodies will be taken to the GBI Medical Examiner's Office, where autopsies will be conducted.
7: 35 others were hurt. Those injured range in age from 14 to 51 years old. No arrests are reported, and a possible motive is unknown at this time. The U.S. Air Force removes all planes from a British airbase that was targeted in an alleged terror attack. Fox's Marianne Rafferty.
9: The U.S. Air Force removing all of its bombers stationed at RAF Fairford in England. The decision was made following an investigation into a planned terrorist attack at the military base. Several people suspected of involvement in the alleged Iranian plot have been arrested and released on bail. The base has been used by U.S. military bombers during the war with Iran. The Defense Department says they will return to their home stations.
7: President Trump has accused Iran in the suspected plot, but Tehran denies responsibility. Israeli ambassador to the United Nations, Danny Danon, tells Fox's Sunday Night in America the suspect in the attempted takeover of a Fly Dubai flight, the co-pilot, deliberately targeted Israel's capital.
10: He said in one of the investigations now that he actually looked for an airline that fly to Tel Aviv. So he planned for years this terror attack, and he actually joined this airline because he wanted to fly to Tel Aviv. He actually visited Israel before.
7: Passengers intervened, saving all 182 people on board. The co-pilot allegedly stabbed the flight's captain. The captain remains hospitalized and is recovering. 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
14: 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I said, I got to lose some LBs, Miles. 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There's really no mystery to how they work. 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Lean supports healthy blood sugar, helps reduce spikes in

0: How did I lose weight? And I did lean right here. I did. I love this stuff. Listen, Brickhouse Nutrition been with me for a long time. So chatting with Miles, I'm up at like 235. True story. I never minded being 235, but you know what minded? My knees that were falling apart and my back. I'm like, I don't know what, before I started really lifting, probably about 190. So 235 was a lot. I said, I got to lose some LBs, Miles. 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

0: I'm Bill Cunningham, the Great American. Of course, the Iranian war and what's happening there continues to proliferate. I made the comment earlier that, in a sense, what Donald Trump is doing is a profiling courage. And by that, I mean that he could have taken the easy way out, which other presidents have done, kept gasoline about $2.25 a gallon. Yeah, I guess he'd be cruising with the Republican Party to a great victory in the midterms. But unlike the others who've gone before him, he was presented with a dilemma whether to take down one of the most despotic regimes in the world or simply give them billions and billions of dollars, as other presidents have done, hoping they conform their behavior to international and to moral law, which, of course, they would never do. I had a guest on Sunday night that talked about the fact that whether the inflationary rate is 80% or 60% in Iran, or whether or not there's jobs or not for the population of Iran, or whether or not there's a lot of killing of civilians occurring by them and by some of the bombing taking place by America, that somehow they don't care about that. The leadership of Iran couldn't care less. The Revolutionary Guard has different goals. Normally, when you lead a great nation or a lousy nation, you worry about the morality, the theology, you worry about the economic circumstances of your citizens, you worry about moving forward, but that's not the case at all when it comes to Iran. Joining you and I now is Professor Kenneth Craycraft. He's at Mount St. Mary Seminary in Anderson Township, has a degree not just in moral theology, but also as a licensed attorney. He wrote a column I found quite interesting for the Catholic World Report about a little after 9/11, Professor Craycraft saying we will never forget while forgetting. And Professor Craycraft, welcome again to the Bill Cunningham Show. And first of all, tell us the essence of your column, how we never forget 9/11, but we have forgotten. Please explain that to the American people.
1: Hi, Bill. Thanks for having me back. Yeah, we had this on 9/11, of course, the 25th anniversary of the terrorist attack in New York City and Arlington, Virginia, and Pennsylvania. We had this huge celebration or commemoration, I should say, in which we talked about forgetting remembering the past, so it'll never happen again, and so forth. And yet, what we do, and what this was an example of, is a collective act of trying to forget what really happened, so that we don't have to face the real truth of difficult decisions in public policy in America today. So what we have done is try not so much to remember what happened so it won't happen again, but to try to forget what happened. And that shows in the exercises that we participate in, through inviting people, for example, to that ceremony that really were at least somewhat complicit, maybe after the fact, or at least won't condemn 9/11, and yet there they stand. We elect people who are sympathetic to the terrorist attack and 9/11, and we defend them all in the name of some kind of, I don't know, assimilation or what have you. But the fact is, Bill, what really happened on the 25th anniversary was not a collective act of remembering. It was a collective act of self-deceptive forgetting. And if we forget what happened and why it happened and the reasons that it happened and the motivation of the attackers, then we are not on guard against it happening again. And not only have we not erected barriers to the possibility of trying to make this not happen again, that is the terrorist attacks in 2001, we actually have facilitated the possibility of it happening again. And I really think, Bill, and I hate to sound so pessimistic, I think that the question that we have to ask is not if something like 9/11 will happen again, but when, because we collectively are disarming ourselves of the kind of diligence and vigilance that we must have in order to prevent it from happening again. And it's worse than that, Bill. We are facilitating the very mentalities and facilitating very public expressions and public opinions that feed into the terrorist mentality, or at least apologize for it in such a way that we are rendering ourselves unable to respond to it. The way that I like to think about it, Bill, is Lenin once said that capitalists will sell us the rope by which we hang them. Well, what we're doing is giving fundamentalist Islam the ability to attack us with our own sort of sympathetic impulses toward them in American public life. And so what I say in the article is that, you know, we have all of this hand-wringing and all of this, yes, let's remember, but what our actions say is that we really have forgotten. And in fact, not only have we forgotten, we have willfully aided and abetted those who either deny the atrocity or support the atrocity. And we see this in people that we've elected to public life, and we see it in the way that that we sympathize with people in public life who are sympathetic to the terrorists. And I think that's a very dangerous thing.
0: Professor Craig Kraft, many of the so-called leaders of radical Islam believe that not by bullets, but by ballots and babies, we will win. And you look at Western Europe, and they're lost. Europe has fallen. And if somebody had said to me, and I was here 25 years ago, you were certainly in existence 25 years ago. I did constant radio programs before and after 9/11 about we will never forget. But if somebody had told me 25 years ago that New York City that suffered that bleeding wound of 9/11 would freely elect through the democratic process a radical Islamist who diminishes what happened on 9/11, then he passed a pen to a supporter of Al-Qaeda, I would have said 25 years ago, well, that's not going to happen in my world. It's impossible. And you also say in your column, which I'm reading from, you said, among other things, we have spent 25 years inviting another 9/11, and you talk about inviting into our midst murderers and others who wish us ill. And at this point, we argue whether or not Dr. Abdul, who's not a doctor, who is sympathetic to the cause as a senator from Michigan, the heart and soul of the modern Democratic Party are the Democratic Socialists of America, the DSA. And their website, which I have up to my right, talks about destroying the West through ballots, maybe bullets and babies to outproduce and then through the ballot box lose. You say in your column, Professor, quote, we have welcomed our next murderers, celebrated their presence, pandered to their extremism, elected them to public office, and apologized for their terrorist theology. Explain that one.
1: Yeah, well, as you say, Zoran Mamdani, a few weeks ago, shortly before the celebration or the commemoration of 9/11, handed signed a document ostensibly, you know, commemorating it, but handed the pen after he signed the document to Ramzi Qasem. Ramzi Qasem is his chief counsel. He works for the city of New York as Mamdani's chief counsel. He has defended Al-Qaeda terrorists, including an Al-Qaeda terrorist related to one of the 9/11 terrorists. Now, even if it's only public perception, Bill, even if it's only public perception, you just can't do that. But the fact is, it's not public perception. Mamdani will not condemn people who use the phrase from the river to the sea, from the Jordan River to the Red Sea, which is a phrase that means, and everyone understands what it means to annihilate Jews. He will not condemn the phrase globalize the Intifada. Everybody knows what that means. It means annihilate Jews. This is the mayor of New York City. And similarly, as you say, Abdul Al-Sayed, who is running for the U.S. Senate in the state of Michigan, also has said expressly that Israel does not have the right to exist. We use the term dog whistle all the time. This is not even a dog whistle. This is saying that Jews should be annihilated. And he's running for the Senate, and he's by some polls, he's ahead. And what's worse, Bill, and this is what really is appalling, he's been endorsed by Chuck Schumer, for example, a Jewish senator from New York City. For the life of me, I can't understand how someone who has said that Israel has no right to exist, who endorses the phrase from the river to the sea, who endorses the phrase globalize the Intifada, can be endorsed by a Jewish person. It just makes no sense. And that's exactly the point that I'm making in this piece when I say, saying we will never forget, we are forgetting, and by our forgetting, we're inviting it to happen again.
0: Had on a guest the other day that talked about the Revolutionary Guard dances to a different drummer than other world leaders, and that I posed the question, would we allow or permit Al-Qaeda or ISIS or Boko Haram or Hamas or Hezbollah or the Taliban to freely possess dozens of nuclear weapons with missile technology available? The answer, of course, would be no, we would not allow that. Is there a great difference between the Revolutionary Guard now controlling Iran as opposed to Hamas? Is there a big difference between those two in theory or practice?
1: Well, I don't think there is. And in fact, I'll go even further, Bill, to say that there really isn't a great difference. There isn't a qualitative, let me say it this way, there's no qualitative difference between those terrorist organizations and the people in the U.S. who will be elected to office who support them. Now, I'm not saying that Mamdani is a terrorist or Abdullah Syed is a terrorist, but what I am saying is that you can't make a qualitative distinction between the actual terrorists and the sympathy that these politicians and those who endorse them are making, expressing toward the terrorists. And that's what I mean by there's no qualitative distinction. Again, Mamdani hasn't killed anyone. He hasn't blown anyone up, and I doubt that he ever will. But the fact is, by expressing support and even by not condemning, he essentially is on the same continuum. And that's the point of the peace, Bill. We have allowed this continuum from October 7th style terrorists, as in Gaza, to, you know, Al-Qaeda style terrorism. We have allowed a continuum of that to exist in the United States. And even we have elected to public office people who are on that continuum. The continuum goes from support for terrorism to blowing up people and killing people and blowing things up. There's a continuum there. And the point of my piece is that while we say that we will never forget, we have allowed people who are on that continuum to hold public office and to infiltrate us with that same ideology that does result in blowing up buildings and killing innocent people. And at the end of the day, of course, it's highly anti-Semitic. They hate Jews. And you can't tell me that Mamdani does not hate Jews and that his wife doesn't hate Jews and that Abdul Syed doesn't hate Jews. And that's the main focal point. But all infidels are the enemy of radical Islam, and that includes you and me or anybody who criticizes them. And in fact, you know, there are many sects of Islam, just as there are many sects of Christianity. For some Muslims, other Muslims are the infidel as well. So we have invited this continuum of violence. And one doesn't have to actually pull the trigger in order to be on this continuum of support for violent action against Jews and against other people. And that's really what the piece is about. And as I suggest in it, you know, this is not hypothetical. You know, they're in office. They're holding office. They shape public opinion. And do we have the will to stop this or do we not? And if we don't have the will to stop it, then again, it's when it's going to happen again on a similar scale.
0: And Western Europe does not have the will to stop radical Islam.
1: No.
0: They're absolutely gone. You have a couple sentences in your column that says the Muslim ideology behind 9/11 and the thousands of terrorist murders in the past 25 years is not open to any sort of rational dialogue. Indeed, the rejection of reason is a staple of that ideology. Mm-hmm. They want to kill us, full stop. And nothing is going to stop them from that goal. They're going to kill us, and we elect them to high political office. And we're in a terrible place right now. Terrible.
1: Yeah. And what I mean by that, Bill, is people can call for dialogue. There's no dialogue with ideology, because to have a dialogue, you have to have fundamental points of agreement from which you can begin and to which you can refer back in order to determine whether or not a point is valid. Ideology rejects reason. It rejects rationality. It rejects any kind of common ground with its opposition. And you literally can't argue with ideology, because ideology is literally non-rational. And that's what we're dealing with radical Islam. That's not to say by any means that every Muslim is a terrorist or a terrorist sympathizer. In fact, I'm sure that the vast majority are not. But there are 2 million Muslims in the world, Bill. If only 1% of those are terrorists or terrorist supporters, that's 20 million people in the world that want to kill all the Jews. And that's a lot of people.
0: We got to run. Professor Kenneth Craycraft, and it's a Catholic World Report saying we will never forget while forgetting. And we have forgotten completely. And the youth of this country have not been properly educated historically. Going back several hundred years, you might recall the Marine hymn from the shores of Tripoli, from the halls of Montezuma to the shores of Tripoli, and the shores of Tripoli were radical Muslims in 1801 during the Thomas Jefferson era, in which they would enslave and kill mariners in the Mediterranean Sea, and it's gone on for 1,500 years, and now it's metastasized to things like nuclear weapons and whether or not they would use them. And I have no doubt in my mind they would if they could. Well, we got to run, Professor, once again. The piece is everywhere. Professor Kenneth Craycraft saying we will never forget while forgetting. It's at the Catholic World Report, etc. And once again, Professor, thanks for coming on the Bill Cunningham Show. And, Professor, you're a great American. Thank you very much.
1: Thank you, Bill. Talk to you soon.
0: God bless you. There you got it. And this is not to say that all Muslims, but when I go to sources, Wikipedia, which is about half the time they're correct, 97% of terrorism around the world are committed by Islamic terrorists. There's no marauding Methodist causing all this havoc all over the world. Let's continue. Bill Cunningham, the Great American, live with you every Sunday night.
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0: Hi, Billy Cunningham. Thanks for listening tonight. And I think we had a menu of some great calls and great guests, especially Dinesh D'Souza, who said the three things America's going to fall is, and I'm watching it happening in real time, and Donald Trump put his thumb in the dike without much help from a lot of Republicans and all the Democrats. And this election, as you may know, I said this about 3 hours ago, when Trump was elected in 2024 with about 77 million votes, there were about 3 million Americans who voted for Donald Trump who did not vote for anyone else. There was a fall off in 2.7 million, add up all the votes in the House and the Senate, and 2.7 million people showed up to vote for Donald Trump and only vote for Donald Trump. So in this election, despite his protestations, I think it's fair to say that Donald Trump's not on the ballot. When he was on the ballot, about 2.7 million Americans didn't bother to vote for anybody else. And the only way the Democrats win, the socialists win, the Democratic socialists and Islamic terrorists win, is if enough good men and women do nothing and don't vote. If that happens, we got a problem. The major problem will be 2028. If the Islamists take over the presidency, the House and the Senate, the mischief they can do will be long lasting, such as adding 4 to 6 more states to the Union, adding 5 or 6 U.S. Supreme Court justices, the U.S. Supreme Court, like Ketanji Jackson, doing things that would be impossible if reasonable men and women who believed in America were in charge. The Democratic Party has turned itself over to the Democratic Socialists of America and to Islamic extremists because they won power. Chuck Schumer coins himself the defender of Israel, has thrown Israel out of the deck because he wants personal power and doesn't want AOC to run against him in the Senate. Oh, no, she might run for the presidency and allow Chuck Schumer to run again. How does a Jew support political candidates who demand the destruction of Israel? How does that work? So I'm not sure. I'm going to continue to follow with you. The Cornell 7 says a lot about criminal justice. We'll have a guest on in the next week or two to talk about that. But this election is critical, and I fear that the forces of evil will survive for a while, but America needs to wake up and wake up now. Thanks for listening, especially Dinesh D'Souza and Kenneth Craycraft. You were wonderful. Bill Cunningham, the great American, with you every Sunday night.
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5: How did I lose weight? 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
11: Investigating a mass shooting in Georgia. I'm Ted Lindner, Fox News. Two people died this weekend in a hail of gunfire in southern Georgia. Nearly three dozen were injured during a homecoming block party in Vienna. Happened on Sunday. Dooley County Sheriff Craig Peavy naming the victims who were killed.
12: Quavion Jackson, age 21, of Cordial, Georgia. And McCaleb Jackson, age 23, of Hawkinsville, Georgia, died in the shooting. Their bodies will be taken to the GBI Medical Examiner's Office, where autopsies will be conducted.
11: Those injured range from 14 to 51 years old. Authorities say some of the victims were hit by vehicles. The Coast Guard says it's suspending their search for a medical transfer jet that went missing while traveling from Bermuda to Boston on Saturday morning.
13: The medical transport jet was traveling from Bermuda to Boston on an active medevac operation when the FAA told the Coast Guard it had lost contact in the early morning hours on Saturday. Among the six people on board were four Canadians and two Bermudians. There's been an extensive search for the missing Gulfstream G-100. Several helicopters, fixed-wing aircraft, and ships have searched about 2,840 square miles of ocean.
11: Fox's Max Gordon and the head of Tennessee's prison system resigning after the state's failed lethal injection this past week of convicted murderer Krista Pike left her hospitalized and on a ventilator.
14: There were bipartisan calls for this prison chief to step down, so now he's resigning, as this is Tennessee's second failed execution just this year. Pike's attorney says she is still alive, but on a ventilator, fighting for her life. Tennessee officials are announcing there will be an independent review into Pike's botched execution. The former U.S. Attorney Ed Stanton will be conducting this.
11: Fox's Madison Scarpino. And the Milwaukee Brewers up 2-0 in the NLDS after defeating the San Diego Padres 4-3 in Milwaukee. Game 3 will be Tuesday night in San Diego. And on Sunday night, the Atlanta Braves even their series with the L.A. Dodgers at one game apiece, winning 3-2 in L.A. 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
5: How did I lose weight? 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True story, I never minded being 2:35, but you know what minded? 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
1: 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He is Eric Harley, and I'm

0: you know, where the left has gone and just the ignorance that we see out there.
1: Yeah.
0: And, you know, I said something like this and we refined it just in the last couple of seconds. And thank you for the, all the people, our great listeners that threw it back at me over the weekend.
1: Yeah.
0: Which is great. Yes. Yeah. You know, especially on X and Facebook and things like that.
1: Mm-hmm.
0: Virtue signaling in 2026 is to maximize our ignorance and drastically increase our passion and intensity for our stated maximized ignorance.
1: Yes.
0: End of quote.
1: Yeah, that's it.
0: There you go.
1: That's you go. We haven't framed that yet, but we're getting a frame for it.
0: Yeah, there you go. Virtue signaling in 2026 is to maximize our ignorance and then drastically increase our passion and intensity for our stated maximized ignorance.
1: It really is.
0: It really is.
1: You know, because, and we saw signs of it early on with the whole DSA thing when they started going out on talk shows, you know, and it's like, okay, so you want to get rid of the Senate? Yep. You want the House basically to control the White House and the Supreme Court? Yep. You want to do away with prisons and law enforcement? Yep. And the way that they answered the questions was like they weren't having a debate, that the debate had already happened and they had already won it. And so it is that ignorance that is honestly at the basis of the whole DSA. I mean, I can't tell you how many in the actual organization are ignorant. I'm going to say 100%, but that's just a guess. But they certainly believe that everybody who might follow them is ignorant, and that ignorance is something that they are proud of.
0: Well, not ignorant. Ignorant is the lack of facts. I think that the Democrats believe the people that vote for them are idiots, that they're actually stupid. It's not that just that they have a lack of facts.
1: Sure.
0: I guess when I said it the other day, it's just the frustration at the insane things.
1: Well, it's early, you know, it's early in the week. It's only in the first segment of Monday, so I'm being kind. Willfully ignorant. But no, you're right. It is what Gruber said. Not Hans Gruber from Die Hard, but the other Gruber that bring me my detonators. It's the other one that was one of the chief architects for Obamacare, the stupid American voter. Well, it wasn't the stupid American voter that Democrats during Obamacare, when they were campaigning for Obamacare before it became law, it wasn't Americans, all Americans, that they were targeting. It was Democrats, because there were no Republicans voting for it. And they knew that. So it's the stupid Democratic voter. Well, and that's who they are.
0: That one thing that's
1: not, I'm not the voter. That's who the party is, and how the left believes, or who, what the left believes of their voter.
0: Well, Gruber is the same thing as Kamala Harris,
1: mm-hmm.
0: when she has lost in when she never made it to the really even to the first primary back a few years ago, when she said, you know, racism and sexism.
1: Yeah, she dropped out December 3rd, 2019, and then blamed America, all of America, for being racist and for being misogynists. And, of course, we had to remind her, no, this is the primary season.
0: Right.
1: That's your party who is racist and misogynist.
0: Well, that's the point, that Democrats all the time in power insult their own voters.
1: Yes.
0: They believe they're idiots. They insult their own voters.
1: Mm-hmm.
0: And that's why we call it the Kevin Bacon syndrome,
1: mm-hmm.
0: from Animal House.
1: Yeah.
0: Thank you, sir. May I have another? Thank you, sir. May I have another?
1: Yeah.
0: And it doesn't make any sense. You know, I was reading, there was a great article in National Review.
1: Mm.
0: Noel Marion wrote it, and it was the false comfort of going no contact. And that's how, you know, families aren't talking to each other. Friends aren't talking to each other anymore if you don't hold their opinions.
1: Right.
0: You know, people are just saying, nope, you're not going to be a part of, you know, you're not going to be a part of my life.
1: Mm-hmm.
0: It was interesting because she talks about speaking with one person. When I spoke to Sarah about losing her friend group, she initially concluded that those friendships must not have been what they thought they were. Later, she reconsidered. The friendships have been.

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1: Fox News, I'm Deborah Valentine. A mass shooting. At least two people are dead and 35 others hurt when gunfire erupted in Vienna, Georgia during a block party. Georgia's Bureau of Investigation Director Chris Hosey.
2: The best I can give you is the majority were gunshot victims.
1: A motive is unknown and no arrests have been announced. The U.S. Coast Guard calling off a search and rescue operation for the six people aboard a medevac flight, which disappeared from radar Saturday off the coast of Nantucket.
3: An extensive debris field was found near Nantucket. The pilot reported electrical problems and declared an emergency early Saturday morning before the FAA lost contact.
1: Fox's Marianne Rafferty, the flight was en route from Bermuda to Boston. At least 14 people hurt, three critically, when an out-of-control tractor trailer pulling a hayride flipped and crashed Sunday in upstate Wellsboro, New York. 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

0: Beer Runner Radio. He's Eric Carly, and I'm Gary McNamara. And that's the thing, because it's pretty self-evident to most people who look at the situation and know what happened at Duke, and then see a high-profile rape allegation at a campus in a fraternity house, and you look at it and you say, okay, what's the evidence? Oh, okay.
1: Right, yeah.
0: Oh, she said this then. She said this afterwards. Okay, well, this is what happened then.
1: Yeah.
0: Okay, why did she do that? All right. What did the, you know, what were the emails back and forth, or, you know, the emails, messages back and forth between the fraternity members? Okay. All right. Well, this is something where we got to get people on the stand, right?
1: Yep.
0: Grand jury, whatever, however you do that.
1: Yep.
0: And then you find out what the evidence is. But
1: that's
0: by
1: it.
0: No means can you make the claim as AOC and Letitia James have done, basically making the point that they're guilty.
1: Right.
0: Before the evidence exists.
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14: Fighting intensifies. I'm Deborah Valentine, Fox News.
1: Fighting is heating up in Yemen between the Yemen government and Iran-backed Houthi rebels. Fox's Marion Rafferty has the details.
14: Yemen's Saudi-backed government is launching a major military operation against the Iran-backed Houthis to retake territory. The Saudis are expected to lead aerial operations while Yemeni forces fight on the ground. The Houthis have attacked parts of Yemen and Saudi Arabia for weeks. They've also seized strategic land near the Bab el-Mandeb Strait.
1: Yemen's president, in a televised address, vowed the government's armed forces would press the offensive until the country is liberated from the grip of the terrorist militia. At least two people are dead and 35 more are hurt following a mass shooting in southern Georgia during a block party for a homecoming celebration. Fox's Jill Nader reports from our Washington bureau.
15: Shots rang out early Sunday during a neighborhood block party. It was in the small town of Vienna, Georgia, about 130 miles south of Atlanta. Dooley County Sheriff's deputies were patrolling the area, and when they heard the gunfire, Sheriff Craig Peavy says they sprang into action to get to those who needed help. Victims were taken to multiple medical centers throughout the region as deputies and the Georgia Bureau of Investigation try to find out who was behind the shooting and why they did it. They're asking for the public's help in finding any suspects. Jill Nadeau, Fox News.
1: Another deadly narco-terrorist strike. Southern Command confirms a joint U.S. military task force executed a lethal kinetic strike on a GoFast vessel operating in long-established narco-trafficking routes in the Caribbean. They say four suspected narco-terrorists are dead. 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
3: 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Gary McNamara and Eric Harley talk about everything from politics to social issues and news of the day. 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
4: All across America, we are Red Eye Radio. He is Eric Harley and I'm Gary McNamara. Welcome and good morning. You know, we started with when we talked about the Cornell 7, talking about how the left will take something that you don't have information on. We don't have all the facts in front of us.
22: Right.
4: In a court of law, a jury has not made a decision. We're not even sure what the facts are in a case, and we'll make an absolute judgment on it.
22: Right.
4: They will also lie when they know they have the evidence in front of them. And we use the Charlottesville as a great example.
22: Right.
4: I was just telling you that Andrew McCarthy, is he still a Fox News contributor?
22: I don't know.
4: I haven't seen him in a

0: Beer Runner Radio. He's Eric Carlin. I'm Gary McNamara. That Dubai situation.
1: Wow.
0: And some of the stuff that, you know, the Jerusalem Post was covering this yesterday, and really nobody else picked up on it.
1: Right.
0: But
1: yeah.
0: The Israeli sources actually telling the Jerusalem Post what the suspect is saying in interrogation.
1: Ah,
0: that's fascinating.
1: Yeah, yeah.
0: If true, nobody else has picked it up. I don't know why.
1: Right.
0: But it was on. I saw it yesterday afternoon, so it's been up there for a while. So we'll get to that coming up on the bottom of the hour. Just to let you know, there's been a change here. SpaceX CEO Elon Musk is rebranding the company's artificial intelligence arm.
1: Yeah.
0: It is no longer going to be SpaceX AI. It'll be SpaceX SI, super intelligence.
1: Super intelligence.
0: Because Trump has said the name needs to be changed from artificial to super intelligence.
1: All right.
0: Well, there you go.
1: That changes everything. Or maybe not.
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3: Fox News, I'm Ted Linder. The search off Dan Tuggett for six people aboard a medical jet that disappeared on a flight headed to Boston has been suspended. This is after the Coast Guard found a debris field but haven't located survivors.
4: Several helicopters, fixed-wing aircraft, and ships have searched about 2,840 square miles of ocean.
3: That's Fox's Max Gordon. Two people died in a hail of gunfire in southern Georgia. Nearly three dozen injured during a homecoming block party on Sunday morning.
5: Dooley County Sheriff's deputies were patrolling the area, and when they heard the gunfire, Sheriff Craig Peavy says they sprang into action to get to those who needed help.
3: Fox's Jill Nato, deputies searching for the shooters and a motive. The Milwaukee Brewers up 2-0 in the NLDS after defeating the San Diego Padres 4-3 in Milwaukee. Game 3 will be Tuesday night in San Diego. And on Sunday night, the Atlanta Braves even their series with the Dodgers at 1-1, winning 3-2 in L.A. 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

0: We are Red Eye Radio. He's Eric Carney, and I'm Gary McNamara. Also part of the social media post where he talked about wanting to kill Jews. You saw
1: right.
0: that too.
1: Yeah, yeah.
0: It's like, okay, maybe that shouldn't be your pilot or co-pilot flying into Israel.
1: Yeah.
0: Or for that matter, anywhere.
1: Anywhere.
0: Anywhere. But it was just interesting that since 2023, what was that thing in the Wall Street Journal?
1: Yeah, I mean, another sentence from the Wall Street Journal where it says, the ministry has never asked for a passenger or crew list since the database was set up in 2023. This is the Israeli ministry. It says it didn't know it could. Instead, the ministry says Fly Dubai agreed in writing to check its pilots' backgrounds and nationalities. Wow.
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6: Suspending the search. I'm Ted Lindner, Fox News. The Coast Guard says it's suspending their search for that medical transfer jet that went missing while traveling from Bermuda to Boston on Saturday morning.
7: The medical transport jet was traveling from Bermuda to Boston on an active medevac operation when the FAA told the Coast Guard it had lost contact in the early morning hours on Saturday. Among the six people on board were four Canadians and two Bermudians. There's been an extensive search for the missing Gulfstream G-100. Several helicopters, fixed-wing aircraft and ships have searched about 2,840 square miles of ocean.
6: Fox's Max Gordon. Two people died in a hail of gunfire early Sunday in southern Georgia, nearly three dozen injured during a homecoming block party in Vienna. Dooley County Sheriff Craig Peavy naming the victims who were killed.
8: Quavion Jackson, age 21, of Cordial, Georgia, and McCaleb Jackson, age 23, of Hawkinsville, Georgia, died in the shooting. Their bodies will be taken to the GBI Medical Examiner's Office, where autopsies will be conducted.
6: Those injured range from 14 to 51 years old. Authorities say some of the victims were hit by vehicles. The head of Tennessee's prison system resigning after the state's failed lethal injection of convicted murderer Krista Pike left her hospitalized and on a ventilator.
9: There were bipartisan calls for this prison chief to step down, so now he's resigning, as this is Tennessee's second failed execution just this year. Pike's attorney says she is still alive, but on a ventilator, fighting for her life. Tennessee officials are announcing there will be an independent review into Pike's botched execution. The former U.S. Attorney Ed Stanton will be conducting this. The governor's office saying the independent review will seek to determine if protocol was followed and consider whether additional recommendations are necessary.
6: Fox's Madison Scarpino. The Milwaukee Brewers up 2-0 in the NLDS after defeating the Padres 4-3 in Milwaukee. Game 3 will be Tuesday night in San Diego. And on Sunday night, the Braves even their series with the Dodgers at one game apiece. 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
2: 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Gary McNamara and Eric Harley talk about everything from politics to social issues and news of the day. Whether you're up late or you're just starting your day, welcome to the show. 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
0: All across America, we are Red Eye Radio. He is Eric Harley and I'm Gary McNamara. Good morning. Welcome. Well, finally.
1: What?
0: Finally, the rain has stopped.
1: Man, we don't get rain for, what was it, 12 years, it seemed like.
0: 4 full days of rain.
1: And we got, I mean, it was just rain and mist and rain and...
0: Rain and rain and more rain. And, and you know what that means now that the temperatures are cooler.
1: Yeah? What?
0: Well, let's put it this way. After I work out this morning, the next thing is to put the fire ant killer on the lawn.
1: Yeah.
0: They're going to come out like crazy.
1: Mm-hmm.
0: I had them all over my mailbox.
1: Oh, wow.
0: My mailbox is out in front.
1: Well, maybe they were expecting a letter.
0: Yeah. I open up my mailbox, put my hand in, and I'm like, what are all those? Oh, my God, they're fire ants. I mean, all over the letters and everything. I had to go get my gloves on and take the

0: Beer Runner Radio. He is Eric Carly, and I'm Gary McNamara. In other news over the weekend that we can't forget about, you saw Trump's Truth Social, where he apparently put out Tom Cotton's phone number because of daylight savings. And it's like, I read the headline, Furious Trump.
1: Yeah.
0: You know, the thing is where I differ from everybody else, even though I don't like when we change the time of the clocks, I do like the result of it.
1: Which result? The summer results or the...
0: I like both results.
1: Okay. Yeah?
0: Yeah. I like it. I like, I just personal preference. I like when it gets dark earlier during the wintertime because I'm able to go to sleep. I like when it gets dark at 5.
1: Yeah.
0: And then I like when it's, darker in the morning for a while, not till 7:30 or 8.
1: Yeah.
0: Or in some places, if you have daylight savings, it will be what? Parts of the time of the year, what? After 9 o'clock, it won't get light.
1: Right, yeah.
0: You know, and at that point, it's like, oh, boy. I mean, that's during standard time. Well, what is it?
1: Yeah, I don't know.
0: I forgot which one it is. But I like the way it is. I mean, I don't like when I have to switch for that couple of days after because it does a little bit of a job in my sleep.
1: Well, I like the fall switch because I get an extra hour. And, you know, an extra hour means so much in the middle of the night.
0: I like when it stays light till 9 o'clock. Sometimes some parts of the East when I used to live there, 9:15, 9:20.
1: Yeah.
0: Still, so I like that in the summertime.
1: I like more daylight. I met a guy from Australia. And he goes, you know, it's great. I come up here during your summer and I work 6 months and then I go home and I work 6 months down there. Eternal summer. I never live in the winter. And he was so joyous about that, man. He was a great guy. Truck driver. He was great.
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3: Fox News, I'm Deborah Valentine. A mass shooting at a homecoming block party has left over 35 people injured and 2 dead in Vienna, Georgia. Fox's Marianne Rafferty.
4: No suspects have been identified. More than 1,000 people were at the unpermitted event when shots rang out.
3: Police say victims range in age from 14 to 51. Arizona Governor Katie Hobbs vetoing over 500 bills from the state's Republican-led legislature since taking office in 2023. Congressman and Republican gubernatorial candidate Andy Biggs tells the Fox Report he plans to work with the legislature if elected.
5: You see some pretty common sense bills that she has vetoed. Everything from protecting children from child sex predators, where she says we're not going to allow them to be put on a public registry.
3: President Trump has endorsed Biggs. 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
6: A mass shooting. I'm Deborah Valentine, Fox News. At least two people dead, 35 injured after a shooting at a block party in Vienna, Georgia. Georgia Julie County Sheriff Craig Peavy reads out the names of the deceased.
7: Quavion Jackson, age 21, of Cordial, Georgia. And McCaleb Jackson, age 23, of Hawkinsville, Georgia, died in the shooting. Their bodies will be taken to the GBI Medical Examiner's Office, where autopsies will be conducted.
6: One resident reacts in horror to the violence while speaking to Fox TV affiliate WAGA in Atlanta.
8: I can't believe that this is what my city has come to. This is what our city have come to. I grew up here, walking these streets for years and never seen the likes of what I'm seeing right now.
6: Victims age 14 to 51 years old. Authorities say some were hit by vehicles, but the majority suffered gunshot wounds. No arrests have been reported. Police are investigating a potential motive. Brazil is facing a runoff for its presidential election. Fox's Marion Rafferty has the details.
9: Brazil's presidential election is heading to a runoff after neither candidate won a majority vote. It comes after a surprise first-round victory for right-wing Senator Flavio Bolsonaro, an ally of President Trump. He's the son of the country's imprisoned former president. Brazil has largely struggled with corruption scandals and voter fatigue.
6: The other candidate is President Lula da Silva. There's been another deadly narco-terrorist strike. Southern Command confirms a joint U.S. military task force executed a lethal kinetic strike on a go-fast vessel operating in long-established narco-trafficking routes in the Caribbean. They say four suspected narco-terrorists are dead. Southern Command says confirmed intelligence revealed the vessel's active involvement in narco-trafficking. 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
0: Now, it's Red Eye Radio, Gary McNamara and Eric Harley talk about everything from politics to social issues and news of the day. 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
1: All across America, we are Red Eye Radio. He is Eric Harley, and I'm Gary McNamara. Hi.
2: Hi. Good morning. Happy Monday.
1: I guess so.
2: Or unhappy Monday. I really don't care, frankly.
1: All right. So, as we always say, one show is just a continuation of another show.
2: Yeah.
1: So, there it is. Because we came up with it just at the last portion of the third hour. Friday show.
2: Yeah. Yeah.
1: And I don't know. What were we talking about?
2: Things and stuff.
1: Virtue signaling, I guess, or
2: something,
1: whatever.
2: Yeah,
1: or, you know, where the left has gone and just the ignorance that we see out there.
2: Yeah.
1: And you know, I said something like this and we refined it just in the last couple of seconds. And thank you for the all the people, our great listeners, that threw it back at me over the weekend.
2: Yeah.
1: Which is great. Yes. Yeah. You know, especially on X and Facebook and things like that.
2: Mm-hmm.
1: Virtue signaling in 2026 is to maximize our ignorance and drastically increase our passion and intensity for our stated maximized ignorance.
2: Yes.
1: End of quote.
2: Yeah, that's it.
1: There you go.
2: That's
1: you go.
2: We haven't framed that yet, but we're getting a frame for it.
1: Yeah, there you go. Virtue signaling in 2026 is to maximize our ignorance and then drastically increase our passion and intensity for our stated maximized ignorance.
2: It really is.
1: It really is.
2: You know, because, and we saw signs of it early on with the whole DSA thing when they started going out on talk shows, you know, and it's like, okay, so you want to get rid of the Senate? Yep. You want the House basically to control the White House and the Supreme Court? Yep. You want to do away with prisons and law enforcement? Yep. And the way that they answered the questions was like they weren't having a debate, that the debate had already happened and they had already won it.

0: We are Runner Radio. He's Eric Carly, and I'm Gary McNamara. Coming up, you know, everything that we talk about where the left is going, you can actually look at how they are promoting the Cornell 7 situation.
1: Yeah.
0: And coming to conclusions when there are no conclusions.
1: Right. Yeah, that's not been happening for days now.
0: Right.
1: Yeah.
0: Not one person has testified under oath.
1: Right.
0: Nothing.
1: Right.
0: And Jonathan Turley and Moore talked about it. You know, here's what AOC had to say. 7 men drugged and gang raped a 20-year-old woman. That verdict in the alleged Cornell rape case was delivered by AOC, who has joined a chorus of others in pronouncing the guilt of Cornell students accused of raping a fellow student. It doesn't matter that everybody knows what happened in Duke.
1: Right.
0: At Duke.
1: Right, right.
0: Back a few years back.
1: Mm-hmm.
0: Doesn't matter.
1: No.
0: We're going to jump on it. We're going to pound on it.
1: Yep.
0: We have no idea what the facts are in the case.
1: Yes.
0: And if you read the case, it's, you know, you're like, okay, that one. Okay. Well, this counteracts that. This counteracts that. Okay, here. All right. All right. Where did she really get the drinks? Was it at the sorority house?
1: Mm-hmm.
0: Byron York wrote a great column on that and had some of the legal stuff there as to what happens.
1: Right.
0: I have no idea what happened.
1: Right.
0: I have no idea whether criminal charges.
1: And neither does AOC.
0: Neither do they, but they have come to. Well, you see, the special counsel is going to be. Well, we'll get to that coming up.

0: Fox News, I'm Ted Linder. A mass shooting at a homecoming block party has left over 35 people injured this weekend, two dead. Fox's Marion Rafferty.
1: Police are investigating after dozens of people were shot at a homecoming block party in Vienna, Georgia. That's about 2 hours south of Atlanta. Officials say two people were killed and 35 others were hurt. The victims range in age from 14 to 51. No suspects have been identified. More than 1,000 people were at the unpermitted event when shots rang out.
0: Schools in the area will be open with additional safety measures put in place for the students. And the search off Nantucket for six people aboard a medical jet that disappeared on a flight headed to Boston has been suspended. Except for the Coast Guard found a debris field but haven't located survivors.
2: Several helicopters, fixed-wing aircraft, and ships have searched about 2,840 square miles of ocean.
0: Fox's Max Gordon. 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

0: Beer Runner Radio. He is Eric Carly, and I'm Gary McNamara. And that's the thing, because it's pretty self-evident to most people who look at the situation and know what happened at Duke, and then see a high-profile rape allegation at a campus in a fraternity house, and you look at it and you say, okay, what's the evidence? Oh, okay.
1: Right, yeah.
0: Oh, she said this then. She said this afterwards. Okay, well, this is what happened then.
1: Yeah.
0: Okay, why did she do that? All right. What did the, you know, what were the emails back and forth? Or, you know, the emails, messages back and forth between the fraternity members. Okay. All right. Well, this is something where we got to get people on the stand, right?
1: Yep.
0: Grand jury, whatever, yep. However you do that.
1: Yep.
0: And then you find out what the evidence is. But
1: that's
0: by
1: it.
0: No means can you make the claim as AOC and Letitia James have done, basically making the point that they're guilty.
1: Right.
0: Before the evidence exists.
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0: Call
1: calling off the search. I'm Ted Lindner, Fox News. The Coast Guard says it's suspending their search for a medical transfer jet that went missing while traveling from Bermuda to Boston on Saturday morning. Fox's Max Gordon with the latest.
11: The medical transport jet was traveling from Bermuda to Boston on an active medevac operation when the FAA told the Coast Guard it had lost contact in the early morning hours on Saturday. Among the six people on board were four Canadians and two Bermudians. There's been an extensive search for the missing Gulfstream G-100. Several helicopters, fixed-wing aircraft, and ships have searched about 2,840 square miles of ocean.
1: Meantime, in Georgia, two people died in a hail of gunfire on Sunday in the southern part of the state. Nearly three dozen were injured. It's all during a homecoming block party in Vienna. Dooley County Sheriff Craig Peavy naming the victims who were killed.
12: Quavion Jackson, age 21, of Cordial, Georgia, and McCaleb Jackson, age 23, of Hawkinsville, Georgia, died in the shooting. Their bodies will be taken to the GBI Medical Examiner's Office, where autopsies will be conducted.
1: Those injured range from 14 to 51 years old. Authorities say some of the victims were hit by vehicles. The head of Tennessee's prison system resigning after the state's failed lethal injection of convicted murderer Krista Pike left her hospitalized on a ventilator.
13: There were bipartisan calls for this prison chief to step down, so now he's resigning, as this is Tennessee's second failed execution just this year. Pike's attorney says she is still alive, but on a ventilator, fighting for her life. Tennessee officials are announcing there will be an independent review into Pike's botched execution. The former U.S. attorney Ed Stanton will be conducting this. The governor's office saying the independent review will seek to determine if protocol was followed and consider whether additional recommendations are necessary.
1: And that is Fox's Madison Scarpino reporting. 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
3: 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Gary McNamara and Eric Harley talk about everything from politics to social issues and news of the day. Whether you're up late or you're just starting your day, welcome to the show. From the Relief Factor Studios, this is Red Eye Radio.
0: All across America, we are Red Eye Radio. He is Eric Harley, and I'm Gary McNamara. Welcome and good morning. You know, we started with when we talked about the Cornell 7, talking about how the left will take something that you don't have information on. We don't have all the facts in front of us.
18: Right.
0: In a court of law, a jury has not made a decision. We're not even sure what the facts are in a case, and we'll make an absolute judgment on it.
18: Right.
0: They will also lie when they know they have the evidence in front of them. And we use the Charlottesville as a great example.
18: Right.
0: I was just telling you that Andrew McCarthy, is he still a Fox News contributor?
18: I don't know.
0: I haven't seen him in a while. Then again, I don't watch that much. So
18: yeah,
0: he might be on, but also writes for National Review, among other publications. I was reading his piece over the weekend, and it brought me again to the exact same point. And his article, the left conveniently forgets who writes immigration law. Mm. And this goes back to last week.
18: Right.
0: Congress does. And the Supreme Court is merely demanding the judges follow it. No, contrary to the garment rending of the progressive media, the Supreme Court has not green-lighted the Trump administration's deportations of removable aliens to third world countries to which the aliens have no ties. It is Congress that approved that process by enacting a controlling statute that explicitly allows it. Instead, on Tuesday, a majority of the justices declined to enforce an injunction against such removals.
18: Right.
0: Issued by a incorrigible Biden-appointed Boston judge who lacks the jurisdiction over removals, yet persist in dictating how they are to be carried out, this time backed by a wayward First Circuit Appeals panel. He said, as I detailed last year, Judge Brian Murphy of the Federal District Court in Massachusetts has been trying to rewrite immigration law to provide new due process rights to removable aliens. And that is, example, aliens who have no right to be in the United States and who have already been ordered removed through a congressionally prescribed process, often because they entered our country illegally, committed crimes while here, or both.

0: We are Red Eye Radio. He's Eric Cronin. I'm Gary McNamara. That Dubai situation.
1: Wow.
0: And some of the stuff that, you know, the Jerusalem Post was covering this yesterday, and really nobody else picked up on it.
1: Right.
0: But
1: yeah.
0: The Israeli sources actually telling the Jerusalem Post what the suspect is saying in interrogation.
1: That's fascinating. Yeah. Yeah.
0: If true, nobody else has picked it up. I don't know why.
1: Right.
0: But it was on. I saw it yesterday afternoon, so it's been up there for a while. So we'll get to that coming up on the bottom of the hour. Just let you know, there's been a change here. SpaceX CEO Elon Musk is rebranding the company's artificial intelligence arm.
1: Yeah,
0: it is no longer going to be SpaceX AI. It'll be SpaceX SI. Super intelligence. Because Trump has said the name needs to be changed from artificial to super intelligence.
1: All right.
0: So there you go.
1: That changes everything. Or maybe not.
2: Bonneville Avenue.
3: Fox News, I'm Deborah Valentine. Two people killed, 35 hurt after a shooting in Vienna, Georgia, during a block party. Georgia's Bureau of Investigation Director, Chris Hosey.
4: The Georgia Bureau of Investigation has activated six different investigative work units from across our state and in this region, which includes numerous personnel to assist with this investigation.
3: No arrests are reported and a motive is unknown. President Trump continues campaigning today for Republicans ahead of the midterm elections. Details from Fox's Gurnell Scott.
5: President Trump plans to be in Grand Island, Nebraska today to campaign for Senator Pete Ricketts and other Republicans on the ballot next month.
3: Senator Ricketts faces his main challenge from independent former labor leader Dan Osborne. The White House says the president will campaign in at least 17 states ahead of the midterm elections. 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
2: And thank you.
1: So, you know, the information that came out about the Fly Dubai flight and the alleged terrorist suspect. Hmm. I mean, just the what everybody is covering was the, you know, the fact that he shouldn't have been flying.
2: Right. Well, his own country.
1: Yeah.
2: Oman didn't want him flying. And, you know, this is it, the question is, exactly how many security failures were there that led to him being in that cockpit? From the beginning, from being flagged by his own country, you know, all the way to the point of him, again, being this attacker on Fly Dubai on that flight that day.
1: He was visiting websites.
2: Right, right.
1: And the airline knew it. And then he was putting out social media posts that they saw and said, we can't have him flying a plane. Sorry.
2: Right.
1: Can't do that.
2: Right. The authorities in three countries, from the Wall Street Journal, authorities in three countries missed opportunities across the board. And it there's a quote behind that. It's a subheadline to one of the stories, quote, "There wasn't proper vetting," end quote. That's the understatement of the year. There wasn't proper vetting. There was clear evidence that doesn't require an involved psych evaluation that should have determined he had no place in a cockpit. None. You know, we talked about it at the very beginning after we learned what had happened. Who do you trust most on a commercial flight? The pilots. Mm-hmm. And in the case of the vetting process for any country, that has to be the case. The vetting has to be beyond extensive. And there was evidence right here, all of these signs that showed, no, he is not a proper mind to be in control of a couple of hundred souls on a plane at any time.
1: So this was in the Jerusalem Post. Hammam al-Hammami, the co-pilot accused of trying to hijack and crash a Fly Dubai aircraft bound for Israel, stated during interrogation that he had researched which airlines operated routes to Tel Aviv and consequently chose Fly Dubai, an Israeli source told the Jerusalem Post on Sunday. And all these things are in quotes, all right? So the source is using quotes to the Jerusalem Post. Remember, this is sourced. And again, there's two things here. You know, it's a source story, and number two, is the suspect exaggerating what he had done? Those things we don't know, but we're just telling you what the story is.
2: Right.
1: I tried to get hired by all the airlines. I planned the operation even before I was accepted by the company. That's a quote the pilot said during an interrogation. The dream was to crash into Ben Gurion Airport in Tel Aviv. In recent months, Hammami had been frequenting the Tel Aviv airport in the course of his work as a pilot. One of his final visits to Israel took place around July to gather intelligence and prepare to carry out the attack. Days later, he flew a plane to Israel intending to crash it within the country's territory. However, due to his closeness to one of the crew members, he was overcome by a severe crisis of conscience and postponed the attack until late September. He also planned to deliberately crash into Tel Aviv skyscrapers. An Italian newspaper reported on Sunday, citing Israeli intelligence. His plan was to kill the pilot without attracting attention and then fly along the planned route to Tel Aviv before crashing it into the city's buildings. Israeli authorities are working on the assumption that Hamami was a lone wolf actor who attempted to crash the plane on his own initiative rather than acting on the orders of any terror group, a source told the Jerusalem Post. The operation was planned to be so quick that fighter jets could not intervene, the Italian outlet stated. Instead, Hamami attacked the pilot with an emergency crash axe, almost severing his arm, and attempted to crash the plane by first manipulating the control stick and then cutting both engines. Wow. The pilot helps the passengers secure Hamami and the aircraft, according to the report.
2: You know, when Benjamin Netanyahu, just hours after this happened, had commented and said that for the person who was a passenger who helped subdue the attacker, he helped to prevent another 9/11. And I thought, well, what does Benjamin Netanyahu know, you know, right now at this point? It appeared to be intentional in terms of what was going on with that plane, but what was the ultimate plan that would, you know, again, compare it to a 9/11? And of course, a lot of people were saying, well, of course, this relates to Flight 93 on 9/11, and that, you know, and there's that comparison. But if you go by what the Jerusalem Post is reporting, it's a sore story, but if it's accurate and true, then it is exactly that. It is to get access to a plane, control of a plane, and then fly it in to targets. It wasn't just bringing a plane down. Of course, it seemed to be on that day, but again, what was the ultimate plan? What did he want to do? And how in the world did the vetting process between three nations just fall apart?
1: Did you see the story? Was it the Wall Street Journal that had the story that even Israel missed it? The pilot and the passenger, all the names go to Israel, just like they do in the United States.
2: Right.
1: And there was a thing that I think it was the Transportation Department.
2: Yeah.
1: I think it was, I'm doing this from memory here, said, well, we didn't know we had the authority to check on all these people.
2: Right.
1: When I read that, I'm like, what the hell? What are you talking about? I mean, you're Israel. You don't have someone checking the passengers and the pilots of coming into Israel?
2: Right.
1: If you're not doing it, is someone else, was my question. Because I can't believe that there wasn't any agency in Israel that looks at every plane that, you know, every commercial airliner that comes in and is checking the passenger list and even the crew list.
2: Right.
1: So maybe there'll be an update on that, because that didn't seem to make sense to me.
2: No, you would want that. In fact, you'd want that list for every single flight.
1: Now, Australian officials, because he was in Australia for a while, are seeing whether he was radicalized there. That was part of the Jerusalem Post story. The Financial Times reported on Sunday that Hamami had allegedly visited radical mosques and extremist websites while in Australia, citing two people familiar with the investigation. Australian intelligence services had a file on him, according to the Financial Times. You know, the one thing I talked about last week is, you know, we talk about how, you know, they have the reinforced door there.
2: Yeah.
1: You know, go into the flight deck.
2: Right.
1: The new planes. And I was on, I can't remember if it was an Airbus or a new Boeing, because I fly both. But you know how you have, you know, the flight deck, then the door.
2: Right.
1: And then right there, you've got the bathroom on one side you know, the bathroom on one side in first class.
2: Right. Yeah.
1: You
2: yeah,
1: get it? Okay.
2: Yeah, right. Yeah.
1: And then you have the, you know, basically the galley.
2: Right. Yeah.
1: You know, where they can sit and prepare the food or whatever. Mm-hmm, mm-hmm. Well, after that, there's another section where you can store stuff. You can hang jackets and do that stuff.
2: Yeah. There's a jump. There's, I think, one or two jump seats for the crew. Or flight attendant sometimes.
1: Yeah, but I'm going past. That's in the galley. I'm going past that. Mm. Then you've got the closet space. Mm-hmm. There's a closet space and probably the other side where they keep, you know, some of the storage for the kitchen. Well, in that second thing where, you know, after the galley is where they put a new gate. And it's solid. It's really, you know, because when they open up the door to the flight deck, you know, if the pilot's got to go to the bathroom or eat or whatever, they take the cart that they push down the aisle and they push that in front so nobody can get through. Well, right, now they actually have a door that they close. And I'm like, okay, well, now there's a double door. Now you've got, if there's two flight attendants up there and two pilots, now you've got four people that have access to the flight deck that if you're going to have, you know, you're going to have that new security door there, you better make sure that you are vetting everybody.
2: All right, here's the paragraph, what we were just talking about from the Wall Street Journal. Israel requires foreign carriers to submit lists of inbound passengers and crew in advance. Fly Dubai sent the manifest for Flight 1073, said Israel's tax authority, which maintains the country's database of flyer information. But the Ministry of Transportation, which oversees foreign carriers, said it didn't believe it had the authority or required expertise to vet flight crews. So basically, once they're part of the flight crew, according to the Ministry of Transportation in Israel, they don't have that authority or the expertise to vet that flight crew.
1: Wow.
2: This is where a situation like this, where this co-pilot likely knew that. Well, and we talked about this too, is that when it comes to the doors and how secure the cockpit is that prevents people from getting in and all of this. Well, it sets up I would say, imperfect scenario. For anyone who would like to, as a pilot, bring that plane down once they're in that cockpit or on a flight crew officially, then they're already in and they have control. And he saw that opportunity, according to every piece of evidence we've seen so far.
1: Well, he had to know because he was working for the airline in Oman.
2: Right.
1: He had to know why he got let go.
2: Yeah.
1: So he knew it. He knew that there was, you know, that they had vetted him.
2: Right.
1: I don't know if he knew that Australia had vetted him, but he knew that Oman Airlines had.
2: Right.
1: I just find it hard to believe that when it comes to commercial airliners from Middle Eastern countries.
2: Well, around the world,
1: That Israel didn't have a system to vet the crew.
2: Or how Oman is not, if there is a red flag, right, and they let someone go
1: right.
2: in a situation like this, there is not a global red flag because it would be, I would equate it to a do not fly list. And I know there are certain security properties and protocols that are different in every country. But the difference is that the flight crew, the pilots have the control and they're crossing boundaries. They're crossing, you know, the borders of I don't know how many different nations. So you would want that global communication in place and at least a red flag that says this man we don't believe is suitable and we have let him go. He needs to be re-vetted if he's going to be flying for your country or in your country or into and out of your country.
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0: We are Red Eye Radio. He's Eric Carney, and I'm Gary McNamara. Also part of the social media post where he talked about wanting to kill Jews. You said that too.
1: Yeah, yeah.
0: It's like, okay, maybe that shouldn't be your pilot or co-pilot flying into Israel.
1: Yeah.
0: Or for that matter, anywhere.
1: Anywhere.
0: But it was just interesting that since 2023, what was that thing in the Wall Street Journal?
1: Yeah, I mean, another sentence from the Wall Street Journal where it says, the ministry has never asked for a passenger or crew list since the database was set up in 2023. This is the Israeli ministry. It says it didn't know it could. Instead, the ministry says Fly Dubai agreed in writing to check its pilots' backgrounds and nationalities. Wow.
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7: Death and injuries. I'm Deborah Valentine, Fox News. At least two people are dead and 35 injured after a shooting at a block party in Vienna, Georgia. Georgia Dooley County Sheriff Craig Peavy reads out the names of the deceased.
8: Quavion Jackson, age 21, of Cordial, Georgia, and McCaleb Jackson, age 23, of Hawkinsville, Georgia, died in the shooting. Their bodies will be taken to the GBI Medical Examiner's Office, where autopsies will be conducted.
7: One resident reacts in horror to the violence while speaking to Fox TV affiliate WAGA in Atlanta.
9: I can't believe that this is what my city has come to. This is what our city have come to. I grew up here walking these streets for years and never seen the likes of what I'm seeing right now.
7: Victims aged 14 to 51 years old. Authorities say some were hit by vehicles, but the majority suffered gunshot wounds. No arrests have been reported. Police are investigating a potential motive. After the terror alert at an airbase in England, the U.S. moves its bombers back to America. Fox's Jonathan Savage reports from London.
10: All B-1 bomber aircraft have now been withdrawn from RAF Fairford. The U.S. military hasn't given a reason, but it follows the major security alert at the airbase just over a week ago. Five men were arrested near the airbase after being seen acting suspiciously in the middle of the night. Those five were released on bail. A UK-Iranian joint citizen has also since been arrested and bailed. The New York Times reports there had been new threats about an Iran-backed plot against RAF Fairford. Tehran has strongly denied any involvement in these events. In London, Jonathan Savage, Fox News.
7: Southern Command confirming a joint U.S. military task force executed a lethal kinetic strike in the Caribbean, four killed. America's listening to Fox News.
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0: America all the time. 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
1: Welcome after a long, busy weekend to the Bongino Report AM this Monday. Always great to have you here, early birds just like me. Welcome to the show. I got a lot to talk about today, including this this effort by some during this critical election to subvert our movement and get people to not vote. Ladies and gentlemen, that is not a strategy. Handing off this election to a group of people who refuse to disavow the horrors of socialism is not, in fact, a strategy. It is forfeiting. It is destroying your country. I'm not going to let that happen. We're going to talk a little bit about that today. And proving to you that there are a lot of green shoots, a lot of good news coming out of this, too. One of the things I'm going to get to on the podcast later in detail and I want to talk about today is there's been a renaissance of interest in faith and religion in the United States. The data backs it up. There are people showing up now in droves back to churches, synagogues, wherever you may find faith in a higher power. And folks, on Monday morning, this is a piece of really good news, especially with an election coming up, because there are things more important than an election, like an afterlife to me. There are people who are realizing, I think, my theory behind this is that they've been burned. They fell for the current thing, socialism, their latest TikTok buddy who sent them a video about how wonderful socialism is, how you should vote for the Mamdamis and the Bernie Sanders and the AOCs, and it's going to solve all your problems. And they're realizing the futility of that as they likely get out of college, they get their first job, and they see their tax bill, and the world kicks them in the... And it hurts. It doesn't feel good. So they're looking for something different. They're saying, these people asked me to put my faith, they put my faith in human beings and government, and they have failed me. There's got to be something better out there. I believe that's what's leading to this resurgence in faith in the United States. People showing up again at these faith-based institutions, churches, synagogues, and elsewhere, and looking for a meaning deeper than that. And that is a good thing. That is an amazing thing. Hey, one more thing I want to make sure I get in here, too. Folks, I gave a speech recently, and I was asked about what do you see the big problems moving forward? And I said, one of them, obviously, we discussed, and we're going to discuss today, socialism. But the second problem is a little bit of apathy set in after the Trump 47 victory in the presidential election. There were a lot of people I saw jump back onto YouTube and started celebrating, like YouTube is canceled, cancel culture, they're back. That is a small symptom of a fight that I promise you is still going on. I've got a Gun Owners of America video coming up that's going to warn you, folks. I'm not telling you to get off YouTube, do what you want over them. I'm just telling you, you better back up your stuff elsewhere, because the minute the Democrats get back in charge, this is going to come back with an absolute vengeance, redlining cancel culture. I promise you. I hope I'm wrong, but I'm not. For those of you who follow me on social media, you saw some back and forth last night, and I got a lot of questions. I promise I'm going to answer. I'm trying to stay out of Podcastistan wars 30 days prior to an election, because the real enemy out there are the socialists, their efforts to take your money, your kids' education, and your health care away.

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4: Some of you who are really super active in the social media space and activists in politics, they know what I'm talking about. But a lot of you don't. And right, Jim, it's probably a good thing you don't. You know, being perpetually online, I have to be, Jim and I both, because we do content for the show and you don't want to miss anything. There's that FOMO, that fear of missing out. So, you know, we can kind of see around corners. I don't think it's any particular like we have some super IQ. I think we're just there all day. So when you're there all day, you can kind of see things bubble up. And one of the things that has been a very disturbing phenomenon, but was largely relegated to the left, I think most people who know what this is will agree, is what we would call the current thing, like the NPC the NPC phenomenon, where everybody thinks like the Borg in Star Trek. You know, it's like one hive mind. It's a phenomenon where the current thing, where some crazy idea that defies reason, rationality, bubbles up in a political movement. And because of the power of social media, which I love, by the way, I'm a free speech, pretty much absolutist, but you know, there is a discretion process and people fall for it. You see this on the left all the time. The easiest idea, there are hundreds of them. I'll throw two at you. One that was ridiculous from the start, and which I'll get to a little bit later, is this idea that men can magically transform into women, women into men, and that you need to not only believe this, but you have to endorse it, in some cases at the penalty of your own freedom. Like, they'll put you in jail if you say otherwise. Some foreign countries already do this. Folks, it's an insane idea that here's the test. If you would have said this 60 years ago, what would have happened at the local, like VFW or town hall? They would have been like, Jim, that's really funny. But no, I'm not kidding. That's really funny.
5: That you're right there. Is not real.
4: Tiffany would have stopped it, man. Tiffany would have stopped it. Apply the 30, 40 year old, we were in a more maybe sensible time test. And say, if I would have said this thing in front of a group of people, would I have been laughed out? The answer is not only laughed out, people would think you were crazy. So that's what the current thing is. It's this idea that bubbles up that all of a sudden, almost out of nowhere, gets mass acceptance. And you're like, how did this happen? How did so many people fall for this? Folks, this is the New York liberal effect in the Nixon election. There's been like a resurgence of Nixon interest, which is fascinating. If you're online a lot, you'll see that too, by Republicans talking about the legacy of Nixon, how it may have been kind of the left's version of it is hyperbolic compared to what happened at the time.

0: time. That's a new thing. But back then there was this voter in New York, famous. They said, I don't know how Nixon won. I don't know anyone who voted for him. That's what happens here. You're listening to the show and you're like, Dan, I'll never get how people bought that. Like men should be in the women's room with my little daughter. Like I know you won't and you never will, but that doesn't make it go away. It's the Kool-Aid drinking phenomenon. It's how cults work. They get people to believe crazy things through the process of gaslighting. Gaslighting, getting people to believe in really insane, unreasonable, illogical ideas is a process. You have to lie to people. Well, men can become women. That's a lie. It's not true. And you can say it over and over. You get mad. You can pull your hair out. It's not true. It is a biological impossibility, okay? Lie to them. Lie to them often. Say it over and over. Embed it in, you know, liberal TikTok and X and Facebook and Snapchat. And make sure you target the young kids who are more impressionable. Their reason skills are not absent, but they're not as advanced as people who've chronologically lived a long time and made these mistakes before. Some of them may have fallen for a current thing and regretted it, right? Lie to them often. Lie to them, lie to them often, lie to them confidently. Say it with such force from respected people. And I say respected people on their side, not on our side. But these are Bernie Sanders, Elizabeth Warren, Mamdani. Oh, yeah, men can become women. Of course, of course. Like, what kind of idiot believes that? And after a while, you're like, you're scratching your head even as a conservative. You're like, wow, they're really confident about this. But the final portion of gaslighting is what sinks the deal and gets people to fall for the current thing, whatever crazy idea du jour. It's you have to isolate people from the truth. Stay tuned. More coming up next.
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6: 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Rob Schmidt reveals that many Americans are embracing socialism, especially young people. 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
0: You have to make the other side the enemy. It's why Democrats will tell Democrat voters, liberals, and even on-the-fence voters, Republicans are racist. Folks, they know that's not true. They know it's the furthest thing from the truth. There is, the Republicans were the party of civil rights. That's just a fact. I mean, you could just look it up on freaking ChatGPT or whatever. It's not true. The reason they say that is that's the way the gaslighting and the getting you to believe men in the women's room or socialism is such a wonderful, great idea. That's the other idea that keeps popping up despite its 100% success rate of failing and leading to starvation and murder and everything else. It keeps creeping up because they lie often, they lie confidently, and they isolate anyone from the truth by telling you those Republicans telling you otherwise are racist. They don't like whoever you are. it's not just limited to Black Americans or Hispanic Americans. If you're a, pulling it out of the race box, if you're a union worker, thank you. Thanks for your hard work. My father and my brother are in unions, or in craftsmen's unions. They will tell you the Republicans hate you too. They hate you. There's no evidence of that either. But they'll, so you don't actually go and look for the truth and that kind of cultish, crazy idea that Concrete tries. Folks, I bring this up because during today's show, I'm making a plea to you because I'm seeing some of this now on a very small portion of the right, where people are falling for ideas that are so obviously absurd and ridiculous, and they're becoming current thingers. And it's now led 30 days out from an election. It's led to a now call for you to not vote. That's insane. That is insane. And turn the country over to Mamdani, Bernie Sanders, AOC, Hakeem Jeffries. Like, that's the craziest thing I have ever heard in my life. If it sounds crazy, it probably is. So why are people believing it? The answer is the current thing, infection and gaslighting. Folks, it's powerful. This NPC thing on socialism, this whole I'd rather be red than dead mentality, where now you have people pretending to be part of the Republican movement, actively campaigning for you not to vote. And it sounds crazy. You're like, I never thought that guy would do that. Why is he doing it? The answer is a lot of it is money. There is a presidential elections coming up right after this cycle. Many are afraid that they've made promises to people in the midterms to crush the MAGA movement, to run an anti-MAGA candidate. I'm telling you, folks, I've seen it. Believe it or not, I'm not walking on air like the great American hero, whatever. I'm just telling you, I've seen it over and over. I'm online all day. I've seen these people. I've dealt with these people. Some of them were friends. They have made promises to people that they're going to crush the MAGA movement in the midterm. They have lost in their primaries. Now they're in the general. And if the Republicans were to hold the House and keep the Trump agenda going forward and hold the Senate, their money train is going to dry up. No one's going to trust them for the presidential when they run an anti-MAGA candidate. Bank it, take it to the bank, flag it, write it down, spend that money, cash that check. I promise you, I have seen this. I've got my finger on the pulse of this because we've been on the receiving end of it. We'll be right back.
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0: I want to show you what I mean. Here's Mamdani on Theo Von Show. This is, he makes this statement about socialism. It's short. But it's so patently ridiculous and beyond reason to anyone with access to, you don't even forget, Yahoo. No one even uses Yahoo. Just to ask, like, where has communism or socialism worked? Or where has it led to this kumbaya moment you keep saying is going to happen when we try it for the next time? And the answer is it's never happened. But it is, again, sadly, creeping up on the current thing because Theo Von's very popular. And he goes on the show and Mamdani gets away with crap like this. Check this out.
12: I want to talk a little bit about socialism, right?
13: Because
12: it's a buzzword, right? Because socialism, will you define socialism for us? Because people say it a lot and don't know what it is. Yeah. And sometimes those people are me.
13: Well, I'm so happy to be with those people right now. Socialism to me, it means that you will have whatever you need to live a dignified life. And that it is the government's job to deliver on that.
0: What in freaking Hades kind of dumbass can we say that, Jim? Is that? What? So socialism, let's compare a current model, North Korea. Do you ever see the satellite picture of North Korea with the lights at night? You're like, I have. There aren't many. Why is that? I thought everybody had anything they need, everything needed, like light at night on a street so you know where you're going. There are none. Because the whole hallmark of socialism is the opposite of what Kamdami just said. You actually have none of what you need because the government's stolen everything for themselves. What evidence does anybody have that any of this is true? I am begging you, please, God, in the name of all that's holy, I'm not using his name in vain. We need him right now. It's been a resurgence in people going back to church. I'll talk about that on the podcast on Monday. Why? Because I think people see the failures of this secular socialist ideology. They see it. And they're looking for something bigger than this. Just, it can't be limited to this rock we call Earth and a bunch of stupid young politicians like Mamdani going on Theo Von show going, I promise you everything you need. Show me a freaking receipt that this has actually happened. The Soviet Union, Cuba, North Korea. Where has this happened? Cambodia, Vietnam. Like, where has this happened? Even your model of what you call socialism, Scandinavian countries are moving away from that model. Just please, I'm asking you, go to your phone if you're not driving and look up Sweden moving towards a market economy. Sweden's getting wealthier because they're moving away from what you would call big government socialism.
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16: You ever feel like you're not getting enough sleep? Well, here's some strange comfort. You are built that way. Of all the primates on Earth, humans sleep the least. That's according to anthropologist David Sampson, who for his new book, called The Sleepless Ape, actually climbed trees to study how chimpanzees sleep. His models predicted humans should sleep about 10 and a half hours a night, but most of us only get about 7. So we are evolutionary outliers. But here's the useful part. Samson says if you are struggling with sleep, don't obsess over the sleep itself. Focus on getting back in sync with the sun. Let natural light wake you up in the morning, catch some daylight midday, and as the sun goes down, dim the lights and ease off the screens. Or put it another way, before you reach for supplements, try reaching for some sunlight. I'm Dr. Sanjay Gupta, helping you live a better life.
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23: 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It's time to stop filming and start helping.
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0: You'll probably hear that. You know what? Let's play it in reverse, Jim. This was one of Joe Biden's cabinet members, Miguel Cardona. Here he is talking about some famous quotes by Ronald Reagan, a particularly famous one about being in the government and being there to help. I want you to listen to this first and then listen to the actual quote. Check this out.
24: You know, we're going to set up follow-up calls with every governor we met with to make sure we're available. I think it was President Reagan said, we're from the government. We're here to help.
0: Now, Jim and I, who love the Gipper, well, like, I'm reasonably sure you left out the first portion of that quote, which is actually the opposite. But again, ladies and gentlemen, NPC bots will fall for that. Go, oh my gosh, Ronald Reagan was a socialist too. Jim, play the original if you could.
25: I think you all know that I've always felt the 9 most terrifying words in the English language are, I'm from the government and I'm here to help.
0: Oh my gosh, do I hate the word literally. Because it is ridiculously overused, like the word unique. I hate it. He literally says the opposite. The 9 most dangerous, not slightly dangerous, not carefully dangerous.
26: Terrifying.
0: Not on the, yeah, terrifying words in the English language are, I'm from the government, I'm here. But in other words, the government can't do anything right. Keep them out of your life. I'm going to play for you coming up in a little bit a Yuri Bezmenov, KGB defector, speech he gave about exactly how you win a war without ever firing a shot, and you do it by infecting the body politic from the inside. Please don't fall for it. If it sounds crazy, that idea, it probably is. You know deep in your soul, down to your DNA, that I've said for years and years and years, like, especially in that 30 to 60 day critical pre-election window, that what is perceived as Republican on Republican, what I would call political violence, not actual violence, but in some cases, maybe, sadly, political violence is so completely counterproductive. It's why I've limited the name calling, because then it becomes about personalities and not about an issue. However, folks, this is now unavoidable. You now have people pretending again to be in our movement. You can be in whatever movement you want. It's a free republic. But we have a movement. It's called the MAGA movement. And you have people who've secreted themselves inside a movement now actively telling people not to vote. No, we can't do it. I'm going to describe to you generally the contours of what's happening right now. What I know is happening right now, what's happening to the entire Trump administration, and how you need to overcome this and just drown out the noise. We've all been through this before. We've been through it in primaries. I could argue with you, though, that was actual Republicans who just wanted a position of power and someone was in their way. What you're seeing now is not. A lot of this is money. It is money. It's not principle. I'm sorry a lot of you got sucked into this, especially some former friends of mine. I'm really sorry.
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0: Folks, they're trying to distract you and mute enthusiasm. The extinction burst has begun. They are desperately latching on to power because the benefactors that are paying a lot of these people off, if they can't produce the expected result, which is the destruction of the MAGA movement from the inside, they're just going to stop paying them. They are latching on to power. You can hit me and attack me all you want, suggesting somehow that, like, we were in this for anything other than principle. Like, I left this very, lucrative, fantastic career in the media space and in the business space I was in to go work for $200,000 salary in the government. Well, by the way, I wound up paying DC more in freaking taxes than I even did for the salary. It's a joke. It's humiliating and stupid, and you know that. But they've figured out that if they can get a group of people to follow the leftist approach, the current thing, men in the women's room, whatever it may be, and they can get them to latch onto it, no matter how self-destructive it becomes to the movement, left or right, then they're going to go down there. I wanted to show you an example of the power of the current thing. Imagine getting people to mutilate their own bodies, cut off reproductive organs, healthy body tissue, because you fell for a current thing on X. This is the same thing metastasizing on the right now. It's the same thing. Here is a Paul Street on X. He says, this data never ceases to amaze me. In 2005, very few people received any of these trans-related genital surgeries where you cut off body parts. In 2025, it was 4,184. And the shift in age distribution is staggering. Surgeries on 18 to 25-year-olds were almost non-existent in the noughts. Now they dominate every other age group by a large factor. This is the data. People cutting off healthy pieces of their body in a massive clump, a massive spike, because it was a current thing on the left. Many of these people will develop psychosocial problems later. They're mutilated forever. Folks, do not underestimate the power of this. There is a grifting class on the right being paid to instill this cancerous malignancy on our side. And for a small group of people, it's working. But the problem is for the larger group of yous out there in this audience and elsewhere, it's not. I'd love to tell you like, oh, I'm fighting this alone. I'm not. There are others out there who've been fighting back too against this stuff. And thankfully, we have something a lot of these grifters and zeros don't. We have a massive audience and distribution that drives them crazy because they know they can't stop it. You hit us with a pinprick, you know, we hit back 10 times harder. That's the problem. That's why you see a lot of this stuff focused on me. I want to show you this, too. More evidence. Put up that X post by his Matt Forney. Folks, what they're doing is not working. And the people paying a lot of these people off to be Folex MAGA are starting to realize they wasted their money. And now they've got to double down and pick the latest current thing. The early voting data suggests that Democrats are underperforming in Ohio and North Carolina, while Republicans are underperforming in Virginia, which shouldn't surprise anyone given President, hold on, keep that up, but this is me, not Forney. Virginia shouldn't surprise anyone. President Trump dramatically shrank the federal workforce, contrast to the nothing is happening crowd. A lot of them live in Virginia. None of this is surprising. It's too early to make a call, but there's absolutely no evidence of a blue wave. This is why you're seeing the crash out. Is this making sense now? You think that these people who all of a sudden you're like, wow, it's so weird. Like overnight, I thought these people were our friends. So did I and a lot of others until the checks started getting written and then they sold out as quickly as they could. Yuri Bezmenov. He talks about the tactic. Folks, please bookmark this. It's not mine, so just take it. Put it out there on X. This is what's going on. There are foreign governments out there who understand the worst thing for them right now is President Trump keeping a Republican majority for two more years to advance an America First agenda at their expense. So they know they can't beat us from the outside. They're being humiliated in Iran and elsewhere right now. They're being destroyed. Even the New York Times had to acknowledge it yesterday. The Iran war is not going like the Iranians thought. They're bankrupted. They have no money. They can't get any oil out. We've effectively blockaded their blockade. We get our oil out. They don't get theirs out. We're upwards of 85 or 90% of the pre-war oil, and the rest of the 10% is Iranian oil. We don't want them to sell. Their tankers at sea are drying up. They've got a few more days. They are screwed. They are trying now desperately to pay off people on the inside, these foreign governments, because they're telling them, hey, better red than dead. Join the current thing. The current thing is socialism. At least there's good money here, and we'll help you destroy the country from the inside.
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0: The audio is not great. It's an older clip. It's about a minute, but pay very close attention to this. You've been warned. You want an explanation for what's going on. Here it is. Check this out.
8: The highest art of warfare is not to fight at all, but to subvert anything of value in the country of your enemy. Until such time that the perception of reality of your enemy is screwed up to such an extent that he does not perceive you as an enemy, and that your system, your civilization, and your ambitions look to your enemy as an alternative, if not desirable, then at least feasible. Better red than dead. That's the ultimate purpose. The final stage of subversion, after which you can simply take your enemy without a single shot being fired, if the subversion is successful. This is basically what subversion is.
0: Folks, this is the most obvious subversion operation you've ever seen. The countries may differ in specific cases that are running a lot of money through Folex MAGA. However, the goal is the same as you just heard Yuri Bezmenov say. It's to win a war without a single shot being fired by getting people on the inside to distrust everything. How do you not see this? If you're on team better red than dead and you got suckered into this, how do you not see this? You don't find it weird that every day they claim to be part of this MAGA movement, but every day it's a new target? Mark Wayne Mullen sucks. Homan sucks. Impeach Pete Hegseth. Cash sucks. Dan sucks. JD sucks. Marco Rubio sucks. Every single day, it's a new target. It's never the communists suck. It's never any acknowledgement of any result of anything ever. It's always nothing's going to happen. The thing happens. They move on to another thing they say isn't going to happen. And then the cycle repeats itself again. You don't see it? You've got an enemy out there openly professing loyalties to terrorists, people running for office. You've got people out there saying that some people did some things. You've got a crop of people running on a wealth tax, which would bankrupt the entire country. You've got a crop of people swearing to you they want to give health care to illegals and open the border again, bankrupting the country. I'll play it for you coming right up. I'll play it for you coming right up. And yet, every day, it's a new thing. They move on from one case to the next case, depending on what they think people will fall for. Then they go to their traditional target, which they think always works. So when nothing else works, what do? The Jews did it. That's the fallback every time. You got to see it. If you don't, I'm sorry, I can't help you. And a lot of folks, again, I'm sorry that you thought were heroes in your movement. I'm sorry they abandoned you for a fatter wallet. I really am. I tried to help some of these people. I actually felt bad for some of them. I really did. And, you know, I was chatting with a friend this morning about it. And maybe that's my weakness, you know? And I accept that. I do. That's my fault. I really did give folks a lot of leeway, even though there were some red flags early on. Nothing that was catastrophic. Now the red flags are everywhere. This extinction burst. They're kicking this Coke machine like nothing I've ever seen. Anyone telling you right now not to vote, to let the socialists win and destroy America, despite a closed border, street crime, violent crime, murders at an all-time low, the economy humming along, even the jobs numbers that came out today, they're like, well, they missed expectations. Yeah, you know why? Because Trump let go so many government employees. That's what and they were still positive. And 500,000 people are like, well, you know, the labor force participation rate went up. Well, it went up because 500,000 people are now entering the workforce again to work because they see the economy humming along. Did you even look at the data? Even like the quote, bad news is good news. All right, listen, quick break, and I'm going to show you what your choice is coming up. Here's what we lose to if you don't go out and vote.
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0: I want to show you how these people on the left you're getting ready to hand the country to. Folks, they knew what they were doing. Okay? They're pretending now that it was suspension of disbelief. You know when you go in a movie, they have this thing called suspension of disbelief. You go in there, you know it's fake. We all watched Braveheart. We saw Hold. You see at the end, freedom. And guys, I've been probably guys crying in that movie. Onions everywhere, right? And Braveheart, guys loved them. Why? It's fake. Mel Gibson wasn't really eviscerated and disemboweled at the end of the movie. I don't think it's a spoiler. Movie's been out like 30 years. Why? Why do we get all emotional? Because we suspend our disbelief. We suspend it while we're in the movie. And it becomes a really emotional, riveting experience. Folks, I don't think the Democrats did this at all. I don't think they suspended disbelief. I think they went into the movie, the Biden administration, the Obama administration, knowing the whole thing is fake, and they just didn't care because they wanted to destroy the country. Here's what I mean. Here's a very popular guy on the left, very popular, has a huge podcast. I think it's Pod Save America, if I'm wrong. But this guy, Tommy Vitor, here he is, like, all of a sudden pretending to have this come to Jesus moment that, oh, gosh, we just found out, like, immigration and inflation under Biden, like, weren't popular among voters. This guy's a smart guy, folks. I'm sorry. I don't believe a word of this. They did not suspend disbelief. Because then why am I playing this? This is important. Because if you believe this guy here, you believe like they've learned a lesson. Oh, spending a bunch of money and causing inflation like they did under Biden is not a good thing. Open borders aren't a good thing. They're going to do it again if you vote for these people. I don't believe this is genuine. Not a word of it. Check this out.
13: I do think we as Democrats need to just more publicly account for the fact that we were way wrong on immigration. The country absolutely disagreed with our views. They believe that Joe Biden let the border get crazy and out of control, and that drove a load of voters to Republicans. And that's just an example of where, like, just pure economic populism isn't going to solve it. And we're seeing similar stuff in, like, Germany, by the way, where, like,
14: yes,
13: the far right and the far left are doing well in part because of this demagoguing of immigration. So there's other elements that are just not, sure, like, quite as clear cut as the kind of 2016 Bernie kind of populist agenda that I'm, like, behind.
0: Folks, this guy has a huge audience. Huge. This, go look at the podcast charts. We put them out. Your Podtrac, Triton. Go look at them. This guy's show, Pod Save America, is at the top of the charts all the time. Liberals love this show. Do you really believe he's a smart guy? He's not stupid. It's not personal. It's just this is literally, and I hate that word, for the future of the country. They know what they're doing. My point, to tie it to the beginning of the show, is so do the people engaged in this cash-funded subversion exercise in Folex MAGA now. This is not an accident, folks. There are some who've been suckered, some, a very small number. Most of them know exactly what they're doing. They have not suspended disbelief. They're working for the same goals these people are. Open borders, modern monetary theory, i.e. mass government printing of money and inflation. They're working for the same goals, to subvert the United States' freedom and liberty, constitutional republic, horizontal and vertical separation of power system, to get to a collectivist, socialist, basically empire in the United States. The Democrats told you who they are. And I'm not talking about just one of them. You hand the country off to them. You are going to have open borders and a welfare state, which the great Milton Friedman has told you is not mathematically possible. You're going to open the border to billions of people to come in to lay claim to your tax dollars. Do you have any idea how quickly Medicaid, Medicare, Social Security programs, I know many of you love and rely on, but are struggling. Do you have any idea how quickly these programs would be absolutely bankrupt if we opened the door to billions of people? That's what they want. No, they don't. Hat tip the great Mays Moore. Here's the receipts, folks, and it's not just one. Here are very prominent Democrats who already told you they plan on opening up the entitlement state, all the benefits you paid for, to illegals coming in the country. And I promise you, they have not suspended disbelief. They will do it again. And the Folex people are helping them because they believe it's better to be red than dead. I'd rather be dead than red. Check this out.
14: I'm opposed to any policy that would deny in our country any human being from access to public safety, public education, or public health, period.
15: Universal health care for all, regardless of pre-existing condition, regardless of the ability to pay, and regardless of your immigration status.
16: When I talk about health care being a human right, last time I heard that undocumented people are human beings as well.
17: Just to be clear, that health insurance for undocumented immigrants is a deal breaker for you.
18: Excluding people from the ability to get in on health insurance, we're not just harming them, we're punishing ourselves.
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31: A decisive decision, CJ Pop of Fox News. The U.S. military moving fast to protect its equipment in the U.K. that was targeted on September 27th. Fox's Marion Rafferty has more.
2: The U.S. Air Force is removing all of its bombers stationed at RAF Fairford in England. The decision was made following an investigation into a planned terrorist attack at the military base. Several people suspected of involvement in the alleged Iranian plot have been arrested and released on bail. The base has been used by U.S. military bombers during the war with Iran. The Defense Department says they will return to their home stations.
31: Israel observing a national memorial day as we approach the three-year anniversary of October 7th, the Hamas terror attack left some 1,200 dead, 251 taken as hostages to Gaza. Israeli flags at the Knesset Plaza were lowered to half-staff. Fox's Trey Inks in Tel Aviv has the latest on last week's terror attack in the skies.
4: Israeli media reports that the flight manifest was actually given to the Transportation Ministry here in Israel before it took off from Dubai. An indication that the Israelis may have been able to vet both the crew and passengers of this flight before it took off. And we know the Israelis have a rule in place. Pilots from around the world are not allowed to land here in Israel if they have nationality from a country that does not have normalized ties with Israel. And this pilot, according to reports, had Omani citizenship. There is an overhaul right now of the system, we are told, and they are trying to ensure that an incident like this can't happen in the future.
31: Fox's Trey Inks in Tel Aviv. The highest court in the nation kicks off a new term this morning. The Supreme Court will hear cases on climate change, religious rights, and immigration. Nobel Prize Week kicks off in Stockholm, Sweden. The Nobel Prize in Medicine goes to Karl Deisseroff, Peter Higeman, and George Nagel for their research into brain activity. 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

0: All America, all the time. 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
1: Welcome after a long, busy weekend to the Bongino Report AM this Monday. Always great to have you here, early birds just like me. Welcome to the show. I got a lot to talk about today, including this this effort by some during this critical election to subvert our movement and get people to not vote. Ladies and gentlemen, that is not a strategy. Handing off this election to a group of people who refuse to disavow the horrors of socialism is not, in fact, a strategy. It is forfeiting. It is destroying your country. I'm not going to let that happen. We're going to talk a little bit about that today. And proving to you that there are a lot of green shoots, a lot of good news coming out of this too. One of the things I'm going to get to on the podcast later in detail and I want to talk about today is there's been a renaissance of interest in faith and religion in the United States. The data backs it up. There are people showing up now in droves, back to churches, synagogues, wherever you may find faith in a higher power. And folks, on Monday morning, this is a piece of really good news, especially with an election coming up, because there are things more important than an election, like an afterlife to me. There are people who are realizing, I think, my theory behind this is that they've been burned. They fell for the current thing, socialism, their latest TikTok buddy who sent them a video about how wonderful socialism is, how you should vote for the Mamdamis and the Bernie Sanders and the AOCs, and it's going to solve all your problems. And they're realizing the futility of that as they likely get out of college, they get their first job, and they see their tax bill, and the world kicks them in the... And it hurts. It doesn't feel good. So they're looking for something different. Saying these people asked me to put my faith, they put my faith in human beings and government, and they have failed me. There's got to be something better out there. I believe that's what's leading to this resurgence in faith in the United States. People showing up again at these faith-based institutions, churches, synagogues, and elsewhere, and looking for a meaning deeper than that. And that is a good thing. That is an amazing thing. Hey, one more thing I want to make sure I get in here too. Folks, I gave a speech recently. And I was asked about what do you see the big problems moving forward? And I said, one of them, obviously, we discussed and we're going to discuss today, socialism. But the second problem is a little bit of apathy set in after the Trump 47 victory in the presidential election. There are a lot of people I saw jump back onto YouTube and started celebrating, like YouTube is canceled, cancel culture, they're back. That is a small symptom of a fight that I promise you is still going on. I've got a Gun Owners of America video coming up that's going to warn you, folks. I'm not telling you to get off YouTube, do what you want over them. I'm just telling you, you better back up your stuff elsewhere, because the minute the Democrats get back in charge, this is going to come back with an absolute vengeance, redlining cancel culture. I promise you. I hope I'm wrong, but I'm not. For those of you who follow me on social media, you saw some back and forth last night, and I got a lot of questions. I promise I'm going to answer. I'm trying to stay out of podcastistan wars 30 days prior to an election, because the real enemy out there are the socialists, their efforts to take your money, your kids' education, and your health care away. Just look at the Bernie Sanders bill they support for health care. You realize it cancels your private insurance, right? Just read it yourself. Ask your AI generator about it. Is that what you want? You fought your entire life in your union for a high-quality health care plan. You forfeited a bunch of raises, and now you're going to have it stolen from you? That's just a fact. We can't get lost in these podcastistan wars, but last night was kind of a breaking point, because now these people, again, pretending to be part of our movement, are telling people to actively not vote. In other words, hand it off to the Democrats. I can't have that.

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3: Some of you who are really super active in the social media space and activists in politics, they know what I'm talking about, but a lot of you don't. And right, Jim, it's probably a good thing you don't. You know, being perpetually online, I have to be, Jim and I both, because we do content for the show and you don't want to miss anything. There's that FOMO, that fear of missing out. So, you know, we can kind of see around corners. I don't think it's any particular like we have some super IQ. I think we're just there all day. So when you're there all day, you can kind of see things bubble up. And one of the things that has been a very disturbing phenomenon, but was largely relegated to the left, I think most people who know what this is will agree, is what we would call the current thing, like the NPC the NPC phenomenon, where everybody thinks like the Borg in Star Trek. You know, it's like one hive mind. It's a phenomenon where the current thing, where some crazy idea that defies reason, rationality, bubbles up in a political movement. And because of the power of social media, which I love, by the way, I'm a free speech, pretty much absolutist, but you know, there is a discretion process and people fall for it. You see this on the left all the time. The easiest idea, there are hundreds of them. I'll throw two at you. One that was ridiculous from the start and which I'll get to a little bit later is this idea that men can magically transform into women, women into men, and that you need to not only believe this, but you have to endorse it in some cases at the penalty of your own freedom. Like they'll put you in jail if you say otherwise. Some foreign countries already do this. Folks, it's an insane idea that if you were, here's the test. If you would have said this 60 years ago, what would have happened at the local like VFW or town hall? They would have been like, Jim, that's really funny. But no, I'm not kidding. That's really funny. That you're
4: right there is not Tim, real.
3: Tiffany would have stopped it, man. Tiffany would have stopped it. Apply the, forget 50, apply the 30, 40 year old, we were in a more maybe sensible time test. And say, if I would have said this thing in front of a group of people, would I have been laughed out? The answer is not only laughed out, you people would think you were crazy. So that's what the current thing is. It's this idea that bubbles up that all of a sudden, almost out of nowhere, gets mass acceptance. And you're like, how did this happen? How did so many people fall for this? Folks, this is the New York liberal effect in the Nixon election. There's been like a resurgence of Nixon interest, which is fascinating. If you're online a lot, you'll see that too, by Republicans, talking about the legacy of Nixon, how it may have been, kind of the left version of it is hyperbolic compared to what happened at the time. That's a new thing. But back then there was this voter in New York, famously said, I don't know how Nixon won. I don't know anyone who voted for him. That's what happens here. You're listening to the show and you're like, Dan, I'll never get how people bought that. Like men should be in the women's room with my little daughter. Like I know you won't and you never will, but that doesn't make it go away. It is it's the Kool-Aid drinking phenomenon. It's how cults work. They get people to believe crazy things through the process of gaslighting. Gaslighting, getting people to believe in really insane, unreasonable, illogical ideas is a process. You have to lie to people. Well, men can become women. That's a lie. It's not true. And you can say it over and over. You get mad. You can pull your hair out. It's not true. It is a biological impossibility. Okay? Lie to them. Lie to them often. Say it over and over. Embed it in, you know, liberal.

0: TikTok and X and Facebook and Snapchat, and make sure you target the young kids who are more impressionable. Their reason skills are not absent, but they're not as advanced as people who've chronologically lived a long time and made these mistakes before. Some of them may have fallen for a current thing and regretted it, right? Lie to them often. Lie to them often. Lie to them confidently. Say it with such force from respected people. And I say respected people on their side, not on our side. But these are Bernie Sanders, Elizabeth Warren, Mamdani. Oh, yeah, men can become women. Of course. Like, what kind of idiot believes that? And after a while, you're like, you're scratching your head even as a conservative. You're like, wow, they're really confident about this. But the final portion of gaslighting is what sinks the deal and gets people to fall for the current thing, whatever crazy idea du jour. It's you have to isolate people from the truth. Stay tuned. More coming up next.
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0: You have to make the other side the enemy. It's why Democrats will tell Democrat voters, liberals, and even on the fence voters, Republicans are racist. Folks, they know that's not true. They know it's the furthest thing from the truth. There is, the Republicans were the party of civil rights. That's just a fact. I mean, you can just look it up on freaking ChatGPT or whatever. It's not true. The reason they say that is that's the way the gaslighting and the getting you to believe men in the women's room or socialism is such a wonderful, great idea. That's the other idea that keeps popping up despite its 100% success rate of failing and leading to starvation and murder and everything else. It keeps creeping up because they lie often, they lie confidently, and they isolate anyone from the truth by telling you those Republicans telling you otherwise are racist. They don't like whoever you are. It's not just limited to Black Americans or Hispanic Americans. If you're pulling it out of the race box, if you're a union worker, thank you. Thanks for your hard work. My father and my brother are in unions or in craftsmen's unions. They will tell you the Republicans hate you too. They hate you. There's no evidence of that either. But so you don't actually go and look for the truth and that kind of cultish, crazy idea that concrete tries. Folks, I bring this up because during today's show, I'm making a plea to you because I'm seeing some of this now on a very small portion of the right. where people are falling for ideas that are so obviously absurd and ridiculous, and they're becoming current thingers. And it's now led 30 days out from an election. It's led to a now call for you to not vote. That's insane. That is insane. And turn the country over to Mamdani, Bernie Sanders, AOC, Hakeem Jeffries. Like, that's the craziest thing I have ever heard in my life. If it sounds crazy, it probably is. So why are people believing it? The answer is the current thing, infection and gaslighting. Folks, it's powerful. This NPC thing on socialism, this whole I'd rather be red than dead mentality, where now you have people pretending to be part of the Republican movement, actively campaigning for you not to vote. And it sounds crazy. You're like, I never thought that guy would do that. Why is he doing it? The answer is a lot of it is money. There is a presidential elections coming up right after this cycle. Many are afraid that they've made promises to people in the midterms to crush the MAGA movement, to run an anti-MAGA candidate. I'm telling you, folks, I've seen it. Believe it or not, I'm not walking on air like the great American hero, whatever. I'm just telling you, I've seen it over and over. I'm online all day. I've seen these people. I've dealt with these people. Some of them were friends. They have made promises to people that they're going to crush the MAGA movement in the midterm. They have lost in their primaries. Now they're in the general. And if the Republicans were to hold the House and keep the Trump agenda going forward and hold the Senate, their money train is going to dry up. No one's going to trust them for the presidential when they run an anti-MAGA candidate. Bank it, take it to the bank, flag it, write it down, spend that money, cash that check. I promise you, I have seen this. I've got my finger on the pulse of this because we've been on the receiving end of it. We'll be right back.
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0: I want to show you what I mean. Here's Mamdani on Theo Von Show. He makes this statement about socialism. It's short, but it's so patently ridiculous and beyond reason to anyone with access to, you don't even forget, Yahoo. No one even uses Yahoo. Just to ask, like, where has communism or socialism worked? Or where has it led to this kumbaya moment you keep saying is going to happen when we try it for the next time? And the answer is it's never happened. But it is, again, sadly, creeping up on the current thing because Theo Von's very popular. And he goes on the show, and Mamdani gets away with crap like this. Check this out.
12: I want to talk a little bit about socialism, right?
0: Because
12: it's a buzzword, right? Because socialism, will you define socialism for us? Because people say it a lot and don't know what it is. Yeah. And sometimes those people are me.
13: Well, I'm so happy to be with those people right now. Socialism to me, it means that you will have whatever you need to live a dignified life, and that it is the government's job to deliver on that.
0: What in freaking Hades kind of dumbass can we say that, Jim? Is that? Wait. So socialism, let's compare a current model, North Korea. Do you ever see the satellite picture of North Korea with the lights at night? You're like, I have. There aren't many. Why is that? I thought everybody had anything they need, everything needed, like light at night on a street so you know where you're going. There are none. Because the whole hallmark of socialism is the opposite of what Kamdami just said. You actually have none of what you need because the government's stolen everything for themselves. What evidence does anybody have that any of this is true? I am begging you, please, God, in the name of all that's holy, I'm not using his name in vain. We need him right now. It's been a resurgence in people going back to church. I'll talk about that on the podcast on Monday. Why? Because I think people see the failures of this secular socialist ideology. They see it. And they're looking for something bigger than this just, it can't be limited to this rock we call Earth and a bunch of stupid young politicians like Mamdani going on Theo Von Show going, I promise you everything you need. Show me a freaking receipt that this has actually happened. The Soviet Union, Cuba, North Korea. Where has this happened? Cambodia, Vietnam. Like, where has this happened? Even your model of what you call socialism, Scandinavian countries are moving away from that model. Just please, I'm asking you, go to your phone if you're not driving and look up Sweden moving towards a market economy. Sweden's getting wealthier because they're moving away from what you would call big government socialism.
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19: You ever feel like you're not getting enough sleep? Well, here's some strange comfort. You are built that way. Of all the primates on Earth, humans sleep the least. That's according to anthropologist David Sampson, who for his new book, called The Sleepless Ape, actually climbed trees to study how chimpanzees sleep. His models predicted humans should sleep about 10 and a half hours a night, but most of us only get about 7. So we are evolutionary outliers. But here's the useful part. Sampson says if you are struggling with sleep, don't obsess over the sleep itself. Focus on getting back in sync with the sun. Let natural light wake you up in the morning, catch some daylight midday, and as the sun goes down, dim the lights and ease off the screens. Or put it another way, before you reach for supplements, try reaching for some sunlight. I'm Dr. Sanjay Gupta, helping you live a better life.
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0: You'll probably hear that. You know what? Let's play it in reverse, Jim. This was one of Joe Biden's cabinet members, Miguel Cardona. Here he is talking about some famous quotes by Ronald Reagan, a particularly famous one about being in the government and being there to help. I want you to listen to this first and then listen to the actual quote. Check this out.
24: You know, we're going to set up follow-up calls with every governor we met with to make sure we're available. As I think it was President Reagan said, we're from the government. We're here to help.
0: Now, Jim and I, who love the Gipper, well, like, I'm reasonably sure you left out the first portion of that quote, which is actually the opposite. But again, ladies and gentlemen, NPC bots will fall for that and go, oh my gosh, Ronald Reagan was a socialist too. Jim, play the original if you could.
25: I think you all know that I've always felt the 9 most terrifying words in the English language are, I'm from the government and I'm here to help.
0: Oh my gosh, do I hate the word literally. Because it is ridiculously overused, like the word unique. I hate it. He literally says the opposite. The 9 most dangerous, not slightly dangerous, not carefully dangerous.
26: Terrifying.
0: Not on the, yeah, terrifying words in the English language are, I'm from the government, I'm here. But in other words, the government can't do anything right. Keep them out of your life. I'm going to play for you coming up in a little bit a Yuri Bezmenov, KGB defector, speech he gave about exactly how you win a war without ever firing a shot, and you do it by infecting the body politic from the inside. Please don't fall for it. If it sounds crazy, that idea, it probably is. You know deep in your soul, down to your DNA, that I've said for years and years and years, like, especially in that 30 to 60 day critical pre-election window, that what is perceived as Republican on Republican, what I would call political violence, not actual violence, but in some cases maybe, sadly, political violence is so completely counterproductive. It's why I've limited the name calling, because then it becomes about personalities and not about an issue. However, folks, this is now unavoidable. You now have people pretending again to be in our movement. You can be in whatever movement you want. It's a free republic. But we have a movement. It's called the MAGA movement. And you have people who've secreted themselves inside our movement now actively telling people not to vote. No. We can't do it. I'm going to describe to you generally the contours of what's happening right now, what I know is happening right now, what's happening to the entire Trump administration, and how you need to overcome this and just drown out the noise. We've all been through this before. We've been through it in primaries. I could argue with you, though, that was actual Republicans who just wanted a position of power and someone was in their way. What you're seeing now is not. A lot of this is money. It is money. It's not principle. I'm sorry a lot of you got sucked into this, especially some former friends of mine. I'm really sorry.
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0: Folks, they're trying to distract you in mute enthusiasm. The extinction burst has begun. They are desperately latching onto power because the benefactors that are paying a lot of these people off, if they can't produce the expected result, which is the destruction of the MAGA movement from the inside, they're just going to stop paying them. They are latching on to power. You can hit me and attack me all you want, suggesting somehow that like we were in this for anything other than principle. Like I left this very, lucrative, fantastic career in the media space and in the business space I was in to go work for $200,000 salary in the government, where, by the way, I wound up paying D.C. more in freaking taxes than I even did for the salary. It's a joke. It's humiliating and stupid, and you know that. But they've figured out that if they can get a group of people to follow the leftist approach, the current thing, men in the women's room, whatever it may be, and they can get them to latch onto it, no matter how self-destructive it becomes to the movement, left or right, then they're going to go down there. I wanted to show you an example of the power of the current thing. Imagine getting people to mutilate their own bodies, cut off reproductive organs, healthy body tissue, because you fell for a current thing on X. This is the same thing metastasizing on the right now. It's the same thing. Here is a Paul Street on X. He says, this data never ceases to amaze me. In 2005, very few people received any of these trans-related genital surgeries where you cut off body parts. In 2025, it was 4,184. And the shift in age distribution is staggering. Surgeries on 18 to 25-year-olds were almost non-existent in the noughts. Now they dominate every other age group by a large factor. This is the data. people cutting off healthy pieces of their body in a massive clump, a massive spike, because it was a current thing on the left. Many of these people will develop psychosocial problems later. They're mutilated forever. Folks, do not underestimate the power of this. There is a grifting class on the right being paid to instill this cancerous malignancy on our side. And for a small group of people, it's working. But the problem is for the larger group of yous out there in this audience and elsewhere, it's not. I'd love to tell you like, oh, I'm fighting this alone. I'm not. There are others out there who've been fighting back too against this stuff. And thankfully, we have something a lot of these grifters and zeros don't. We have a massive audience and distribution that drives them crazy because they know they can't stop it. You hit us with a pinprick, you know, we hit back 10 times harder. That's the problem. That's why you see a lot of this stuff focused on me. I want to show you this too. More evidence. Put up that X post by his Matt Forney. Folks, what they're doing is not working. And the people paying a lot of these people off to be Folex MAGA are starting to realize they wasted their money. And now they've got to double down and pick the latest current thing. The early voting data suggests that Democrats are underperforming in Ohio and North Carolina, while Republicans are underperforming in Virginia, which shouldn't surprise anyone given President, hold on, keep that up, but this is me, not Forney. Virginia shouldn't surprise anyone. President Trump dramatically shrank the federal workforce, contrast to the nothing is happening crowd. A lot of them live in Virginia. None of this is surprising. It's too early to make a call, but there's absolutely no evidence of a blue wave. This is why you're seeing the crash out. Is this making sense now? You think that these people who all of a sudden you're like, wow, it's so weird. Like overnight, I thought these people were our friends. So did I and a lot of others until the checks started getting written and then they sold out as quickly as they could. Yuri Bezmenov. He talks about the tactic. Folks, please bookmark this. It's not mine, so just take it. Put it out there on X. This is what's going on. There are foreign governments out there who understand the worst thing for them right now is President Trump keeping a Republican majority for two more years to advance an America First agenda at their expense. So they know they can't beat us from the outside. They're being humiliated in Iran and elsewhere right now. They're being destroyed. Even the New York Times had to acknowledge it yesterday. The Iran war is not going like the Iranians thought. They're bankrupted. They have no money. They can't get any oil out. We've effectively blockaded their blockade. We get our oil out. They don't get theirs out. We're upwards of 85 or 90% of the pre-war oil, and the rest of the 10% is Iranian oil. We don't want them to sell. Their tankers at sea are drying up. They've got a few more days. They are screwed. They are trying now desperately to pay off people on the inside, these foreign governments, because they're telling them, hey, better red than dead. Join the current thing. The current thing is socialism. At least there's good money here, and we'll help you destroy the country from the inside.
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0: The audio is not great. It's an older clip. It's about a minute, but pay very close attention to this. You've been warned. You want an explanation for what's going on. Here it is. Check this out.
10: The highest art of warfare is not to fight at all, but to subvert anything of value in the country of your enemy. Until such time that the perception of reality of your enemy is screwed up to such an extent that he does not perceive you as an enemy, and that your system, your civilization, and your ambitions look to your enemy as an alternative, if not desirable, then at least feasible. Better red than dead. That's the ultimate purpose. The final stage of subversion, after which you can simply take your enemy without a single shot being fired, if the subversion is successful. This is basically what subversion is.
0: Folks, this is the most obvious subversion operation you've ever seen. The countries may differ in specific cases that are running a lot of money through Folex MAGA. However, the goal is the same as you just heard Yuri Bezmenov say. It's to win a war without a single shot being fired by getting people on the inside to distrust everything. How do you not see this? If you're on team better red than dead and you got suckered into this, how do you not see this? You don't find it weird that every day they claim to be part of this MAGA movement, but every day it's a new target? Mark Wayne Mullen sucks. Homan sucks. Impeach Pete Hegseth. Cash sucks. Dan sucks. JD sucks. Marco Rubio sucks. Every single day, it's a new target. It's never the communists suck. It's never any acknowledgement of any result of anything ever. It's always nothing's going to happen. The thing happens. They move on to another thing they say isn't going to happen. And then the cycle repeats itself again. You don't see it. You've got an enemy out there openly professing loyalties to terrorists, people running for office. You've got people out there saying that some people did some things. You've got a crop of people running on a wealth tax, which would bankrupt the entire country. You've got a crop of people swearing to you they want to give health care to illegals and open a border again, bankrupting the country. I'll play it for you coming right up. I'll play it for you coming right up. And yet, every day, it's a new thing. They move on from one case to the next case, depending on what they think people will fall for. Then they go to their traditional target, which they think always works. So when nothing else works, what do? The Jews did it. That's the fallback every time. You got to see it. If you don't, I'm sorry, I can't help you. And a lot of folks, again, I'm sorry that you thought were heroes in your movement. I'm sorry they abandoned you for a fatter wallet. I really am. I tried to help some of these people. I actually felt bad for some of them. I really did. And, you know, I was chatting with a friend this morning about it. And maybe that's my weakness, you know. And I accept that. I do. That's my fault. I really did give folks a lot of leeway, even though there were some red flags early on. Nothing that was catastrophic. Now the red flags are everywhere. This extinction burst. They're kicking this Coke machine like nothing I've ever seen. Anyone telling you right now not to vote, to let the socialists win and destroy America, despite a closed border, street crime, violent crime, murders at an all-time low, the economy humming along, even the jobs numbers that came out today, they're like, well, they missed expectations. Yeah, you know why? Because Trump let go so many government employees. That's what and they were still positive. And 500,000 people are like, well, you know, the labor force participation rate went up. Well, it went up because 500,000 people are now entering the workforce again to work because they see the economy humming along. Did you even look at the data? Even like the quote, bad news is good news. All right, listen, quick break, and I'm going to show you what your choice is coming up. Here's what we lose to if you don't go out and vote.
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0: I want to show you how these people on the left you're getting ready to hand the country to, folks, they knew what they were doing, okay? They're pretending now that it was suspension of disbelief. You know when you go in a movie, they have this thing called suspension of disbelief. You go in there, you know it's fake. We all watched Braveheart. We saw, hold, you see at the end, freedom. And guy, I've been probably guys crying in that movie. Onions everywhere, right? And Braveheart, guys loved them. Why? It's fake. Mel Gibson wasn't really eviscerated and disemboweled at the end of the movie. I don't think it's a spoiler. The movie's been out like 30 years. Why? Why do we get all emotional? Because we suspend our disbelief. We suspend it while we're in the movie. And it becomes a really emotional, riveting experience. Folks, I don't think the Democrats did this at all. I don't think they suspended disbelief. I think they went into the movie, the Biden administration, the Obama administration, knowing the whole thing is fake, and they just didn't care because they wanted to destroy the country. Here's what I mean. Here's a very popular guy on the left, very popular, has a huge podcast. I think it's Pod Save America, if I'm wrong. But this guy, Tommy Vitor, here he is, like, all of a sudden pretending to have this come to Jesus moment that, oh, gosh, we just found out, like, immigration and inflation under Biden, like, weren't popular among voters. This guy's a smart guy, folks. I'm sorry. I don't believe a word of this. They did not suspend disbelief. Because then why am I playing this? This is important. Because if you believe this guy here, you believe like they've learned a lesson. Oh, spending a bunch of money and causing inflation like they did under Biden is not a good thing. Open borders aren't a good thing. They're going to do it again if you vote for these people. I don't believe this is genuine. Not a word of it. Check this out.
15: I do think we as Democrats need to just more publicly account for the fact that we were way wrong on immigration. The country absolutely disagreed with our views. They believe that Joe Biden let the border get crazy and out of control, and that drove a load of voters to Republicans. And that's just an example of where, like, just pure economic populism isn't going to solve it. And we're seeing similar stuff in, like, Germany, by the way, where, like,
16: yes,
15: the far right and the far left are doing well in part because of this demagoguing of immigration. So there's other elements that are just not, sure, like, quite as clear cut as the kind of 2016 Bernie kind of populist agenda that I'm like behind.
16: Folks, this guy has a huge audience. Huge. This go look at the podcast charts. We put them out. Your PodTrack, Triton. Go look at them. This guy's show, Pod Save America, is at the top of the charts all the time. Liberals love this show. Do you really believe he's a smart guy? He's not stupid. It's not personal. It's just this is literally, and I hate that word, for the future of the country. They know what they're doing. My point, to tie it to the beginning of the show, is so do the people engaged in this cash-funded subversion exercise in Folex MAGA now. This is not an accident, folks. There are some who've been suckered, some, a very small number. Most of them know exactly what they're doing. They have not suspended disbelief. They're working for the same goals these people are. Open borders, modern monetary theory, i.e. mass government printing of money and inflation. They're working for the same goals, to subvert the United States' freedom and liberty, constitutional republic, horizontal and vertical separation of power system, to get to a collectivist, socialist, basically empire in the United States. The Democrats told you who they are. And I'm not talking about just one of them. You hand the country off to them. You are going to have open borders and a welfare state, which the great Milton Friedman has told you is not mathematically possible. You're going to open the border to billions of people to come in to lay claim to your tax dollars. Do you have any idea how quickly Medicaid, Medicare, Social Security programs I know many of you love and rely on but are struggling, do you have any idea how quickly these programs would be absolutely bankrupt if we opened the door to billions of people? That's what they want. No, they don't. Hat tip the great Mays Moore. Here's the receipts, folks, and it's not just one. Here are very prominent Democrats who already told you they plan on opening up the entitlement state, all the benefits you paid for, to illegals coming in the country. And I promise you, they have not suspended disbelief. They will do it again. And the Folex people are helping them because they believe it's better to be red than dead. I'd rather be dead than red. Check this out.
17: I'm opposed to any policy that would deny in our country any human being from access to public safety, public education, or public health, period.
18: Universal health care for all, regardless of pre-existing condition, regardless of the ability to pay, and regardless of your immigration status.
19: When I talk about health care being a human right, last time I heard that undocumented people are human beings as well.
20: Just to be clear, that health insurance for undocumented immigrants is a deal breaker for you.
21: Excluding people from the ability to get in on health insurance, we're not just harming them, we're punishing ourselves.
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28: Getting out of the UK, Gianna Gelosi, Fox News. All U.S. Air Force bombers in the UK now returning to their home bases in the U.S. after a suspected terror plot on a facility there. Fox's Marianne Rafferty.
29: The U.S. Air Force is removing all of its bombers stationed at RAF Fairford in England. The decision was made following an investigation into a planned terrorist attack at the military base. Several people suspected of involvement in the alleged Iranian plot have been arrested and released on bail. The base has been used by U.S. military bombers during the war with Iran. The Defense Department says they will return to their home stations.
28: Meantime, new details about the co-pilot suspect in a mid-flight attack on an Israel-bound Fly Dubai flight last week. Fox's Trey Yanks is in Tel Aviv.
1: AP named Hammam al-Hammami as the suspect. Al-Hammami reportedly used an axe in the attack that may have already been in the cockpit. The Omani national had been banned from flying in Oman due to his extremist views. Questions remain about the vetting process that allowed him to be hired by Fly Dubai and co-pilot a flight to Israel. At this point, no additional links have been disclosed to foreign governments, including Iran, despite President Trump discussing possible ties. Here in Israel, the captain of the flight, who avoided disaster, helping to save the lives of more than 170 people, is being hailed as a hero. This week will mark the three-year anniversary of the October 7th terrorist attack, and so there are mixed emotions here in Israel amid a lot of relief following that failed attempted hijacking.
28: The Coast Guard suspending its search off Nantucket for the six people aboard a missing medical plane after that aircraft lost contact over the water early Saturday morning. The plane was flying from Bermuda to Boston and lost contact with air traffic control after the pilot declared an emergency. The Coast Guard says later that night, crews located a debris field that was confirmed to have come from that plane. America's listening to Fox News.
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0: America all the time. 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
1: Welcome after a long, busy weekend to the Bongino Report AM this Monday. Always great to have you here, early birds just like me. Welcome to the show. I got a lot to talk about today, including this this effort by some during this critical election to subvert our movement and get people to not vote. Ladies and gentlemen, that is not a strategy. Handing off this election to a group of people who refuse to disavow the horrors of socialism is not, in fact, a strategy. It is forfeiting. It is destroying your country. I'm not going to let that happen. We're going to talk a little bit about that today. And proving to you that there are a lot of green shoots, a lot of good news coming out of this too. One of the things I'm going to get to on the podcast later in detail and I want to talk about today is there's been a renaissance of interest in faith and religion in the United States. The data backs it up. There are people showing up now in droves, back to churches, synagogues, wherever you may find faith in a higher power. And folks, on Monday morning, this is a piece of really good news, especially with an election coming up, because there are things more important than an election, like an afterlife to me. There are people who are realizing, I think, my theory behind this is that they've been burned. They fell for the current thing, socialism, their latest TikTok buddy who sent them a video about how wonderful socialism is, how you should vote for the Mamdamis and the Bernie Sanders and the AOCs, and it's going to solve all your problems. And they're realizing the futility of that as they likely get out of college, they get their first job, and they see their tax bill, and the world kicks them in the... And it hurts. It doesn't feel good. So they're looking for something different. Saying these people asked me to put my faith, they put my faith in human beings and government, and they have failed me. There's got to be something better out there. I believe that's what's leading to this resurgence in faith in the United States. People showing up again at these faith-based institutions, churches, synagogues, and elsewhere, and looking for a meaning deeper than that. And that is a good thing. That is an amazing thing. Hey, one more thing I want to make sure I get in here too. Folks, I gave a speech recently and I was asked about what do you see the big problems moving forward? And I said, one of them, obviously we discussed and we're going to discuss today, socialism. But the second problem is a little bit of apathy set in after the Trump 47 victory in the presidential election. There were a lot of people I saw jump back onto YouTube and started celebrating, like YouTube is canceled, cancel culture, they're back. That is a small symptom of a fight that I promise you is still going on. I've got a Gun Owners of America video coming up that's going to warn you, folks. I'm not telling you to get off YouTube, do what you want over there. I'm just telling you, you better back up your stuff elsewhere, because the minute the Democrats get back in charge, this is going to come back with an absolute vengeance, redlining cancel culture. I promise you. I hope I'm wrong, but I'm not. For those of you who follow me on social media, you saw some back and forth last night, and I got a lot of questions. I promise I'm going to answer. I'm trying to stay out of Podcastistan wars 30 days prior to an election, because the real enemy out there are the socialists and their efforts to take your money, your kids' education, and your health care away. Just look at the Bernie Sanders bill they support for health care. You realize it cancels your private insurance, right? Just read it yourself. Ask your AI generator about it. Is that what you want? You fought your entire life in your union for a high quality healthcare plan. You forfeited a bunch of raises and now you're going to have it stolen from you. That's just a fact. We can't get lost in these Podcastistan wars. But last night was kind of a breaking point, because now these people, again, pretending to be part of our movement, are telling people to actively not vote. In other words, hand it off to the Democrats. I can't have that. We're going to talk about the dynamics around this election. There's about 30 days left coming up. A lot of important choices coming up. Welcome to the Bongino Report AM on this Monday.
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1: Some of you who are really super active in the social media space and activists in politics, they know what I'm talking about, but a lot of you don't. And right, Jim, it's probably a good thing you don't. You know, being perpetually online, I have to be, Jim and I both, because we do content for the show and you don't want to miss anything. There's that FOMO, that fear of missing out. So, you know, we can kind of see around corners. I don't think it's any particular like we have some super IQ. I think we're just there all day. So when you're there all day, you can kind of see things bubble up. And one of the things that has been a very disturbing phenomenon, but was largely relegated to the left, I think most people who know what this is will agree, is what we would call the current thing, like the NPC the NPC phenomenon, where everybody thinks like the Borg in Star Trek. You know, it's like one hive mind. It's a phenomenon where the current thing, where some crazy idea that defies reason, rationality, bubbles up in a political movement. And because of the power of social media, which I love, by the way, I'm a free speech, pretty much absolutist, but you know, there is a discretion process and people fall for it. You see this on the left all the time. The easiest idea, there are hundreds of them. I'll throw two at you. One that was ridiculous from the start, and which I'll get to a little bit later, is this idea that men can magically transform into women, women into men, and that you need to not only believe this, but you have to endorse it, in some cases at the penalty of your own freedom. Like, they'll put you in jail if you say otherwise. Some foreign countries already do this. Folks, it's an insane idea that if you were, here's the test. If you would have said this 60 years ago, what would have happened at the local, like VFW or town hall? They would have been like, Jim, that's really funny. But no, I'm not kidding. That's really funny. That you're
2: back there is not Tim, real.
1: Tiffany would have stopped it, man. Tiffany would have stopped it. Apply the, forget 50, apply the 30, 40 year old, we were in a more maybe sensible time test. And say, if I would have said this thing in front of a group of people, would I have been laughed out? The answer is not only laughed out, you people would think you were crazy. So that's what the current thing is. It's this idea that bubbles up that all of a sudden, almost out of nowhere, gets mass acceptance. And you're like, how did this happen? How did so many people fall for this? Folks, this is the New York liberal effect in the Nixon election. There's been like a resurgence of Nixon interest, which is fascinating. If you're online a lot, you'll see that too, by Republicans, talking about the legacy of Nixon, how it may have been, kind of the left version of it is hyperbolic compared to what happened at the time. That's a new thing. But back then there was this voter in New York, famous. They said, I don't know how Nixon won. I don't know anyone who voted for him. That's what happens here. You're listening to the show and you're like, Dan, I'll never get how people bought that. Like, men should be in the women's room with my little daughter. Like, I know you won't, and you never will. But that doesn't make it go away. It's the Kool-Aid drinking phenomenon. It's how cults work. They get people to believe crazy things through the process of gaslighting. Gaslighting, getting people to believe in really insane, unreasonable, illogical ideas is a process. You have to lie to people. Well, men can become women. That's a lie. It's not true. And you can say it over and over. You get mad. You can pull your hair out. It's not true. It is a biological impossibility, okay? Lie to them. Lie to them often. Say it over and over. Embed it in, you know, liberal TikTok and X and Facebook and Snapchat. And make sure you target the young kids who are more impressionable. Their reason skills are not absent, but they're not as advanced as people who've chronologically lived a long time and made these mistakes before. Some of them may have fallen for a current thing and regretted it, right? Lie to them often. Lie to them often. Lie to them confidently. Say it with such force from respected people. And I say respected people on their side, not on our side. But these are Bernie Sanders, Elizabeth Warren, Mamdani. Oh, yeah, men can become women. Of course. Like, what kind of idiot believes that? And after a while, you're like, you're scratching your head even as a conservative. You're like, wow, they're really confident about this. But the final portion of gaslighting is what sinks the deal and gets people to fall for the current thing, whatever crazy idea du jour. It's you have to isolate people from the truth. Stay tuned. More coming up next.
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6: You have to make the other side the enemy. It's why Democrats will tell Democrat voters, liberals, and even on the fence voters, Republicans are racist. Folks, they know that's not true. They know it's the furthest thing from the truth. There is, the Republicans were the party of civil rights. That's just a fact. I mean, you could just look it up on freaking ChatGPT or whatever. It's not true. The reason they say that is that's the way the gaslighting and the getting you to believe men in the women's room or socialism is such a wonderful, great idea. That's the other idea that keeps popping up despite its 100% success rate of failing and leading to starvation and murder and everything else. It keeps creeping up because they lie often, they lie confidently, and they isolate anyone from the truth by telling you those Republicans telling you otherwise are racist. They don't like whoever you are. It's not just limited to Black Americans or Hispanic Americans. If you're pulling it out of the race box, if you're a union worker, thank you. Thanks for your hard work. My father and my brother are in unions, or in craftsmen's unions. They will tell you the Republicans hate you too. They hate you. There's no evidence of that either. But so you don't actually go and look for the truth and that kind of cultish, crazy idea that concrete tries. Folks, I bring this up because during today's show, I'm making a plea to you because I'm seeing some of this now on a very small portion of the right, where people are falling for ideas that are so obviously absurd and ridiculous, and they're becoming current thingers. And it's now led 30 days out from an election. It's led to a now call for you to not vote. That's insane. That is insane. And turn the country over to Mamdani, Bernie Sanders, AOC, Hakeem Jeffries. Like, that's the craziest thing I have ever heard in my life. If it sounds crazy, it probably is. So why are people believing it? The answer is the current thing, infection and gaslighting. Folks, it's powerful. This NPC thing on socialism, this whole I'd rather be red than dead mentality, where now you have people pretending to be part of the Republican movement, actively campaigning for you not to vote. And it sounds crazy. You're like, I never thought that guy would do that. Why is he doing it? The answer is a lot of it is money. There is a presidential elections coming up right after this cycle. Many are afraid that they've made promises to people in the midterms to crush the MAGA movement, to run an anti-MAGA candidate. I'm telling you, folks, I've seen it. Believe it or not, I'm not walking on air like the great American hero, whatever. I'm just telling you, I've seen it over and over. I'm online all day. I've seen these people. I've dealt with these people. Some of them were friends. They have made promises to people that they're going to crush the MAGA movement in the midterm. They have lost in their primaries. Now they're in the general. And if they, if the Republicans were to hold the House and keep the Trump agenda going forward and hold the Senate, their money train is going to dry up. No one's going to trust them for the presidential when they run an anti-MAGA candidate. Bank it, take it to the bank, flag it, write it down, spend that money, cash that check. I promise you, I have seen this. I've got my finger on the pulse of this because we've been on the receiving end of it. We'll be right back.
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6: I want to show you what I mean. Here's Mamdani on Theo Von show. This, he makes this statement about socialism. It's short, but it's so patently ridiculous and beyond reason to anyone with access to, you don't even forget, Yahoo. No one even uses Yahoo. Just to ask, like, where has communism or socialism worked? Or where has it led to this kumbaya moment you keep saying is going to happen when we try it for the next time? And the answer is it's never happened. But it is, again, sadly, creeping up on the current thing because Theo Von's very popular and he goes on the show and Mamdani gets away with crap like this. Check this out.
15: I want to talk a little bit about socialism, right?
6: Because
15: it's a buzzword, right? Because socialism, will you define socialism for us? Because people say it a lot and don't know what it is. Yeah. And sometimes those people are me.
16: Well, I'm so happy to be with those people right now. Socialism to me, it means that you will have whatever you need to live a dignified life and that it is the government's job to deliver on that.
6: What in freaking Hades kind of dumbass can we say that, Jim? Is that? What? So socialism. Let's compare a current model, North Korea. Do you ever see the satellite picture of North Korea with the lights at night? You're like, I have. There aren't many. Why is that? I thought everybody had anything they need, everything needed, like light at night on a street so you know where you're going. There are none. Because the whole hallmark of socialism is the opposite of what Kamdami just said. You actually have none of what you need because the government's stolen everything for themselves. What evidence does anybody have that any of this is true? I am begging you, please, God, in the name of all that's holy, I'm not using his name in vain. We need him right now. It's been a resurgence in people going back to church. I'll talk about that on the podcast on Monday. Why? Because I think people see the failures of this secular socialist ideology. They see it. And they're looking for something bigger than this. Just, it can't be limited to this rock we call Earth and a bunch of stupid young politicians like Mamdani going on Theo Von Show going, I promise you everything you need. Show me a freaking receipt that this has actually happened. The Soviet Union, Cuba, North Korea. Where has this happened? Cambodia, Vietnam. Like, where has this happened? Even your model of what you call socialism, Scandinavian countries are moving away from that model. Just please, I'm asking you, go to your phone if you're not driving and look up Sweden moving towards a market economy. Sweden's getting wealthier because they're moving away from what you would call big government socialism.
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22: You ever feel like you're not getting enough sleep? Well, here's some strange comfort. You are built that way. Of all the primates on Earth, humans sleep the least. That's according to anthropologist David Sampson, who for his new book, called The Sleepless Ape, actually climbed trees to study how chimpanzees sleep. His models predicted humans should sleep about 10 and a half hours a night, but most of us only get about 7. So we are evolutionary outliers. But here's the useful part. Sampson says if you are struggling with sleep, don't obsess over the sleep itself. Focus on getting back in sync with the sun. Let natural light wake you up in the morning, catch some daylight midday, and as the sun goes down, dim the lights and ease off the screens. Or put it another way, before you reach for supplements, try reaching for some sunlight. I'm Dr. Sanjay Gupta, helping you live a better life.
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6: You'll probably hear that. You know what? Let's play it in reverse, Jim. This was one of Joe Biden's cabinet members, Miguel Cardona. Here he is talking about some famous quotes by Ronald Reagan, a particularly famous one about being in the government and being there to help. I want you to listen to this first and then listen to the actual quote. Check this out.
3: You know, we're going to set up follow-up calls with every governor we met with to make sure we're available. As I think it was President Reagan said, we're from the government. We're here to help.
6: Now, Jim and I, who love the Gipper, well, like, I'm reasonably sure you left out the first portion of that quote, which is actually the opposite. But again, ladies and gentlemen, NPC bots will fall for that. Oh, my gosh, Ronald Reagan was a socialist, too. Jim, play the original, if you could.
4: I think you all know that I've always felt the 9 most terrifying words in the English language are, I'm from the government and I'm here to help.
6: Oh, my gosh, do I hate the word literally. Because it is ridiculously overused, like the word unique. I hate it. He literally says the opposite. The 9 most dangerous, not slightly dangerous, not carefully dangerous.
25: Terrifying.
6: Not on the, yeah, terrifying words in the English language are, I'm from the government, I'm here. But in other words, the government can't do anything right. Keep them out of your life. I'm going to play for you coming up in a little bit a Yuri Bezmenov, KGB defector, speech he gave about exactly how you win a war without ever firing a shot, and you do it by infecting the body politic from the inside. Please don't fall for it. If it sounds crazy, that idea, it probably is.
26: You know deep in your soul, down to your DNA, that I've said for years and years and years, like, especially in that 30 to 60 day critical pre-election window, that what is perceived as Republican on Republican, what I would call political violence, not actual violence, but in some cases maybe, sadly, political violence is so completely counterproductive. It's why I've limited the name calling, because then it becomes about personalities and not about an issue. However, folks, this is now unavoidable. You now have people pretending again to be in our movement. You can be in whatever movement you want. It's a free republic. But we have a movement. It's called the MAGA movement. And you have people who've secreted themselves inside a movement now actively telling people not to vote. No. We can't do it. I'm going to describe to you generally the contours of what's happening right now, what I know is happening right now, what's happening to the entire Trump administration, and how you need to overcome this and just drown out the noise. We've all been through this before. We've been through it in primaries. I could argue with you, though, that was actual Republicans who just wanted a position of power and someone was in their way. What you're seeing now is not. A lot of this is money. It is money. It's not principle. I'm sorry a lot of you got sucked into this, especially some former friends of mine. I'm really sorry.
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6: Folks, they're trying to distract you and mute enthusiasm. The extinction burst has begun. They are desperately latching on to power because the benefactors that are paying a lot of these people off, if they can't produce the expected result, which is the destruction of the MAGA movement from the inside, they're just going to stop paying them. They are latching on to power. You can hit me and attack me all you want, suggesting somehow that, like, we were in this for anything other than principle. Like, I left this very, lucrative, fantastic career in the media space and in the business space I was in to go work for $200,000 salary in the government, where, by the way, I wound up paying DC more in freaking taxes than I even did for the salary. It's a joke. It's humiliating and stupid, and you know that. But they've figured out that if they can get a group of people to follow the leftist approach, the current thing, men in the women's room, whatever it may be, and they can get them to latch onto it, no matter how self-destructive it becomes to the movement, left or right, then they're going to go down there. I wanted to show you an example of the power of the current thing. Imagine getting people to mutilate their own bodies, cut off reproductive organs, healthy body tissue, because you fell for a current thing on X. This is the same thing metastasizing on the right now. It's the same thing. Here is a Paul Street on X. He says, this data never ceases to amaze me. In 2005, very few people received any of these trans-related genital surgeries where you cut off body parts. In 2025, it was 4,184. And the shift in age distribution is staggering. Surgeries on 18 to 25-year-olds were almost non-existent in the noughts. Now they dominate every other age group by a large factor. This is the data. People cutting off healthy pieces of their body in a massive clump, a massive spike, because it was a current thing on the left. Many of these people will develop psychosocial problems later. They're mutilated forever. Folks, do not underestimate the power of this. There is a grifting class on the right being paid to instill this cancerous malignancy on our side. And for a small group of people, it's working. But the problem is for the larger group of yous out there in this audience and elsewhere, it's not. I'd love to tell you, like, oh, I'm fighting this alone. I'm not. There are others out there who've been fighting back too against this stuff. And thankfully, we have something a lot of these grifters and zeros don't. We have a massive audience and distribution that drives them crazy because they know they can't stop it. You hit us with a pinprick, you know, we hit back 10 times harder. That's the problem. That's why you see a lot of this stuff focused on me. I want to show you this too.
26: More evidence. Put up that X post by his Matt Forney. Folks, what they're doing is not working. And the people paying a lot of these people off to be Folex MAGA are starting to realize they wasted their money. And now they've got to double down and pick the latest current thing. The early voting data suggests that Democrats are underperforming in Ohio and North Carolina, while Republicans are underperforming in Virginia, which shouldn't surprise anyone given President, hold on, Virginia shouldn't surprise anyone. President Trump dramatically shrank the federal workforce, contrast to the nothing is happening crowd. A lot of them live in Virginia. Now, this is surprising. It's too early to make a call, but there's absolutely no evidence of a blue wave. This is why you're seeing the crash out. Is this making sense now? You think that these people, all of a sudden, you're like, wow, it's so weird. Like, overnight, I thought these people were our friends. So did I and a lot of others until the checks started getting written, and then they sold out as quickly as they could. Yuri Bezmenov. He talks about the tactic. Folks, please bookmark this. It's not mine, so just take it. Put it out there on X. This is what's going on. There are foreign governments out there who understand the worst thing for them right now is President Trump keeping a Republican majority for two more years to advance an America First agenda at their expense. So they know they can't beat us from the outside. They're being humiliated in Iran and elsewhere right now. They're being destroyed. Even the New York Times had to acknowledge it yesterday. The Iran war is not going like the Iranians thought. They're bankrupted. They have no money. They can't get any oil out. We've effectively blockaded their blockade. We get our oil out. They don't get theirs out. We're upwards of 85 or 90% of the pre-war oil, and the rest of the 10% is Iranian oil. We don't want them to sell. Their tankers at sea are drying up. They've got a few more days. They are screwed. They are trying now desperately to pay off people on the inside, these foreign governments, because they're telling them, hey, better red than dead. Join the current thing. The current thing is socialism. At least there's good money here, and we'll help you destroy the country from the inside.
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26: The audio is not great. It's an older clip. It's about a minute, but pay very close attention to this. You've been warned. You want an explanation for what's going on. Here it is. Check this out.
12: The highest art of warfare is not to fight at all, but to subvert anything of value in the country of your enemy. Until such time that the perception of reality of your enemy is screwed up to such an extent that he does not perceive you as an enemy, and that your system, your civilization, and your ambitions look to your enemy as an alternative, if not desirable, then at least feasible. Better red than dead. That's the ultimate purpose, the final stage of subversion, after which you can simply take your enemy without a single shot being fired if the subversion is successful. This is basically what subversion is.
26: Folks, this is the most obvious subversion operation you've ever seen. The countries may differ in specific cases that are running a lot of money through Folex MAGA. However, the goal is the same as you just heard Yuri Bezmenov say. It's to win a war without a single shot being fired by getting people on the inside to distrust everything. How do you not see this? If you're on team better red than dead and you got suckered into this, how do you not see this? You don't find it weird that every day they claim to be part of this MAGA movement, but every day it's a new target? Mark Wayne Mullen sucks. Homan sucks. Impeach Pete Hegseth. Cash sucks. Dan sucks. JD sucks. Marco Rubio sucks. Every single day, it's a new target. It's never the communists suck. It's never any acknowledgement of any result of anything ever. It's always nothing's going to happen. The thing happens. They move on to another thing they say isn't going to happen. And then the cycle repeats itself again. You don't see it. You've got an enemy out there openly professing loyalties to terrorists, people running for office. You've got people out there saying that some people did some things. You've got a crop of people running on a wealth tax, which would bankrupt the entire country. You've got a crop of people swearing to you they want to give health care to illegals and open the border again, bankrupting the country. I'll play it for you coming right up. I'll play it for you coming right up. And yet, every day, it's a new thing. They move on from one case to the next case, depending on what they think people will fall for. Then they go to their traditional target, which they think always works. So when nothing else works, what do? The Jews did it. That's the fallback every time. You got to see it. If you don't, I'm sorry, I can't help you. And a lot of folks, again, I'm sorry that you thought were heroes in your movement. I'm sorry they abandoned you for a fatter wallet. I really am. I tried to help some of these people. I actually felt bad for some of them. I really did. And, you know, I was chatting with a friend this morning about it. And maybe that's my weakness, you know. And I accept that. I do. That's my fault. I really did give folks a lot of leeway, even though there were some red flags early on. Nothing that was catastrophic. Now the red flags are everywhere. This extinction burst. They're kicking this Coke machine like nothing I've ever seen. Anyone telling you right now not to vote, to let the socialists win and destroy America, despite a closed border, street crime, violent crime, murders at an all-time low, the economy humming along, even the jobs numbers that came out today, they're like, well, they missed expectations. Yeah, you know why? Because Trump let go so many government employees. That's what and they were still positive. And 500,000 people are like, well, you know, the labor force participation rate went up. Well, it went up because 500,000 people are now entering the workforce again to work because they see the economy humming along. Did you even look at the data? Even like the quote, bad news is good news. All right, listen, quick break, and I'm going to show you what your choice is coming up. Here's what we lose to if you don't go out and vote.
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6: I want to show you how these people on the left you're getting ready to hand the country to. Folks, they knew what they were doing. Okay? They're pretending now that it was suspension of disbelief. You know when you go in a movie, they have this thing called suspension of disbelief. You go in there, you know it's fake. We all watched Braveheart. We saw hold. You see at the end, freedom. And guy, I've been probably guys crying in that movie. Onions everywhere, right? And Braveheart, guys loved them. Why? It's fake. Mel Gibson wasn't really eviscerated and disemboweled at the end of the movie. I don't think it's a spoiler. Movie's been out like 30 years. Why? Why do we get all emotional? Because we suspend our disbelief. We suspend it while we're in the movie. And it becomes a really emotional, riveting experience. Folks, I don't think the Democrats did this at all. I don't think they suspended disbelief. I think they went into the movie, the Biden administration, the Obama administration, knowing the whole thing is fake, and they just didn't care because they wanted to destroy the country. Here's what I mean. Here's a very popular guy on the left, very popular, has a huge podcast. I think it's Pod Save America. If I'm wrong, I'm wrong. But this guy, Tommy Vitor, here he is, like, all of a sudden pretending to have this come to Jesus moment that, oh gosh, we just found out, like, immigration and inflation under Biden, like, weren't popular among voters. This guy's a smart guy, folks. I'm sorry. I don't believe a word of this. They did not suspend disbelief. Because then why am I playing this? This is important. Because if you believe this guy here, you believe like they've learned a lesson. Oh, spending a bunch of money and causing inflation like they did under Biden is not a good thing. Open borders aren't a good thing. They're going to do it again if you vote for these people. I don't believe this is genuine. Not a word of it. Check this out.
16: I do think we as Democrats need to just more publicly account for the fact that we were way wrong on immigration. The country absolutely disagreed with our views. They believe that Joe Biden let the border get crazy and out of control, and that drove a load of voters to Republicans. And that's just an example of where, like, just pure economic populism isn't going to solve it. And we're seeing similar stuff in, like, Germany, by the way, where, like,
19: yes,
16: the far right and the far left are doing well in part because of this demagoguing of immigration. So there's other elements that are just not, sure, like, quite as clear cut as the kind of 2016 Bernie kind of populist agenda. I'm like behind.
6: Folks, this guy has a huge audience. Huge. This go look at the podcast charts. We put them out. Your PodTrack, Triton, go look at them. This guy's show, Pod Save America, is at the top of the charts all the time. Liberals love this show. Do you really believe he's a smart guy? He's not stupid. It's not personal. It's just this is literally, and I hate that word, for the future of the country. They know what they're doing. My point, to tie it to the beginning of the show, is so do the people engaged in this cash-funded subversion exercise in Folex MAGA now. This is not an accident, folks. There are some who've been suckered, some, a very small number. Most of them know exactly what they're doing. They have not suspended disbelief. They're working
26: for the same goals these people are. Open borders, modern monetary theory, i.e. mass government printing of money and inflation. They're working for the same goals to subvert the United States' freedom and liberty, constitutional republic, horizontal and vertical separation of power system to get to a collectivist, socialist, basically empire in the United States. The Democrats told you who they are. And I'm not talking about just one of them. You hand the country off to them. You are going to have open borders and a welfare state, which the great Milton Friedman has told you is not mathematically possible. You're going to open the border to billions of people to come in to lay claim to your tax dollars. Do you have any idea how quickly Medicaid, Medicare, Social Security programs I know many of you love and rely on but are struggling, do you have any idea how quickly these programs would be absolutely bankrupt if we opened the door to billions of people? That's what they want. No, they don't. Hat tip the great Mays Moore. Here's the receipts, folks, and it's not just one. Here are very prominent Democrats who already told you they plan on opening up the entitlement state, all the benefits you paid for, to illegals coming in the country. And I promise you, they have not suspended disbelief. They will do it again. And the Folex people are helping them because they believe it's better to be red than dead. I'd rather be dead than red. Check this out.
0: I'm opposed to any policy that would deny in our country any human being from access to public safety, public education, or public health, period.
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19: When I talk about health care being a human right, last time I heard that undocumented people are human beings as well.
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29: There are no survivors. CJ Papa, Fox News. The plane was on its way from Bermuda to Boston Saturday morning when something disastrous happened. Fox's Todd Pyro.
30: The medical flight company Latitude Air Ambulance issuing the following statement, quote, "We must now face the heartbreaking reality that the four members of our Latitude team, our patient, and the patient's family escort who were aboard Heartbeat 104 are presumed to have died." All this comes after the Coast Guard suspended its search off Nantucket yesterday for the six people on board after the aircraft lost contact with air traffic control. They write the following, quote, "Saturday, as of sunset, after 66 cumulative hours of continuous searching by the Coast Guard and partner agencies, we express our deepest condolences to the families and loved ones."
29: A quick decision from the U.S. military moving to protect its equipment in the U.K., and that was targeted September 27th. Fox's Marion Rafferty.
31: The U.S. Air Force is removing all of its bombers stationed at RAF Fairford in England. The decision was made following an investigation into a planned terrorist attack at the military base. Several people suspected of involvement in the alleged Iranian plot have been arrested and released on bail. The base has been used by U.S. military bombers during the war with Iran. The Defense Department says they will return to their home stations.
29: It's Fox's Marion Rafferty. Some state leaders going the extra mile.
1: Ohio lawmakers passed a 90-day state gas tax holiday, while officials in Georgia and Indiana extended their relief measures. Nearly a dozen other governors issued orders temporarily relaxing rules on certain diesel fuel to support farmers.
29: Fox's Lucas Tomlinson. The highest court in the nation kicks off a new term this morning. Supreme Court will hear cases on climate change, religious rights, and immigration. The court will hear appeals from energy companies trying to block lawsuits seeking to hold them liable for climate change-related damages. 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

0: A new report shows that Texas Attorney General Ken Paxton, who is running as Republican for Senate, has taken more than 275 out-of-state trips while in office. Damn, he must have needed a lot of abortions.
1: That's a good one. That's it. The gas chambers are under construction, I think. Isn't that true? That's not for capital punishment, but you know, there it is. Those funny people on Saturday Night Live. As he left the state, had to get an abortion. They just love that. More abortions. More abortions since the Dobbs decision. The Dobbs decision overturned Roe versus Wade. Democrats still think it's not enough. They need more organs. They put them in small lucite blocks and gift them to people as paperweights and things like that. It's a disturbing practice that they've entered into. A very good and happy Monday morning to you. Hope you had a great American weekend. We had a bit of rain and kind of gloomy around Washington, D.C. for the most part. Got out a bit, but it wasn't a great beautiful weather weekend. It was fine, just fine, let's say. And in the meantime, the Democrats have been real busy targeting their political enemies. And I tell you, I've got updates for you. I've got, first of all, this Cornell University alleged gang rape situation. The couple of things that we've got to keep in mind when we're talking about that. You know, the Democrat governor in New York, Kathy Hochul, she's appointed that left-wing radical extremist, the state attorney, she targeted President Trump, of course, you may remember. And now she has been tapped, they like to say tapped, by Democrat Governor Kathy Hochul, Letitia James has, to go after the what are they calling it? The Cornell 7. Yeah, the Chicago 7 and the Return of the Secaucus 7 and the Seattle 7 and they got all kinds of 7s. The Magnificent 7, of course, you can't forget the Magnificent 7. And now we have the Cornell 7. And I want to share with you something that I shared last week, actually, on the radio program. A news report talking about what was going on at that frat house that night and the woman in particular with her conduct. I think it's going to be interesting to see what the defense does. I'm not an attorney, but I think that I can predict where the defense is going to go in this now that they're being prosecuted, persecuted. And it turns out Letitia James, now the Democrat in charge of the lynching, she's on horseback with a rope and a torch. Because they're Democrats and they're the party of lynch mobs, and the Cornell 7, they're really interesting stuff. What about? Well, I'll share it with you when it comes up because it's pretty remarkable stuff. I've got to say, yes, it is. We've got things going on in the United States. All with the Supreme Court, for example, is back in session. You know why? You know why, Michael? You know why, everybody? Because it's the first Monday in October. It's the first Monday in October, and that's when the Supreme Court comes back. It's not like they're off all year vacationing or anything. They're busy with all kinds of stuff. But now we have the Supreme Court coming back, and they've got a lot, as you might expect, a lot of stuff, overwhelmingly because of you-know-who, because the Democrats sue everybody and take everything to court, and they litigate everything instead of being adults about any of that. But remarkable stuff. They've got a big immigration case, the Supreme Court, a big immigration case that will come before the United States Supreme Court. It has to do with the deportation of migrants who are illegal aliens and came into the country illegally and are here illegally every day to countries where they have no ties. They have no ties. See, that's one of the cases because President Trump and Republicans, you get guys who are like from El Salvador and they belong to MS-13, and which the Democrats love. They love MS-13. And El Salvador doesn't want this gang member back. The United States is stuck with this gang member. And the administration has said, all right, let's send them to Ouagadougou. Let's send them to Africa somewhere. Let's deport them the heck out of here so that they'll be gone. And the Democrats say, no, no, we need more illegal alien gang members that don't speak English and all of that good stuff. Remarkable things. And really, this administration is saying, well, we'll find a way to deport them out of the United States and get them the heck out of here rather than just being an idiot Democrat and waiting for them to murder somebody so we can spend millions and millions and millions trying them and incarcerating them forever after they murder Americans, which the Democrats are, they're in favor of all that. And another Supreme Court case looking at President Trump and the Trump administration's mandatory detention policies having to do with illegal aliens. Again, the Democrats definitely want every criminal loose on the streets to commit crimes because they love crime. Also, an executive power case headed to the U.S. Supreme Court. President Trump and the Trump administration bureaucracy reforms. They've reformed a lot of bureaucratic practices. The White House ballroom, the Democrats are suing over that. They're suing over the Kennedy Center because President Trump hilariously put his name on it. And they want to stop any construction projects because progressives are anti-progress. People that call themselves progressives, they're actually anti-progress. Also, what they call assault weapons, the Democrats waging war against the Second Amendment and, of course, your First Amendment rights and your freedom to practice religion. And they scream and they yell about President Trump kicking three news organizations out of the White House coverage. And really, that's even barely true. Democrats are very upset, but they were fine when Barack Hussein Obama was banning and barring Fox News and others. Hey, Breitbart, no, you can't come in.

and other oil and gas companies for money. It's a shakedown. It's a scam. It's a left wing game that they play. And they're Boulder, Colorado, is suing ExxonMobil and Suncor because they say that Boulder, Colorado, has suffered negative effects of climate change, of global warming. And they say, and that's man-made. And Exxon is an oil company, and we're blaming oil companies, so let's sue them and see if we can shake down, you know, billions of dollars in other people's money, because that's what they do. And it's, and I think that this Supreme Court will not indulge them, I'd like to think, but what do I know? I'm not sure where the law is on this. And so I'm just saying that I don't think that this will go anywhere. But you get, you know, the three left-wing radical justices, they will likely say, oh, yes, ExxonMobil should pay Colorado Springs because the snow melted in the spring, something mental like that. But very, very common stuff. They love suing everybody. They like the shakedown. The other people's money is one of their favorite things. There's no doubt about that. But the Supreme Court with a busy term coming up, and again, Colorado Springs, they're suing oil and gas companies because oil and gas companies cause climate change, right? And climate change caused property damage in Boulder, Colorado. And they think that this, in their little minds, their crazy little childlike minds, this apparently makes perfect sense. But I don't understand why. They every day is an IQ test, as I like to say. Aren't these people amazing? So the Supreme Court, a lot of stuff with immigration, presidential power. New term starting today, first Monday in October. It's an annual thing, kind of a fun tradition. Oh, when does the Supreme Court back in session? Is it the 7th of July? Is it? No, it's the first Monday in October. Great old movie called The First Monday in October about the Supreme Court coming back into session. So, yeah, Second Amendment cases, protecting the Bill of Rights. Democrats are against protecting the Bill. Sonia Sotomayor. And, oh, yeah, speaking of which, we've got a great U.S. Supreme Court Justice Samuel Alito. Justice Alito has a new book coming out, and it looks great, actually. It really does. And he's done a couple of interviews now, including one with Brett Baer at Fox News and others. And there's some remarkable stuff out of this, including the Supreme Court leak of the abortion case overturning Roe v. Wade, right, and the Dobbs decision, as it's called. And that was leaked to the left-wing news media by someone, a very limited number of people, inside the U.S. Supreme Court that had access to that documentation before the Supreme Court had given us their verdict. And I predicted at the time that I was going to be an Ivy League staffer from a rich girl family who got the job clerking for Sonia Sotomayor. Sonia Sotomayor, clerk, who leaked. This is my hypothesis, and it's just based on the tea leaves more than anything else. But a female clerk inside the court, working, of course, for one of the left-wing justices, that leaked that, and it is, in fact, and Justice Alito said this in an interview over the weekend, it's unprecedented in the history of the U.S. Supreme Court, and that means unprecedented in the history of the U.S. So we've got that kind of, and Sam Alito doing, Justice Alito doing a couple of interviews and some very strong stuff on that and other things. Also, talk of him retiring. I'm not sure if that's his talk or if that's made up talk, but, you know, considering retiring, and you'd want to, retire from the court. If you didn't want to do another 5 years, never know who's going to be president next. Now, you might say, well, I'll retire during the Trump administration so I can be replaced by someone who believes in the rule of law and the Constitution and things like that. That'd be good. And so we've got some Samuel Alito audio for you today from his interviews and good stuff. Also in Loudoun County, Virginia now, Loudoun County, Virginia, they've got something new to be proud of, I think. What is it? You know, I think I had to look it up today, but it turns out Gay Pride Month is June. Did you know that? Gay Pride Month is June. And now at the Loudoun County schools,
They've

0: decided that, what have they decided, Mike? They've decided to make October gay month. So wait a minute, what happened to June being gay pride month? Because that's the whole gay pride month thing, right? Is June. I had to look it up. And then Loudoun County, because it's always about the children, sexualizing the children. And, of course, they love sexualizing the children with LGBTQ, QIAA plus stuff. And they're doing that. So now Loudoun County schools, they're saying, oh, isn't this this great? We're going to make October. They already have June as the whole month. Is they call it Pride Month. That's Gay Pride Month. It's not being proud to be an American month or anything like that. Gay Pride. And now October, the entire month of October for the children, because it's about indoctrinating the children to their preferred way of life, the Democrats, you know. So Child LGBTQ Month for the whole month of October. That's this month, by the way, NHS. Oh, yeah, didn't we mention that we're doing another month for the whole gay thing? And amazing, amazing. And I do want to get back to that. I keep calling it the Duke case, the Cornell 7. I want to get back to that one as well, because that's pretty wild stuff, and there's a lot to update you on that matter. Where is it? I've got this fun Mark Twain quote that, who sent me this? I think my brother sent it to me over the weekend, as a matter of fact. One of my brothers sent me this over the weekend. The Mark Twain line, you know, they have the Mark Twain Award, and he's Mark Twain. He's a remarkable guy and a fun guy and all that. But a great Mark Twain line where he talks about God creating idiots, and it's kind of a fun quote. Creating idiots, and then that was just practice. Then he created school boards, he said. Yeah, global warming, climate change. Oh, a new terrible propaganda movie out in theaters this weekend, too. We almost went to see the stupid Hollywood movie, but we haven't. Might still go do it for academic reasons. Remarkable things. And we are, have I mentioned, we're at 888-630-9625, 888-630-9625. Also, a Chinese spy woman arrested in California in handcuffs because she's spying on everybody, you know. She's a Chinese spy, you know how they are. Got that coming up. And, yeah, I got this Mark Twain. I hit it on myself, but I know I've got it here somewhere. 888-630-9625.
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0: And it's all mine. The Democrats, they love the sexual grooming of children, but really only for LGBTQIA plus purposes, whatever the plus is. In the meantime, let's go to the telephones. Let's go to Garrett, calling from Fredericksburg, Virginia. Garrett, you're on the Chris Plant Show.
1: Good morning, Chris.
0: Hey, man.
1: You know, I was wondering about the grooming of the kids, because my wife teaches in Spotsylvania County, and they get out the last day of May. The last weekday of May, which would be Friday, like the 29th or something like that. But so they don't have the opportunity to groom during Pride Month. It's moot for them. Loudoun County, I'm looking at their school schedule, trying to figure out when their last day of school was. Even if it was into June, nobody's paying attention to any of that kind of stuff. The teachers got to get their grades in. They got to get the books returned. Half the students are gone because they already took their final exams, and they're going to Florida or something with their families to beat the rush. So, of course, they had to pick another month to groom, and that's why you have what you got.
0: It really is, and I got to tell you, we used the same word earlier today. I'll have you know, Garrett, Michael Piercy and I kicking back and forth, and it's the grooming of children for sexualizing children younger age, and it's never like, hey, let's get the boys hot for girls when they're in first grade. It's always LGB, and that's the Democrat Party's program, and it's always children. It's always the children. They talk a lot about the children, but never in the way that they ought to, the way that they view children and think about children, because you're absolutely right. It is grooming children in our school systems, younger and younger, for LGBTQ abuse and use by the Democrat Party in the final analysis. Right, Garrett?
1: Right. If they could put up their rainbow flags, I bet if they put an American flag up, they'd probably get in trouble.
0: You know, there are all kinds of... How about, Christian flags, pro-life flags? It's true that all the political causes end up in the classroom and all over the schools. Black Lives Matter, they never talk about the 40% abortion rate in so many big cities for black women. Black lives is not really their bag. It's just political power and stealing everything they can steal. They're the left. They're not liberals.
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4: News, I'm Roxanne Evans. The Supreme Court heads into a new term today, taking up a series of high-profile cases.
5: Some of the higher-profile cases on the docket include immigration rights, questions about the limits of executive power of the president, and a big gun rights case involving bans on what critics call assault weapons.
4: Fox's Doug Luzader. All six people aboard the medical plane that went down off Nantucket presumed dead. The Coast Guard suspended its 66-hour search after recovering plane debris.
6: The medical flight company Latitude Air Ambulance issuing the following statement, quote, "We must now face the heartbreaking reality that the four members of our Latitude team, our patient, and the patient's family escort who were aboard Heartbeat 104 are presumed to have died."
4: Fox's Todd Pyro. 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

0: I have a little bit of news, developing news this morning. The former Speaker of the House of Representatives, Republican Speaker of the House of Representatives, Dennis Hastert, has died. He died. He was Speaker of the House. After Newt Gingrich and before Nancy Pelosi, Republican member of the House of Representatives from Illinois, where he was a congressman from, and Dennis Hastert, we just learned a short time ago. They've already updated his wiki page, too. They do that real quick. He's remarkable stuff. So he, Dennis Hastert, former Speaker of the House from Illinois, Republican member of the House of Representatives. He was the 51st Speaker of the House of Representatives, and he was born in January of 1942. And he died. The date of death is today. That's October 5th of 2026. Now, he was not, generally speaking, one of the bad guys. Came in after Newt Gingrich. And then he was, it turned out he had been a high school wrestling coach. And he was accused of inappropriate conduct with young men and boys. And I think that, how many did he have, Michael? Four accusers? According to news reports, four accusers. And this becomes, if not line one, line two, of course, of your obituary. And it's a horrible, terrible thing. It really is. According to his, just his wiki page, the court submissions, in this case, the now former, now late former Speaker of the House, alleged that Denny Hastert had molested at least four boys as young as 14 years of age during his time as a high school wrestling coach. Hastert later admitted he had sexually abused, this is what it says, Hastert had admitted that he had sexually abused boys who he had coached, and referring to Hastert as a serial child molester, a federal judge imposed a sentence of 15 months in prison, 2 years of supervised release, and a $250,000 fine. He was in prison in 2016 and released 13 months later. Man, oh, Manischewitz, what a town this is. What a world we live in. Crazy. So the former Speaker of the House, Dennis Hastert, has left the dance. He's gone. He has died. And so I wanted to share that with you because it's the kind of the big breaking news of the day. Now, with that said, there's a lot of other breaking news as well. Here's something out of the Middle East. You know, we have Israel there and Jerusalem and all kinds of amazing things going on there. And Israel, of course, is Fort Apache, surrounded by Indian territory. And the Democrats, they support the Indian attackers. That's who they support. They support anybody but the civilized people in the discussion. But here's a story. This is Mark Dubowitz posted it on Twitter. Out of Israel, the head of IDF military intelligence, the Israeli Defense Forces military intelligence, told the security cabinet last night, listen, of the October 7th massacre by the savages of radical Islam. He said, the Israeli IDF military intelligence chief said, of the 6,000 people who crossed the border and invaded Israel on October 7th, think about that, 6,000 of them, a heavy reinforced army division, honestly, amazing stuff. 6,000 people who crossed the border and invaded Israel on October 7th, 4,000 have been eliminated. That's a polite company word for killed. They've killed them. 4,000 have been eliminated. 2,000 remain. We will get every last one of them, he said. We will get every last one of them. Because they don't sit still for this. They like to teach a message. 6,000, I'm not sure I've seen the official number of 6,000 before, of invaders, the savages that attacked Israel and murdered all those people, kidnapped so many more, raped so many, and the horrible torture murders and the savagery right out of the era of troglodytes. They slithered out of their cracks in the earth and amazing stuff. Man, oh man. That's a big thing, and I got to say, we've, you know, that the Israeli intelligence chief for IDF, says we've killed, he says eliminated, 4,000 of them and 2,000 remain. We will hunt them down and we will kill them. Those are my, that's my exact phrasing, but very important and a big, that's a big thing, that is. Yes, it is. Oh, yeah, and I started this earlier, but I didn't get to it well enough. The Mark Twain quote, because, you know, Loudoun County, now October is LGBTQIA plus month in Loudoun County schools because the Democrats have taken it and they abuse their power everywhere they go. And, you know, Dennis Hastert, hell, the Democrats would hire him to teach in a high school at this point. So here's the Mark Twain quote. Mark Twain said many clever things. Here's one. In the first place, God made idiots. That was for practice. Then he made school boards. Mark Twain on school boards a century ago and more. So that reveals, that tells us that school boards have been a political mess for a long time. But in the first place, God made idiots. That was for practice. Then he made school boards. Apparently, Mark Twain saw some idiocy in the school board behavior back then, way back then. Isn't that amazing? Yes, it is. Just terrible. These people. Can I tell you about these people? I think you know. You know all about it. All right. Let me go to this story from the. It's about the Democrats again. The Federalists, the wonderful people at the Federalist, a great organization. And Hans Mahnke writing the story with the headline, Jack Smith, the special counsel, put in charge of trying to put Donald Trump in prison. And here he is. The Jack Smith operation shows lawfare will only get worse. Lawfare, you know, they use the law to target their political enemies. It's a form of warfare. There's another Jack Smith story I want to get to today also. Conservatives have yet to build the institutions, infrastructure, and legal capacity needed to counter lawfare before it destroys more lives. That's the sub-headline from Hans Mahnke at The Federalist. And he writes, lawfare grows more dangerous with every operation. This week's disclosure about Jack Smith's operation show how far that machinery reached. We already knew about Smith's sweeping indictments, plural, of President Trump on flimsy charges and many of the operation's other abuses. We call it operation. It's like an invading army military operation, including the secret seizure of phone records from Republican lawmakers. That's members of Congress. The review of text messages involving 44 members of Congress and subpoenas seeking records on at least 430 Republican individual entities. This week, we also found out that Smith's team of lawfare operators spied on nearly 50 journalists, including Molly Hemingway at The Federalist, and she's just great, and she reports the news and the truth. They seized Jack Smith's gang of criminals. They seized copies of 4,782 checks written by Americans who donated to Trump and Republican groups, exposing donors' names, home addresses, bank and routing numbers, the signatures. These were ordinary Americans dragged into the lawfare simply because they wrote a check to support a political candidate. Jack Smith also swept up records of people who had run pro-Trump ads. The sheer extent of the intrusion and abuses is incredible. We can get furious about each round of revelations, with every new disclosure producing another round of outrage. But the real lesson, and the far more frightening reality we have to grapple with, is that lawfare keeps getting more sophisticated and more vicious, and it's all the Democrat Party. In many ways, this progression or digression began in a crude form in 2004 when 60 Minutes aired a false story about President George W. Bush's service in the Texas Air National Guard, where he flew an F-100 series fighter jet and all that good stuff. The broadcast relied on documents claiming Bush had received favorable treatment and failed to meet his obligations. Lawyer Harry McDougald, that's Harry McDougald, a thorough line of frightening lawfare over the years exposing those documents as forgeries. You remember this when they the CBS in 60 Minutes did this hit piece on George W. Bush, said that he lied and cheated when he was a pilot in the Air National Guard flying fighters, but never mind that. Dan Rather, who ran the story, was ultimately forced to resign. It was a fake story, and the woman who was the producer was also a complete hack. I'm sure she was promoted somewhere. Perhaps not coincidentally, McDougald now represents Jeff Clark, the former Trump administration assistant attorney general who became a prominent victim of the far more developed lawfare system that followed. Clark was targeted by the Jack Smith operation and by the ongoing campaign to strip him of his law license. And McDougald himself had been pulled into the same machinery with an ethics complaint targeting him over his legal work in election-related cases. Now, this does go on and on, but this the great piece in The Federalist is about the weaponization of our legal system by the left targeting their political enemies, and it's what they do morning, noon, and night. They've got teams of people that do just this and nothing but this, and venue shopping for friendly Democrat-appointed judges and so on. And he talks about Russiagate and even John Brennan and James Comey here. Most importantly, for the first time, the operation brought the legal and law enforcement machinery to bear. With the help of FBI Director James Comey, 8647 on the beach, and CIA Director John Brennan, known as Penitentiary Face for a reason, the fabricated narrative became a federal operation using these attacks that they launch against their political enemies, the political enemies of the Democrat Party, abusing the FBI, the CIA, the courts. Honestly, it goes on and on. Fabricated narrative became a federal operation using investigations, surveillance warrants, lying to the FISA courts again and again to get warrants to spy on their political enemies. They spied on Donald Trump. They spied on the people around him. They tried to jail Donald Trump. They tried to jail the people around him. And anybody remember what the charges were? Because I don't think they do. So the leaks, a special counsel try to first defeat candidate Trump. That's the number one goal. And when that failed, to remove him from office. The operation targeted not just Trump, but the people around him, campaign figures, advisors, associates, and people with only loose connections to Trump were dragged into the investigation. They faced legal bills, public smears, political ruin, bankruptcy, and in some cases, prison. Sure, that's what the left does everywhere in the world. The purpose was to isolate Trump, cripple his ability to govern, and make anyone who stood with him pay a price. It largely succeeded, he writes. And I gotta tell you, this is the Democrat Party, and the Democrat Party writ large, just amazing stuff. Also, this story broke, I think, overnight. Jack Smith, who was up on Capitol Hill testifying last week about all of his illegal goings-on, his hijinks. Jack Smith spotted at anti-Trump concert wearing a No Kings T-shirt just days after he was grilled in the Senate hearing. And here he is, the left-wingers at Mediaite have the story here. After getting grilled by Congress last week, former special prosecutor Jack Smith opted to decompress by throwing on his No Kings T-shirt and rocking out to some of his favorite anti-Trump artists this weekend. You'd think you'd just maintain a low profile for a day or two, but no. Smith was spotted at the Power to the People Festival in Columbia, Maryland. Power to the People. That's, yeah, man, the people. on Saturday, which was put together by Rage Against the Machine guitarist and socialist demonstrator Tom Morello, and featured longtime Trump critic Bruce Springsteen, who made an anti-ICE speech before belting out a tune, which was a bad tune, and he can't carry a tune in a bucket. And so there it is. Now, but Smith, Jack Smith, seemed to be the star of the show, with Foo Fighters leader Dave Grohl giving him a big shout-out while breaking into My Hero, the song My Hero. So My Hero, so he's being praised. And Dave Grohl, I thought Dave Grohl was one of the good guys on Foo Fighters. Guess I was wrong about that. A big shout-out for the special counsel targeting Trump and everybody else around him, Jack Smith. And then he breaks into his song called My Hero because they're third-world monkeys. They really are. This one goes out to my new friend Jack, Grohl yelped into the microphone. And he wasn't the only one who was stoked to see Jack Smith. A handful of pictures of Smith and in the crowd hit social media. Smith sporting his black Springsteen shirt, declaring no kings, no kings. This is the guy that the Democrats said we could entrust the law and law enforcement to, knowing that he would do nothing but abuse it. And Bruce Springsteen then sang a song badly, a bad song badly. Remarkable stuff. So that's the Democrat Party, and I'm disappointed in the Foo Fighters and Dave Grohl, but that's me. Yeah. Lawfare, the operation, they call it. And there he is with his No Kings shirt at a Springsteen Foo Fighters show, pretending that he's young and being treated like a hero. Isn't that great? 888-630-9625.
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0: the former Soviet Union, now run by a former Soviet, that'd be Vladimir Putin. There's a story coming out of Russia now. Let me share with you a couple of the headlines. Here's CNN. Researcher at Russian plague laboratory dies of unknown infection. Oh, that's got to be a good sign. Anybody remember the Wuhan lab in Wuhan, China, where the communists were playing with biological agents? And then they say more than 7 million people died of the Wuhan, more than 1 million in the United States of America. Commies kill. They love death more than we love life. And the KCBD headline, researcher at Russian plague lab dies of unknown infection. Vertical version. This is quite amazing. Lab worker possibly dies of plague in Siberia, prompting quarantine measures. So is this the Wuhan part two? Because the Soviets, they're as good at killing millions of people as anyone. Yes, sir. So we've got that going in Russia. CNN had the, in Siberia, no less, where they have their bio agent, their plague laboratory. It's called the plague laboratory. That's probably not where you want to work in Russia, where their standards are Russian. They're Soviet. Amazing stuff. And now Russian authorities have imposed an anti-epidemic measure. They've got a new package of anti-epidemic measures after a laboratory worker at Russian plague laboratory died of a mysterious illness. What could it be? That is even CNN there. Now, this reminded me because I, in a previous life, I covered defense, intelligence, national security matters. My office was in the Pentagon for 10 years. You know, the CIA, all this stuff. And we'd be briefed from time to time on big things going on. And one of the things that I was briefed on, and I worked on a series on arms control, the Soviet Union, they worked to weaponize sickle cell anemia. Sickle cell anemia, it's a black disease, black African disease. And they sought to weaponize it, maximize it, and make it deliverable so they could wipe out the entire black population.
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2: Leaders testify. Roxanne Evans, Fox News. AI tech giants and a former Anthropic researcher are testifying before the New York City Council on AI. This as President Trump announced a new super intelligence force. Fox's Alexandria Hoff.
3: This task force was announced on Truth Social yesterday, and the aim of it is to coordinate the consumer engagement with the super intelligence companies. Now, tapped to lead this will be Director of National Intelligence Jay Clayton. He's going to report, this entire task force is going to report directly to the president and Chief of Staff Susie Wiles. Also among those serving on the team, you have FTC Chairman Andrew Ferguson, the Department of War's Chief Technology Officer Emil Michael, and Director of the Office of Personnel Management Scott Cooper. Now, while in Ohio, President Trump was also speaking to staying ahead of China and why that makes data centers necessary. And today, tech leaders from Google, OpenAI, Meta are among those testifying in front of New York City Council for an AI safety hearing today. The council is considering a package of bills to regulate AI.
2: And since President Trump was speaking about staying ahead of China and why that makes data centers necessary, there has been a lot of pushback against data centers in residential neighborhoods over the cost and environmental concerns. The new Supreme Court starts today with some major cases on the docket. Fox's Doug Luzader.
4: We're looking at a lineup of cases here that are going to touch off some heated arguments. Some of the higher profile cases on the docket include immigration rights, questions about the limits of executive power of the president, and a big gun rights case involving bans on what critics call assault weapons. Another hot-button issue is climate change, as the city of Boulder, Colorado, has sued oil companies over damages it says were caused by climate change. The court will decide whether those lawsuits can move forward under state law. And the new term will also feature more disputes over the power of the executive branch.
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0: I'm a New Deal Democrat, not a donor class Democrat. I'm a New Deal Democrat, not a corporate Democrat. I'm a New Deal Democrat, not a Chuck Schumer Democrat.
1: Ah, Ro Khanna, Democrat House member from California, taking shots at Chuck Schumer, the Lizard King, for not being radical enough. I guess that's what it was, wasn't it, Michael? Had to be what it was. Yeah, so the Soviets, I mean the Russians, an amazing story breaking out of Russia today. A Siberian biological warfare facility like the Wuhan laboratory. Apparently a woman employee there has died under mysterious circumstances. Think it might be one of the super viruses that Putin's Russia is ginning up in order to kill millions and millions of people, which the communists love to do. They love that so much, don't they? They want to reduce the population of the earth, and so do a lot of so-called liberals in the United States. Isn't that amazing? As it is. So they, again, this laboratory, and it's kind of a big deal, laboratory in Siberia, in Russia, and a woman has died. And they don't know why exactly or how, but researcher at the laboratory of infectious diseases has died of an unknown disease, but they're calling it a plague laboratory. The laboratory is growing plagues, things that would plague the earth and kill millions and millions of people. And, you know, then you'd really have to wear masks and you can't go anywhere. They'd shut everything down. It'd be almost as bad as Loudoun County, Virginia. Where they're grooming the children for LGBTQ right there in the schools. Yeah, so a researcher in Russia dies of unknown infection at Russian plague laboratory. Having plague laboratories in Russia shouldn't be encouraging to anyone for a whole panoply of reasons, a whole range of reasons, but remarkable things going on there. And I was reminded, because I had been briefed on this many years ago in my previous line of work, that the Russians had been working in their biological warfare programs, which are many. I think they have 40 or 50 biological warfare laboratories in Russia, because, you know, the commies built them and they really like killing everybody. And it's one of the few things that they're good at, is killing everybody. But I was briefed that the Soviet Union at the time was working on weaponizing Tay-Sachs disease, a disease that was discovered in and disproportionately affects Jewish people, people of the Jewish faith. It's something in the bloodstream of some Jews, and the Soviets were looking to weaponize it to make like a Tay-Sachs bomb. So it would infect Jewish people and kill them, but nobody else. And of course, that's not all, because, you know, they want to get the black people, and sickle cell anemia was, they might want to go into Africa and take the whole place without having to sail ships or doing it. So they would release a weaponized version. The Soviet Union, I was briefed on this in the 1980s, and the Soviet Union working on a weaponized version of an anti-Jewish disease that they believed they could use against Jews, and sickle cell anemia, which they were building and designing to use as a weapon against black Africans and black people everywhere around the world, because that's what commies do. They plot to kill everybody. That's who they are. Yes, it is. You remember Colin Kaepernick, take a knee, Colin, and he was an NFL player, and he had the big hair and all that stuff. And he says, yeah, I take a knee because whatever he was protesting. Speaking of which, I watched the football game in London, the NFL football game in London, and I know they still had inspirational messages in the end zone, political messages in the end zone. That's not welcome. But the Colin Kaepernick, who sent me this? Was it Mike? I think it might have been Mike. I think it was Mike Opelka yesterday. Sent me the Colin Kaepernick toilet scrubber. It's a long, like a foot long plastic handle with a remarkably lifelike Colin Kaepernick head on it, and the head is hair, because he's got a big fro, he's got a big afro, and the hair is turned into the scrub brushes on the toilet bowl scrubber. I think that's got to be a big seller, doesn't it? That should be a real big seller, that Colin Kaepernick toilet bowl scrubber. Stick it there in the head and all that stuff. Just remarkable stuff. Colin Kaepernick. Maybe we should post that because it's fun on our social media thing. It's a little shot at Colin Kaepernick, who started that whole take a knee movement. It's a movement, don't you know? Yes, it is. All right, plenty to get to, so much to get to because of all the big stories. Also in Great Britain, are you familiar with it? It's the United Kingdom, Great Britain, England. Pick a name and stick with it, would you? British Muslim terror plot, you may recall. U.S. military has now removed all of our bombers, B-1 bombers. I think we had 12 B-1 bombers at this air base in the U.K., which terrorists, Muslim men, bearded Islamic terrorists, were planning on attacking with three trucks and exploding things. The British air base, RAF, the RAF Royal Air Force, Fairford, is the base. U.S. military removes our bombers from U.K. air base following security incident. That's right, the U.S. bomber, and that's a news break, but U.S. bombers pulled from RAF Fairford, that British base there at a NATO base, after a suspected terror plot. Sure. And there it is. And the Jerusalem Post has the story, too. They're watching closely. Because the terrorist, now, it was a Muslim terrorist who tried to crash

0: But never mind that. And the headline from the Associated Press, no less, on the Muslim terrorist trying to crash the airliner full of people, said he was going to crash it into Ben-Gurion Airport in Tel Aviv. My best girl and I have flown in and out of Ben-Gurion there in Tel Aviv. But here it is. Axe-wielding Fly Dubai co-pilot had been flagged over extremism concerns. And that was long before he was working for a different airline. And they say, well, this guy sounds a lot like bin Laden, doesn't he? He's just a crazy, Jew-hating, psychopathic, mass murderer wannabe. And it turns out, Associated Press says, that the co-pilot accused of attacking the captain of an Israeli-bound or Israel-bound flight with an axe and trying to seize the controls, which he did, was an Omani national who had been barred from flying on his country's airline because of concerns about extremist views. So they said, yeah, you know, sure, let him fly this airline over here. It'll be a lot better if he crashes their airplanes and kills everybody there. The co-pilot has been identified as Hamam al-Hamami. It could be his name that drove him to the brink. Hamam al-Hamami. There it is. I got it now. All right, Hamam. And your last name is Hamami? Yeah, so your mommy's a Hamam, also Mami Hamam. Co-pilot identified as Hamam al-Hamami, according to three people with knowledge of the situation, including a Gulf and a Western diplomat who spoke on the condition of anonymity, of course, because everybody does, because they were not authorized to speak to the media. The United Arab Emirates, which is leading the investigation, said the co-pilot attacked the cockpit, the crash axe, it's called a crash axe, and tried to take control of the plummeting airplane, he made it plummet too, in a terrorist attack on Wednesday. His actions nearly crashed the flight with 182 people on board, that's a greater number than last week, before passengers and others rushed in and subdued him. The new details raise questions about how thoroughly Fly Dubai vets potential employees, like pilots and co-pilots, and how the co-pilot's presence on a flight filled with Israeli passengers got past strict Israeli security protocols. Well, did, because, you know, it's radical Islamic terrorism. It's everywhere. They're everywhere. So the threatened attack, the near attack on the airbase RAF Fairford in the UK, where U.S. bombers, B-1 bombers were parked, and the hijacking of the airplane, bashing the Indian pilot's head in with an axe, and then trying to crash it into the ground at a high rate of speed. And it turns out he said that he was planning on crashing the plane into Ben-Gurion Airport in Israel. And in a 9/11 style attack, he wanted to hit a building or key buildings with the airliner in the name of Islam, because radical Islam is crazy. Now, with that said, I guess I don't have the. I've got John Cleese for you from Monty Python, and this is pretty fun stuff. In fact, Michael, let's go there now, because I want to get to this. Let's go to the great John Cleese of Monty Python fame, whose voice we've used many times on this radio show. But he posted a video, and it's kind of interesting because he's been targeted by lefties in the United Kingdom lately, and he's an intelligent man, and he's not an idiot. He's very, very funny. But John Cleese talking about extremism in the UK and the United States and elsewhere in Western civilization. John Cleese.
1: We've heard a lot about extremism recently, a nastier, harsher atmosphere everywhere, more abuse and bother boy behavior, less friendliness and tolerance and respect for opponents. All right, but what we never hear about extremism is its advantages. Well, the biggest advantage of extremism is that it makes you feel good, because it provides you with enemies.
0: Yes, it does provide you with enemies. He's talking about left-wing extremism here, and how lefties love to hate everybody because it makes them feel good and it makes them feel superior. John Cleese.
1: The great thing about having enemies is that you can pretend that all the badness in the whole world is in your enemies and all the goodness in the whole world is in you. Attractive, isn't it? So, if you have a lot of anger and resentment in you anyway, and you therefore enjoy abusing people,

0: then you can pretend that you're only doing it because these enemies of yours are such very bad persons. And that if it wasn't for them, you'd actually be good-natured and courteous and rational all the time. So, if you want to feel good, become an extremist.
1: It's true, and it's the left does it in out of self-righteousness and hatred of everyone else around them by groups, by race, by income, by, you know, race, class, and gender, and all of that. John Cleese.
0: Now you have a choice. If you join the hard left, they'll give you their list of authorized enemies. Almost all kinds of authority, especially the police, the city, Americans, judges, multinational corporations, public schools, furriers, newspaper owners, fox hunters, generals, class traitors, and, of course, moderates.
1: And, of course, moderates. Of course, they've become the castrators now, haven't they? John Cleese, smart, putting the, what is it, the left, and it is, they, you got to hate everybody to be a lefty. Here's John Cleese.
0: Once you're armed with one of these super lists of enemies, you can be as nasty as you like and yet feel your behaviors morally justified. So you can strut around abusing people and telling them you could eat them for breakfast and still think of yourself as a champion of the truth, a fighter for the greater good, and not the rather sad paranoid schizoid that you really are.
1: Right, exactly. And it's true, he sums up the left pretty well. He's been mocking them for about five decades now. I think he's pretty well dialed into their patterns. John Cleese, we should post that too, because that's fun to share with people. This is a special alert to all Americans who own a vehicle with less than 200,000 miles on it, like me. 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Yes, sir. Yeah, the Colin Kaepernick toilet scrubber is kind of fun. It's a perfect head for that. Remarkable stuff. All right, loads more coming up. That's Jeb, but we got Rahm Emanuel, and we've got Kristen Welker. We got Mike Huckabee. We've got all kinds of great stuff.
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0: time, Michael. Let's go back to the telephones. Let's go to Ivan, calling from beautiful state of Florida.
1: Hey, Chris, how you doing this morning?
0: Very well, Ivan. What do you say?
1: Hey, Chris. Hey, you know, you just got finished mentioning. October 7th. The people who were slaughtered in Israel, and you say that Israel, you know, has you know, gotten 4,000 of them. That's the funny thing. We send our people to court, and Israel kills their terrorists. And I think we ought to take a note from Israel. But anyway, my point was, Chris, is that you know, we keep saying that this is the most important election in the history of the country, and I believe it is. But you know, we've got less than a month to go, and I don't understand why the Republican Party, why they don't bring back the October 7th videos. I mean, the October 7th videos, the 9/11 videos. We ought to release. It's you know, Hamas protests, college campuses, the millions of illegals crossing the borders. You know, these commercials write themselves, Chris. And if this is the most important election, why don't we bring those commercials back and show, you know, the raping, the slaughtering?
0: Good questions.
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4: Fox News, I'm CJ Papa. All U.S. bombers deployed to that air base in Britain west of London. That was the site of a potential terror attack, are now back at their U.S. bases. Secretary Marco Rubio, earlier on Joint Base Andrews.
5: We have confidence in the security of all of our bases, because all of our bases are theoretically could be threatened at any moment. And that's why there's so much security built around them.
6: Around a dozen B-1 bombers flew out of the U.K. in the last few days, some of them only having arrived there in the past week.
4: Fox's Jonathan Hunt, former Speaker of the House Dennis Hastert, who represented Illinois for 2 decades in Congress, dies at the age of 84. He spent more than a year in prison after leaving Congress in connection with a scheme to hide hush money payments to one of several teens he admitted to molesting when he was a high school wrestling coach. He's the highest ranking U.S. official to ever serve jail time. 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
15: Work today.

0: Ah, yes. As an Amit Siegel, on the Twitter account, he wrote yesterday, we were getting breaking news about the radical Islamic terrorist hijacker wanting to murder everybody on the plane in the name of Islam because he loves Allah so much that he's just got to hijack planes and murder lots of people. But Amit wrote, the Omani pilot said during his interrogation that he had planned to crash the plane into Ben-Gurion Airport. That's why he attacked the other pilot only while over Jordan, near Israel. He planned to make a normal landing approach. And you remember the pilots on September 11th, they wanted to learn how to fly the plane but not land it. It was like, oh, we don't need to know how to land. We just need to know how to crash into people and murder people because Allah is so Akbar, you know. And he planned to make a normal landing approach, and then in the final seconds, when interception would no longer be possible, crash the plane into the terminal, to the airport terminal at Ben-Gurion Airport. The plot was thwarted only thanks to the fateful decision of the injured Indian pilot to open the door at all costs, because the cockpit doors are now locked and secured thanks to the Muslim terrorist attacks of September 11th. Getting into, hey, what are we doing letting him into the cockpit? Don't you know who we're dealing with here? So we got that. But I was going to crash it into the terminal building, kill as many as people as possible, and presumably try to put the airport out of commission for as long as possible because murder and mayhem are their thing. No doubt, no doubt about that. Isn't that amazing? Mm-mm-mm. And this, and I was just talking about, you know, because this is just nuts, a radical Islamist is the co-pilot bashing the pilot's head in with an axe that is stored in the cockpit, then planning on crashing the plane into the terminal at Ben-Gurion Airport in Israel because he's a terrorist. You know, he's a flipping terrorist, and we got that. And it turns out that we should have, well, they did know. Another Arab airline knew about the guy being radicalized, and they didn't even, they fired him, but didn't tap the brakes on making sure he couldn't continue to be in the cockpit of airliners. They let him go ahead and do that, and we almost got, you know, a lot. So we got that. Just amazing, amazing stuff. And I played the audio for you of John Cleese of, Monty Python talking about about Islam, too. He's gotten in all kinds of trouble for talking about Islam. Monty Python legend John Cleese doubles down after incendiary posts about Islam. Oh, no, you can't have incendiary posts about Islam. That's not allowed. Just remarkable. They had 6,000 people invade on October 7th, and now Israel has killed 4,000 of them. And they plan on hunting down the remaining 2,000 and killing all them. Pretty amazing stuff. We got that. But listen to this, because this is what young, stupid people are doing because they're brainwashed and indoctrinated by the Democrat Party. The headline from Rasmussen Reports, Sharia law, colon. They're colon people, that's for sure. 43% of youngest voters like Sharia law, And John R. Lott, Jr., John Lott, great writer, scholar, analyst, researcher, John Lott, wrote, Sharia law very popular among young people in the United States of America now. A new Rasmussen Reports survey finds 43% of voters aged 18 to 24 and 39% of those aged 25 to 29 have a positive view of Sharia law. I just think they want virgins shackled up to radiators in the basement or something. 32% of those who are very liberal describe themselves as very liberal. 32% of those who self-describe as very liberal also have a positive view of Sharia law, because they're so open-minded, they're so generous, they're so caring and giving when it comes to other cultures. You have to embrace, they love the word embrace, embrace the foreign culture, even if it's a death cult that wants to kill you and slam your severed head on a pointed stick. Remarkable stuff. But it is remarkable. The numbers are disturbing. And Rasmussen put the numbers out and posted them. Sharia law, 43% of youngest voters like it. Just extraordinary numbers. Well, how could that be? It's the most illiberal code of conduct since Hammurabi's code. And these guys, younger voters view Islamic Sharia law much more positively than do their elders, most of whom see Sharia law as a threat to America's future. A new national telephone and online survey by Rasmussen reports, and Our Republic finds that 21% of likely U.S. voters have at least a somewhat positive opinion of Sharia, a system that Islamic religious principles and law implement Islamic principles and the Quran and the Hadith into law, legal and social law. 57% view Sharia law negatively, right? That is not enough. Positive views of Sharia law are much higher among younger voters. Democrats have been raising them, including 43% of voters 18 to 24 who have a positive view of Sharia law, and 39% of those 25 to 29 have a positive view of Sharia law. Sure. That's all. You get your women in order, I guess. That's the, you get 72 raisins at some point. By contrast, just 16% of those 40 years old and older share positive views of Sharia law. Still, why anybody shares positive view of Sharia law? A similar trend is apparent on other questions. For example, 83% of all likely voters oppose allowing Sharia law to become the legal code for everyone in an American town, city, or state, even if a majority of residents wanted it. You know, like go to Hamtramck, and if the city council votes to implement Sharia law in Hamtramck, very Arab, very Muslim city in Michigan, and if they say, hey, we want to have Sharia law here, most Democrats would say, oh, please do. I look forward to, you know, people hanging from streetlights and all that other good stuff. Just amazing stuff. Mm-mm-mm. Yes, sir. 83% of likely voters oppose allowing Sharia law to become legal code in an American town, a city, or a state. Mm-mm-mm. The results reveal a striking generational divide in Americans' attitudes toward Sharia, said Justin Haskins, president and senior fellow at Our Republic, one of the polling operations here. Isn't that amazing? Yeah, 27% of voters under 30 would support allowing a community to adopt Sharia law under those circumstances if it's majority Muslim. 27% of voters under 30 said, oh, yeah, Sharia law, if people voted it in the United States, yeah, you bet. Put it on a referendum. You got to have Sharia law. So the Democrats are raising generations of Americans to be contemptuous of Western values, of American values. They're not on our side. Boy, are they not on our side. Just extraordinary stuff. Yes, sir. Now, you have the Marco Rubio soundbite, do you, Michael? And we've not gone to the Marco. We just saw Marco Rubio leaving from Joint Base Andrews Air Force Base outside of Washington, D.C., on a trip getting ready to board his official Secretary of State airplane. And I saw him there talking about it, and he's there he is on the tarmac. And see, he actually asked about a couple of things. And the soundbite we have, Michael, the topic of this soundbite is the college thing, right? I'm sorry, I apologize. This is the Russian plague, right? The Russians are apparently releasing a plague on the planet. They're working on highly communicable diseases, easily transmitted diseases, including they got a plague laboratory because, you know how they are, they love killing things. So the Russia plague now the latest headline moments ago, nearly 200 people isolated after lab worker in Russia dies of plague. So now it's in Siberia, it's in Russia, and they're starting to isolate people. And one lab employee died of what appears to be a plague. The Secretary of State, Marco Rubio, at Andrews, getting ready to board his airplane for some business travel, was asked about, hey, what about this suspected plague and the death of Russian lab worker in Siberia in Russia. Is it another epidemic? Is it going to be bigger than the Wuhan? It's the plague. It's the plague is more virulent than what was going on with these, you know, the COVID, because it's not the plague. Here's the Secretary of State.
1: There was a worker at the lab that was infected, and there's concern that you know, could have spread, at least internally. So you've seen them do quarantines, events of that nature. There's very limited travel between the U.S. and Russia, obviously. But like anything else, something like that gets out, it could quickly spread. So we're watching and monitoring it closely.
0: Yeah, it's not really a matter of Americans going to Russia and contracting the plague and flying home. It's the fact that we have a global air travel system thanks to the United States of America and the patriarchy. White men in America making everything from the winged airplane, the engines, to the navigation systems, everything else. But you're welcome. And so there is the Russia plague. It's already being labeled. And 25 minutes ago, nearly 200 people isolated after a lab worker in Russia dies of plague. Got the plague. Plague is loose on the world again. The lab accident is said to have led to the death of a woman from, they say, pneumonia. It's a pneumonic plague. That's like pneumonia. Plague, a pneumonic plague in the Irkutsk region of Siberia, leading to nearly 200 people, possible contacts, put under observation. They've been put in isolation, and they are being observed. But this is a Russian lab. We learned about the Democrats tonight and about the Chinese low lab security level that they maintained. And Russia, you're going to find the same thing, because commies don't do anything particularly well, I've got to say. So we got that. The plague at a bioweapons lab in Siberia. They kept it there for good reason. And now they're spreading more fun and cheer the old-fashioned communist way. Isn't that remarkable? Yes, it is. All right, let's go back to the phones, Michael. Let's go to Margot, calling from the great state of Illinois. Margot, you're on the Chris Plant Show.
2: I'll go back in for a few minutes and wait for Chris Plant.
0: Gotta wait for Chris. Hey, Margot.
3: Hi, Chris.
0: Hi,
3: I was just calling.
0: Uh-huh.
3: Yeah, I was just calling to say, I know how you love to use words properly. Mm-hmm. And so here's a word that is not being used properly, Islamophobia. It actually means fear of Islam. It does not mean you hate Muslims. And if you wanted to say that, you'd say like Islamonomia or something like that, you know, taken from the Greek. Phobia means fear. So that's one thing that should be corrected in our lexicon. And the other thing is, I really wish people would stop calling it a religion. It is not a religion. It is actually a political system more pernicious than communism. It is evil and demonic, and it needs to, you need to really compare it to communism. Communism does not enshroud their women, you know, like they're not even beings, and it doesn't prescribe all the sexual things that, you know, that is prescribed by Islam. So we really need to call it what it is. It's a political system, and it's not compatible with anything else, so including our religion. So that's what I wanted to say, because I know you like everything to be correct. So start saying Islamophobia if you want to talk about hatred. All right?
0: Absolutely. Yeah, that's wonderful, Margot. And, you know, like I've said it many times again, it's not an irrational fear. It's a legitimate concern of plane hijackings and car bombs. And like we just had in the last few days, we had a Muslim smash his pilot's head in with an axe in the cockpit of an airliner full of people, right? And
3: exactly. An idiot wouldn't be afraid of Muslims. What idiot? Well, Democrat idiots, of course, but those are the only idiots that wouldn't be afraid of them.
0: And within hours of that, five Muslims arrested in the UK plotting a multiple truck bomb attack on a Royal Air Force base there at Fairford, where they're American. And that's in a couple of days. It is a worldwide scourge, political violence by Islamists who murder with great enthusiasm. And you're right. It's not legitimately called a phobia. A phobia is a an irrational fear of, you know, like driving on the highway or something like that. But when you have a long, long, long storied history of political murders being carried out by practitioners of Islam, of political Islam, then it's not an irrational fear. It's a legitimate concern. Right, Margo?
3: No, absolutely. Absolutely. So I was wrong. It shouldn't even be called Islamophobia because it is legitimate. But it does mean fear, doesn't mean hate. And I'm glad you corrected me. Thank you, Chris.
0: Hey, we're doing it together, Margo. That's that's great. That's wonderful. Margo from Illinois. Thank you, Margo. Yeah, that's true. We need political leaders that have backbone, that have guts. It's really why President Trump was elected, because tens of millions of voters were tired of everybody, I'll say, pussyfooting around when it comes to the very serious issues of our day. The Democrats open our borders, and when you call them on it, they call you racist, right? Because that makes sense. And millions and millions of gang members that don't speak English into the country because the Democrats like it. And you have an irrational fear of Muslims. As the truck bomb blows up next to you and collapses another building. In the name of Islam, it's not irrational at all. In fact, it would be irrational to not have serious concerns about what Muslim men have demonstrated a pattern of doing, and that involves violence and murder and all that good stuff. Great call, Margo. Thank you.
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0: Millions will vote soon. But do they really know the issues? Now, Rob Schmidt is on Newsmax tonight talking about the war for America's future. Rob Schmidt reveals that many Americans are embracing socialism, especially young people. Rob exposes the hidden dangers of socialism and its war on our freedom. 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A secure border, biggest tax cuts in history, inflation under control, lowest drug prices, largest crime drop ever, and so much more. Rob has the whole story on Trump and the media. 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
1: All right, let's go to the telephones, Michael. Let's go to Rod calling from Arkansas. Rod, you're on the Chris Plant Show.
11: Yes, sir. Every time I hear the word Muslim or Islamic, I instantly go to a terrorist waiting to blow up a car bomb. It's not a religion. It's a violent, violent movement. None of these kids have ever read the Quran. These under 25 people.
1: Right.
11: And if it's written in cursive, they couldn't read it anyway. So why in the world? Read the Quran, especially pages 416 through 421, and then go see what Sharia law actually is. Islamic religion means ultimate control, and Sharia is that instrument of ultimate control. And if you people like your freedom, if you don't want to be told what to do, if you think things are bad now, you just wait. These people, I've been in these countries, you do not want this. I mean, women, if you want to walk around in some kind of blanket all day, or even they can't even see your face, you can't drive, you can't own property. I mean, Chris, you know a little bit about it, I'm sure.
1: Mm-hmm. Yeah, so, listen, I spent several months in Saudi Arabia after the great Arab leader Saddam Hussein invaded Kuwait, and we would go staying in Dahran, and we go to Dammam, and their place you could go get food, you could go shop for rugs or something, you know, and there are women, they have women in the country, but as you said, they're dressed like laundry baskets for the most part, so, and it's all in black in mourning, you know. We called them BMOs. We called them BMOs, Rod. We called them black moving objects. Black moving objects,
11: yeah.
1: Were the women.
11: And, do not try to talk to one unless you're married to them either.
1: Well, that's right. And yeah, and
11: be arrested.
1: Yeah, we call it, we might call it ankle watching too. We're going to go down to Dammam and do a little ankle watching as all the pretty women walk by dressed like laundry baskets. Yeah, the treatment of women is one thing. Of course, you know, the treatment of Jewish people, not so good either. Western civilization, and it is madness. There's been a lot of Islamic stuff just over the last several days, Rod, in France and in England, that make it look like they've already been...
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12: Tragedy in the Atlantic. Gianna Gelosi, Fox News. Everyone on board a medical plane carrying six people from Bermuda to Boston now presumed dead after the plane vanished over the water Saturday morning.
13: The medical flight company Latitude Air Ambulance issuing the following statement, quote, "We must now face the heartbreaking reality that the four members of our Latitude team, our patient, and the patient's family escort who were aboard Heartbeat 104 are presumed to have died. All this comes after the Coast Guard suspended its search off Nantucket yesterday for the six people on board after the aircraft lost contact with air traffic control. They write the following, quote, Saturday, as of sunset, after 66 cumulative hours of continuous searching by the Coast Guard and partner agencies, we express our deepest condolences to the families and loved ones."
12: That is Fox's Todd Pyro. The U.S. Air Force pulling its bombers from a key British air base in response to a suspected Iranian terror plot. Fox's Jonathan Hunt.
14: This is a highly unusual move to redeploy these kind of military assets urgently and from a base thousands of miles from the war zone where they fly their missions. But around a dozen B-1 bombers flew out of the U.K. in the last few days, some of them only having arrived there in the past week, a fact that underscores the urgency with which this removal decision was made. Now, the move follows the arrests last week of six men allegedly involved in a plan to attack RAF Fairford. Details of the alleged plot are still unclear, given that no explosives or other weapons were apparently found in the vans, and all of the men have since been released on bail.
12: And the U.S. is monitoring a suspected fatal plague case in Russia. The State Department aware of the reports of a death and are closely watching, along with the CDC and other agencies. Secretary of State Marco Rubio says they're keeping an eye on it and doesn't think it's cause for alarm. 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

0: Newly discovered records suggest that in 1931, Adolf Hitler may have murdered his niece. Okay, that's strike two.
1: Ah, yes, they love murder, don't they? That's the left there teaching us all about growing comfortable with mass murder. Little Hitler jokes. He murdered his niece. That's strike two. What's the first one, I guess it'd be? The Holocaust or World War II? It'd be one of the big ones, I bet. Yes, sir. Yeah, I just played an audio soundbite of Marco Rubio, our Secretary of State. I mentioned that he was at Andrews getting ready to board his airplane. Turns out he's flying to Iceland, going to Iceland. And he's going to Greece. He's going to Iceland and he's going to Greece. Where else is he going, Michael? I think he's going to France. No, he's going to Portugal. He's going to Iceland and he's going to Greece and he's going to Portugal because he's our Secretary of State, you know, and it's important stuff. Gotta have that. Lot of madness in the world, thanks to the usual cast of characters. There's no doubt about that. We got the Mike Huckabee. Let's go to Mike Huckabee because he's our ambassador to Israel, the only democratic nation in the Middle East, and the Democrats are opposed to it. Give you a little clue what they're all about. Mike Huckabee, ambassador now, former governor. Mike Huckabee, presidential candidate, all that good stuff. Mike Huckabee talking about the airplane terror plot where the Muslim man was the co-pilot. He decided, hey, the doors are locked. I could take a hatchet and bash the head of the non-Muslim pilot in and then crash the plane into the terminal at Ben-Gurion Airport and kill as many people as possible, everybody on the airliner, including himself, of course, because they love death more than we love life. Remarkable stuff, these people. Mike Huckabee talking about the investigation, the terror attack on the airplane, the effort to crash into the terminal at Ben-Gurion Airport by a Muslim terrorist man.
2: We've heard a lot about extremism.
1: Hey, that was John Cleese again. I think number seven is Mike Huckabee talking about the airplane terror attack. Seven, number seven. Fast-moving machine, you know.
3: There's going to be a very intense investigation. Right now, nobody honestly knows, was he tied to a foreign entity or did he act on his own? The thing is, he acted. It was a terrorist act. He tried to kill everybody on that plane. He would have died too, but he didn't care. I think it's one of the most amazing stories how this would have been horrible tragedy got diverted. Not because there were armed security, but because there were just brave people who said, not today, Satan, and they took him down.
1: And they took him down, Mike Huckabee, the U.S. ambassador to Israel. And, well put, the pilot of the airplane, who was minding his own business when his Muslim co-pilot said, it's prayer time for me, I'm going to need to get down on the floor here in the cockpit and do my Muslim prayers because it's prayer time. And a respectful Indian gentleman, I don't know his religion, if anybody, he said, oh, sure, you know, no problem, get down and pray. I've got the controls here, fear not. The Indian pilot, whose first name is Smit, S-M-I-T, and his last name is Menchachar. And here is the pilot, the Indian pilot, Smit Machachar.
4: It just was a normal flight, and the co-pilot offered, I mean, he he wanted to pray. After, I think, I would say about 4 or 5 minutes, there was a big blow to the back of my head. And that's when I realized that it's not the aircraft, it's the other guy who was in the cockpit with me.
1: Yeah, hey, it's not a mechanical problem. My co-pilot, who was taking a little time out for Muslim prayers, decided to grab a hatchet and crush my skull and try to murder me and steal the airplane and crash it into a terminal at an airport because the Democrats, you know, that's extraordinary stuff. and that is the face of radical Islam and radical Islam attempted terror attack in Great Britain at the Royal Air Force base there just the other day. The hijacking, people keep calling it an attempted hijacking. I believe that he had hijacked the plane for a period of time, and then it was taken away from him. It was Flight 93, but with a better outcome because it didn't have the Flight 93 ending of crashing into the ground and killing everybody in the name of Allah being so Akbar, you know, because he's really Akbar to some people and not as Akbar to other people, I think. David Brooks, there is a journalist by the name of David Brooks. And David Brooks, long time New York Times guy, right? And then The Atlantic, I think he's at The Atlantic now, and another left-wing Democrat Party front group. And he was appearing, the columnist David Brooks, appearing on Panhandler Broadcasting Systems program, PBS, taxpayer-funded, suckling on the taxpayer teat, PBS. And PBS had the New York Times Atlantic guy in because it's all a circle fest and a Democrat hot tub. And here is David Brooks saying, "Guy, and now with the Atlantic, formerly with the New York Times, on PBS, what a circle fest that is in a hot tub, just amazing." And he's talking about the news media journalists, and he's a lifelong Democrat journalist, New York Times journalist, and he's a self-described liberal, so he's in favor of killing everybody and stealing everything, you know, that whole thing. We've got a what is socialism thing coming up for you too. Because these Democrats. But David Brooks on the PBS NewsHour and how the news media suddenly went crazy because of Donald Trump. And Trump came down the escalator and they created like a Jonestown-style death cult of journalists. And it hasn't gone very well since. Even David Brooks thinks it's not so good.
5: If I could vent one pet peeve about
1: one
5: us.
1: Pet peeve.
5: starting in 2015... We, in the mainstream media, learned that if you bash Donald Trump, the clicks go up, the ratings go up. It became the business model. And I'm not saying we're, you know, we played it straight, we do our job, but it's become the business model.
1: Yeah, we played it straight, we do our job, but it's become the business model. Is that bashing Trump gets clicks, and so it has become the news media's business model. To bash Trump because it gets clicks, and that's the actual business that they're in. And he noticed he should have listened to my radio show all along. I would have explained this to him years and years ago because I'm so far ahead of David Brooks and his fellow travelers, so far out in front of these people that years and years ago he could have learned all of this, come to these conclusions, but no.

0: Used to be when you were at a dinner, an off-the-record dinner with a Democratic politician, there was distance between the journalists and the Democrats because they're politicians. Our job is to keep some distance.
1: Sure.
0: In my view, at many places and many of the dinners I've been to, there's no distance anymore. And that is a problem for the media.
2: Well, again, this is not new, David Brooks. I grew up in the business at... You know, Walter Cronkite over for a backyard barbecue, only once, but Walter Cronkite over at family barbecue. And I think my grandfather was in the radio business, my mother's father, starting in the early 1920s after he came home from World War One. I'd been at it for a long time. In fact, next year we're coming up on it pretty quickly. In 2027, it will have been 100 years since my grandfather, Patrick Henry Barnes, was named the world's most popular announcer. And it doesn't say radio announcer because there was only one kind of announcer, and everybody knew it was a radio announcer. But 1927, my grandfather, my maternal grandfather, world's most popular announcer, and been at it for a while. And I grew up in the business, and one thing for sure, I didn't want to go into any media business, and look at me now. But the reality is that there's nothing new about this, David Brooks. This has been going on forever and ever. Just go back to any story. Look at the Kennedy family and the owners of the Washington Post and the editor, Ben Bradley, and the, you know, I mean, don't kid yourself. Media has been a Democrat front group forever and ever, but it's not getting any better. David Brooks, New York Times, Atlantic, PBS, telling me, hey, yeah, we're supposed to be covering them. We're supposed to have distance between us and the Democrats, but that distance is gone. Well, you're years and years behind. That's all I have to say to you, that you've been ignorantly hiding out in your New York Times office for so many years. And going to dinner, we go to dinners, background dinners, sometimes off-the-record dinners. And he learns that it's all laughter and backslapping with the Democrats, and then all hostility and aggression with Republicans, if he's ever invited to any Republican things. I noticed this well before I started doing talk radio, and I've been doing talk radio for more than 20 years now. So here's David Brooks. He's just catching up. He's a little slow-witted.
0: That is our problem. We've got to reestablish some distance from the Democratic Party. These are people we cover. They're not people we root for. They're not people we're spin doctors for. They're people we cover. And I do think we have done a not ultimately excellent job at maintaining as much distance from the Democrats as we keep from the Republicans.
2: Yeah, that is generous understatement. That's the dictionary definition of generous understatement right there. We've done a not excellent job of keeping as much distance from the Democrats as we do from the Republicans. He's just coming to this conclusion in 2026. He should be kicked off the set in the middle of the just amazing.
0: We have done a not ultimately excellent job at maintaining as much distance from the Democrats as we keep from the Republicans.
2: That's his indictment. And the PBS woman doesn't, there's no follow-up, there's no discussion about the corruption of the news media, how long ago this took place, and it's been going on for decades and decades, for generations now. Democrat Party front groups, and these people, I got to tell you, and we've done a not ultimately excellent job at keeping as much distance from Democrats as we do from Republicans. Are you kidding me? You're sleeping with, you're cheating with, you're marrying and divorcing. It's all a Democrat pool. All a Democrat pool. You people. Just extraordinary. Speaking of which, I do want to get back to that alleged gang rape at Cornell. The Cornell 7, is that what we're calling the 7? The Cornell 7. Isn't that amazing? So we've got that. But before we go there, because it is a big thing, it's a very big deal, let's go to Mayor Mamdani, who is a Democrat and a jihadi and a socialist, and he loves socialism. And Mayor Zoran Kwame Mamdani, born in Uganda, the Democrats have really, they're turning us into Uganda. Soon we'll have Idi Amin, if he weren't dead, as president of the United States. He'd be a cannibal in the White House. But listen to this. Here is the mayor of New York City that the Democrats elected, Zoran Mamdani, on what socialism means to him. It means a great deal to him, by the way. But here is Mamdani on socialism.
3: Socialism, to me, it means that...
2: It, It means
1: you will have

0: whatever you need to live a dignified life.
1: That's right.
0: And that it is the government's job to deliver on that.
1: Uh-huh. You will have whatever you need to live a dignified life, and that it is the government's job to give you dignity and to give you a life. Whatever you need. He's a communist, really, and all the communists did is torture and brutalize and savage and murder and starve to death people by the millions and millions. And what does it mean? That you will have whatever you need to have a dignified life, and that it is the government's job to deliver that to you, to deliver on that, to give you dignity. The state is here to give you dignity. He's a communist, kleptocrat, jihadi, and he is a harbinger of where we're going as a culture. And I'm afraid it's not a good place, not a desirable destination. That is Zoran Kwame Mamdani on socialism. It's to him, socialism is the answer to all of your woes. It means that you will have whatever you need. You're going to have it, whatever you need to live a dignified life, setting the bar pretty high. And it's the government's job to deliver on all that by redistribution of wealth. Zoran Mamdani, speaking for the Democrat Party more broadly.
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0: All right, we are back. Let's go. Let's go back to the telephones, shall we? Let's go. Tell you what. Let's go to, even though we don't have all the time in the world, let's go to Dr. Bob, calling from Elgin, Illinois, because Dr. Bob's on the line and talking about the plague in Russia. Dr. Bob, you're on the Chris Plant Show.
1: Yeah, silly David Brooks. Doesn't he know how monkeypox is transmitted? But as opposed to that, plague is highly transmissible, especially pneumonic plague. It was called the Black Death because when the germs circulate in the bloodstream, they cause coagulation, and your nose could necrose, all your fingers and similar digits on a man can necrose and turn black and die. But it's been thought that a lot of the biolabs are actually trying to raise strains that are more aggressive and then also are resistant to antibiotics. Uh-huh. So this worries me more than Ebola in the Congo does.
0: Wow.
1: There was a researcher at the University of Chicago maybe 10 years ago that worked on plague, and he died. But it was a nutritionally deficient strain of plague that had no iron use. But he had an iron storage disease, and he had very, very high levels of iron in his blood. He inhaled it, and he caught it, and he died. I've actually been, privileged to see two cases of plague in my lifetime. One is a medical student, one a few months ago that I diagnosed out in Arizona. In the United States, we have anywhere from 4 to 6 cases a year. And the case that I took care of, the gentleman was poorly diagnosed, let's say that. And then when I saw him, he had transformed to pneumonic plague. You first get bit by a flea from an infected rat, usually, like the Japanese were going to drop in San Francisco a week or two after the bombs dropped, but they didn't get to do that. But you get infected from a flea bite. Locally, you get huge lymph nodes called buboes. They'll rupture. That's where the bubonic plague came from. And then you get septicemic plague from that. It goes in your bloodstream and spreads, seeds your lungs. And then you develop pneumonic plague, and you can be highly infectious to somebody else just by breathing where you were or where you are. And pneumonic plague is infectious as pneumonic plague from person to person. Mortality rate is extremely high.
0: Well, listen, can I ask you to, you obviously know more about this than I do. Can you hang in for a couple of minutes for questions?
1: Sure.
0: Thank you. I'd like that.
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4: Fox News, I'm Roxanne Evans. The Supreme Court starts a new term. Fox's Doug Luzader.
5: We're looking at a lineup of cases here that are going to touch off some heated arguments.
4: Well, those major cases testing presidential power, immigration, gun rights, and climate change. The U.S. is removing all of its bombers from RAF Fairford in England after security concerns at the base last month. Secretary of State Marco Rubio.
6: We have confidence in the security of all of our bases because all of our bases are theoretically could be threatened at any moment. And that's why there's so much security built around them. And with the Brits, we've worked very closely for a very long time, including on this investigation.
4: Well, 6 people were taken into custody on suspicion of terrorism offenses before being released on bail amid the ongoing probe. 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

0: We have returned. I tell you, somebody has asked, as we posted the Colin Kaepernick head toilet scrubber, and people said, where can I buy it? I went looking, and I searched for Colin Kaepernick head toilet brush scrubber, and took me to Amazon, where they have a bunch of Trump head toilet scrubber brushes, but no Colin Kaepernick, because they're racists, you know. But in the meantime, Dr. Bob is still on the line with us, and Dr. Bob, thank you for hanging in there. We were talking about the Russian death. There is a bio lab in Siberia run by the Russians. These are bad signs to begin with, right, Bob? And now we've had at least one woman die, and it looks like there is a very aggressive, virulent form of the plague at this Russian laboratory in Siberia. Now, Dr. Bob, is it? What should we think? Should we think that they're making this pneumatic plague at this laboratory in Siberia, and one woman unfortunately killed by it? But this is, what should we make of this? That this could get loose?
1: Well, she's in her mid-20s. If she got exposed to this in the lab working with it, which is probably more likely than not, because a woman in her mid-20s is going to be very strong physically and immunologically. And so she died fairly rapidly, but you know that she didn't die right away. It took probably a couple of days for that to happen, at least. Uh-huh. And she was in contact with other people, who are then going to be in contact with other people, who are then going to be in contact with other people. And if she had pneumonic plague, so she didn't get bit by a flea in the lab. She likely breathed it in. And just like what happened in Wuhan, something could happen like that. Now, of course, if they're playing with it, it's not really for defensive purposes. It's more likely for offensive purposes. And since it's a Class A bioterrorism agent, which is designed to kill your enemy, one of the easiest things to do to enhance the effectiveness of killing your enemy would to engender drug resistance in the organism. So the antibiotics that we have to treat plague are actually fairly common. Most of them are anyway. But if it became resistant to those drugs, God only knows what would be active against it. So,
0: I haven't interrogated you on your background, but you apparently, presumably, it seems as though you have some background in the weaponization of such agents. Is that true?
1: Well, I'm a board certified infectious disease doctor. No, I try not to weaponize anything. I do, however, go on the cruises with you, and I'm happy to serve at your pleasure. Next cruise.
0: But we haven't talked about biological agents on the sea cruise, I think, because I'd remember that, Dr. Bob. But I look at this, and the fact that it's Siberia and it's Russia, these are not good indicators, right?
1: Not at all. No.
0: Yeah. Yeah, these are bad indicators, and now we've got one dead and a couple of hundred evacuated and apparently put into isolation, and when you see that you got one woman dead, a young healthy woman dead at the lab, and now they've isolated at least, when the Russians say it's 200 people, it might be 1,000 people, but now they're isolating people. Does that sound like something? You know, let's get back to the term lab leak. Does that sound at all, eerily familiar when it comes to Wuhan and now this Siberian Russian? It's the commies in both cases, of course, and nobody's better at killing people than them. But I'm looking at this and thinking, you really don't like it coming out of Wuhan, China, and you really don't like it coming, any infectious disease coming out of a laboratory in Siberia. These are like bad Hollywood movie scenarios, aren't they?
1: Yeah, they're the scenario that nobody would believe until it happens. And then even after it happens, some people don't believe it. But this is very, very concerning, to be very honest. I know you don't want to create panic or anything like that, but if it breaks out, it'll break out in the next 3 weeks or so. Mm. So if 3 weeks go by and we don't have a problem, then we're good.
0: Probably
1: if we start seeing,
0: okay.
1: If we start seeing some people get it in Russia, then I think it's a lot of trouble.
0: Yeah, yeah. And so here we go. You know, we keep hearing, Dr. Bob, about that artificial intelligence or super intelligence and how AI or SI is going to kill us all and kill. We had, who was it, Bill Gates last week saying, yeah, I expect to kill, a million people, AI and all this stuff. But I'm more concerned about communist governments meddling with biological warfare agents than I am about AI. And have you noticed, Dr. Bob, that they never give a cause of death when they say that half the population is going to be killed? And say, well, what would the cause of death be? And they don't have an answer to that. Have you noticed that?
1: Yeah, I've noticed that. Yeah.
0: Kind of peculiar.
1: Non-compliance would be the cause of death.
0: Right. Yeah, non-compliance would be the cause of death. That is good. Dr. Bob, thank you. Thank you, my friend. Great to hear your voice. Thank you for calling in. And I just I got to say, you know, it's another day, another commie nightmare story. This one from Russia, the Wuhan from China. I was wearing my Wuhan Red Death T-shirt over the weekend, as a matter of fact. And we were in Florida a week and a half ago, and I was wearing my I Survived the Wuhan Red Death T-shirt with the bat on the chest when we were in Florida, too. Fun T-shirt at the Chris Plant store on Al Gore's Amazing Internet. Now let me go back to the Supreme Court for just a moment here, because the Democrats, you know, they like to take everything to court. But here is one of the cases the Supreme Court taking up, and I believe they're hearing oral arguments today. Let me share with you this great item. My friend Greg Mueller sent it along, actually, but said the Supreme Court opens its term today, the first Monday in October, with oral arguments in a case that could have a dramatic impact on American life. The court's decision in Suncor versus Boulder, the city in Colorado, Boulder, Colorado, could determine whether local governments can use state law lawsuits to impose nationwide climate policy and seek massive damages from energy producers, that is, sue oil companies for money and blame them for a rainy day. You know, the outcome could affect not only oil and gas companies, but also industries whose lawful activities produce emissions, including manufacturing, right, farmers, automakers. A ruling by the Supreme Court allowing these claims to proceed could invite a wave of litigation, raise consumer costs, and shift major policy choices from Congress to state courts. Not state legislatures, mind you, but this is the left suing the hell out of everybody. And what? Oh, Boulder, Colorado, and the mountains in the Rocky Mountains, they've got bad weather, and it must be the fault of this oil company over here. So let's sue the oil company for billions and billions of dollars and put it in our pockets and buy summer houses in Florida, because we're in Colorado and everything. So isn't that amazing? So the national precedent that it would set, a big deal. The national precedent, the ruling could determine whether state courts may adjudicate claims tied to worldwide emissions and national energy policy. The economic consequences include expanding liability and could expose energy producers, oil companies, Exxon and stuff, and eventually other industries to enormous damages and higher consumer costs. I mean, you can sue the Ford Motor Company. Some people drive Ford motor vehicles into buildings, and they cause deaths if you want to blame the auto manufacturer. And the Democrats do, and they want to sue everybody. It's an amazing thing. So local jurisdictions, you know, Muncie, Indiana, could sue Exxon because they think the air quality is bad in Muncie. It's just ridiculous, right? So the horizontal separation of powers, the case tests whether a single Colorado county can set national climate policy rather than Congress. These are the things the Supreme Court takes up. These are big, big things. And, of course, what they really want is money. It's a shakedown. And they can pretend, as John Cleese was describing earlier in the audio that I played of John Cleese from Monty Python, you know, the left prepositions themselves in these morally superior poses, and it's all posing, where, oh, I'm defending clean air. No, you're going to just make everything more expensive, and you're going to try to line your own pockets with other people's money, which is what's going on there. But that's a pretty amazing story, because Boulder, Colorado, suing big oil producers because they want money, and that's the actual reality of it, because they want lots of money, suing ExxonMobil and Suncor, and the Supreme Court will have to determine whether the city of Boulder can use its state law lawsuits, suing people, to sue oil and gas companies over their alleged role in contributing to climate change. Why not sue Russian and Chinese oil companies? Why not do that? They're bigger polluters. But never mind that. These people. Can I just say? These people. All right, so let me see. Oh, we've not gone to Rahm Emanuel yet, right? Let's go to Rahm Emanuel. My old high school classmate, who I never talked to once, but that's okay. Rahm Emanuel was on Face the Meat with Kirsten Welker, and that's yesterday, Sunday. The Sunday morning talk shows used to be a big deal, especially for people in the news business, but they've gotten so awful that people in the news business, if you're an actual journalist, you avoid these Sunday morning talk shows because they're just not legitimate anymore. They're really not. But Rahm Emanuel of the Obama administration and Neutra High School on the North Shore of Illinois, Rahm Emanuel was on Meet the Press with Kirsten Welker, whichever she is. And, you know, they've got a terrorist they're running, Abdul al-Sayed. Rahm Emanuel is a Jewish guy, and he's I think, proudly Jewish and upfront about being Jewish, and defends, I think he might even be a pro-Israel Democrat, which is unusual. But Rahm Emanuel on Meet the Press yesterday with Kirsten Welker. Hey, are you endorsing Abdul al-Sayed for the Senate and the United States of America? And watch Rahm Emanuel do his best to not answer the question at all.
2: Will you endorse Abdul al-Sayed?
3: Yeah, it's a complex issue.
2: Will you endorse Abdul al-Sayed?
3: Look,
2: do you support
3: going to
2: him, given that position?
3: Yeah. We have massive disagreements. I support the Democratic Party. I support the Democratic candidate. I'll be going to Michigan again. I've been there repeatedly to help the gubernatorial candidate.
0: Goober.
3: I support the Democratic Party position because it happens to come up, as Supreme Court Justice Alito said, he's thinking about retiring. And I'm not playing around anymore with what they did under President Obama on the Supreme Court, or what this Supreme Court did, giving President Trump a get-out-of-jail card as it relates to all the corruption, which is why you're seeing this.
0: Yeah, that's not why you're seeing it. And he's just dead, and they're talking over each other, and she doesn't know when to stop and when to let him talk, and she doesn't have any follow-up questions. And although she kind of tried a follow-up question here, are you supporting Abdul al-Sayed, a socialist, an Islamist, personally a terrorist? He's a terrorist supporter. He's what do we call that? He's a backer of the Democrat Party. They back radical Islam these days. And Welker continued a little bit.
2: But just to be clear,
3: so the Supreme Court, I just said it. I will
2: support. Do you support Abdul al-Sayed?
3: My support's not important. I said yes. My support's not important. It's the Michigan voters' support that's important.
0: Your support is not important. It's the Michigan voters. He's, I support him. He's just trying to not be pinned down supporting this jihadi and socialist communist and all that stuff. And it's, again, let's just do number 12, because this is what these people support. We already played this, but this is Zohran Mamdani, the mayor of our most populous city in the United States, New York City, perhaps the most important city in the world. And the Democrats have made this man the mayor. He loves socialism.
4: Socialism, to me, it means that you will have whatever you need to live a dignified life, and that it is the government's job to deliver on that.
0: There you go. Everything you need must come from the government so that you may lead a dignified life, as defined by some radical left-wing kleptocrat who likes blowing up synagogues and all that good stuff. Just remarkable stuff. Interestingly, we played a soundbite just a moment ago which made mention of Sam Alito, the Supreme Court Justice Samuel Alito, who is a great Supreme Court justice and a wonderful person. And Rahm Emanuel said, yeah, well, just as Samuel Alito, Justice Alito, I think he's 75 years old, has discussed retiring from the court. Now, you really, if you're a Supreme Court justice, there's a political dimension to this, because if you announce that you're retiring during the Trump presidency, then presumably President Trump would be in a position to nominate your replacement, and it would likely not be another commie like Sonia Sotomayor, and have to be a woman who knows what a woman is and things like that if a Republican appoints. But remarkable things going on here. Now let me go to, look what I've done. I've done that now. Now the music is playing again. I have to watch my clock more carefully, don't I? Yes, I do. I've got a bit of Supreme Court Justice Samuel Alito coming up. The Supreme Court Dobbs decision that overturned Roe v. Wade, that was leaked by a Democrat tramp who was clerking in the Supreme Court at the time. Always been my hypothesis. Anyway, got that. And are you really planning on retiring while Trump is in the White House? That's coming up.
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14: Let's go to Supreme Court Justice Samuel Alito, who has a new book coming out, and he sat down with Shannon Bream, the lovely and wonderful Shannon Bream at the Fox News Channel, for an interview about his book and about things. And one of the things they talked about was the somebody in the Supreme Court leaked the Dobbs decision overturning Roe versus Wade. I always had a theory about that. Samuel Alito was asked about it over the weekend.
15: I never dreamed that the draft of the opinion would be leaked. That was totally unprecedented in the history of the country.
14: Unprecedented.
15: It was a grave breach of the trust that everybody who worked in this building had before that point. And it very predictably made the five of us in the majority targets for assassination, and nearly resulted in the assassination of my colleague, Brett Kavanaugh.
14: Yeah, and that Democrat was targeting a total of three Supreme Court justices. Sam Alito, calm, cool, and collected, talking about the leak of this Dobbs, the God they love abortion. Abortions have gone up since Roe v. Wade was turned over because Democrats are dedicated. Here's Justice, U.S. Supreme Court Justice Samuel Alito.
16: Do you have an opinion about who you think the leaker was?
15: I do have an opinion.
14: The leaker.
15: But the evidence available at this time is not strong enough for the court or for me to say this is the person who was responsible.
14: Well, you got to get the phone records of the reporter who I know that broke the story and of the clerks in Sonia Sotomayor's office. There's going to be a young Ivy League woman whose parents are big Democrat donors, got her the job clerking in the Supreme Court. That leaked it, and she's a baby killer. Just amazing stuff. Samuel Alito also sat down with CBS News and Jan Crawford and said, well, they want, you know, Democrats on the court, the media does. And are you going to retire soon so you won't be there as a Republican nominee to the court?
17: You decided not to retire this year, despite, I think, some pretty intense pressure from Republicans who thought, well, Republicans are in control of the Senate, so it would be more easier to confirm your replacement. What made you decide to stay on?
15: I thought about it, and
17: You considered it.
15: I will continue. Well, it's something I think that somebody at my age has to think about.
14: 75. I got to think about retirement. The Democrats are trying to...
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19: Reassurance after a big move. Lisa Brady, Fox News. Following the U.S. withdrawal of all B-1 bombers from an airbase in the U.K., Vice President J.D. Vance just telling reporters,
20: we do feel with some confidence that the Iranians are, you know, they're trying to do what the Iranian state has done for 49 years, which is engage in acts of terrorism against the United States and against a lot of other people as well. So we are being extremely cautious, and that's all I'd say about that.
19: The New York Times reporting there had been new threats about an Iran-backed plot against the airbase, already believed to be the target of a terror plot that remains under investigation, with six suspects arrested by British counter-terror police released on bail, including one with dual UK and Iranian citizenship. Vance is heading to Alaska as he and President Trump continue an effort to rally midterm turnout for Republicans. A multi-vehicle crash in Florida leaves a school bus on its roof, killing at least two people, including a student.
0: A Chevy Malibu is said to have crossed the double yellow line on a Polk County, Florida road early this morning, crashing into a school bus with 39 people on board. Grady Judd is the sheriff in Polk County.
21: It was a terrible, tragic morning. We had a beautiful 10th grade girl lose her life. She was in the bus.
0: That bus struck other vehicles before overturning. A second person, a driver of a Jeep, was also killed. Dozens others were taken to area hospitals. The investigation is ongoing.
19: Fox's Evan Brown in Miami. The U.S. monitoring reports of a possible pneumonic plague death in Russia.
22: A lab worker at a plague institute lab in Siberia has passed away from this mysterious illness, and Russian authorities have responded by contact tracing hundreds of people, quarantine a couple of dozen.
19: Fox's Jillian Turner. For now, the World Health Organization says the threat to the general public is low. 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

0: rising from the heart of the swamp, a beacon of truth is casting its light. 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Here's Vince Colonnaise.
1: All right, 844-484-3872, 844-4-THE-USA. That's the way to join us today. From coast to coast, from sea to shining sea. The President of the United States went to Ohio this weekend for an epic rally. It was good. He hit all the big themes, all of the successes that he's had this time as President of the United States, the threat of the communists who are trying to take power in the United States, and how hard all of us have worked just to get to this moment, and why we shouldn't squander all of that hard work going into the midterms. It was a great message from the President of the United States. He reminds everybody, you know, they tried to kill me.
2: They've tried to smear us, slander us, persecute us, demoralize us. They've attacked me. They've impeached me. They've arrested me. And they even tried to kill me, I guess. But with you at my side, we have always prevailed, and prevailed by a lot, and got record-setting votes and record-setting victory. We've won every battle. We've defeated every hoax. We've overcome every threat, and now we are on the cusp of beating the communists, socialists, radicalized lunatics, and villains once and for all. We're going to put them down once and for all. Because the United States of America will never be a communist country.
1: Never.
2: We did not come all this way and defeat all of those dangers only to watch our country be taken over.
1: Definitely not. Definitely not. America will never be a communist country. You know, the president's been running these ads. Have you seen them during the football games? They'll appear on TV, and then you'll think to yourself, boy, finally, a good use of my taxpayer dollars. America will never be a communist country, is the advertisement. And this thing's running, and it's ticking the left off. They're furious about it. You see all these legacy media dudes on X and stuff this weekend? I think Jake Tapper was among them. But it was just like, just think about what this is doing to our country. We'll never get our standards back. Wait, hold on a second. The standard in the United States was America will never be a communist country. That was the standard. The president is reminding you of the standard. I'd say that's a pretty good use of my money. Normal people do not want communism to come to our shores. An ideology responsible for the deaths of over 100 million people in the last century alone. Not interested. Thanks. It's not a part of the American story. Should not be. And yet, increasingly, there are people on the left who are openly declaring that they are communists. Or if they're still trying to pull the wool over your eyes, they'll say something like, I'm a democratic socialist. Socialism. It was what Marx thought was the road to communism, socialism. And so these guys running with an open embrace of this kind of totalitarian ideology, and the president saying, nope, not interested. America will never be a communist country. And the left is interpreting all of this as these are campaign ads. That's a campaign ad. That's against the law. You're spending money on a campaign ad from the taxpayers. Well, hold on a second. Is the president of the United States a candidate for any office right now? No. Can he even be candidate for president of the United States again? No. No, he can't. The ad has his picture. The ad has him condemning communism. Tell me how it's political. The only way it's political is if one of our major political parties has so thoroughly embraced communism that they feel like it's an attack against them to condemn it. That's the only way it can be construed as political. And of course, that is kind of true. As a party, the Democrats have openly coddled the communists. They've embraced them. They'll say things like, oh, we're a big tent party. Yeah, a big circus tent. That's what you are. With a lot of clowns. So yes, in a way, it's true. It is a political thing because you made it a political thing. Democrats, by in their embrace of this socialism, this communism, they've made this a political thing. Doesn't have to be, though. So the president has these great ads out condemning that. And I appreciate that. I appreciate that the president is trying to remind people of what Americans believe in. And the key here is he's saying, think about how far you've come. Think about how much work you put in to get us to this point. Think about how much you have rescued. Do you realize the role that you've played? You know, you voted for President Trump multiple times. You put him back in office, too big to rig in 2024, despite all of the people who were interfering in our elections. And each passing day, including today, we find out more about non-citizens voting in America's elections, in particular in 2024, which means that when you voted at the levels you voted at, you made it too big to rig. You sent Donald Trump back to office. And what did you get for your efforts? You got a secure border. You got a shrinking federal government. You got a growing private sector. You have people returning to the workforce. Did you see the numbers the other day that unemployment was up a touch? Unemployment, the unemployment rate went up a touch. You know why unemployment went up? More Americans are getting back into the workforce. That's why. More Americans are saying, okay, I'll look for a job now. Household incomes are at record highs right now. Household income is true. This is just the data. Household incomes are at record highs. Poverty in the United States is at all-time lows, record lows for poverty. Childhood poverty, record lows in the United States of America. You can thank yourself for this. You did this. You played a part. I was going to say a small part, depending on your state, bigger than others. Regardless, you played a part through your votes, through your activism, through your efforts, getting Donald Trump in office. Why would we want to squander any of that? Why? Going into the midterms, we're going to sit home, not participate? Nonsense. We have less than a month to go. We have less than a month. And I plan on spending every moment that you and I have together talking about the victories, the successes, the things that are worth voting for, the efforts that we have to keep moving on, like the Save America Act. I'll have more on that coming up, as the Democrats are now saying they're very concerned about election integrity. It's hilarious. Well, then vote for the Save America Act. Join us. Join us. The water is fine. The Save America Act, baby. We could use it. We need that. And we'll be talking, of course, in this final month about the threat that the left poses. This is what President Trump did. These are going to be the themes at every one of these campaign stops that the president and the vice president make for the remainder of the election. And these guys are traveling everywhere. J.D. Vance is with his family in Alaska as we speak, traveling as far as you can go in the United States for this mission, for this agenda. And so people need to know the successes, the record economic data, the record with the border, the record with the deportations, the shrinking of the federal government, all of that. And then they have to know the threat that the left poses. What does the left have in store for you? Well, the president detailed it this weekend. He said, look, they're going to reopen your borders. You remember when the borders were open? Tens of millions of people pouring in over the course of a four-year period where the left pretended that Joe Biden had a functioning brain. Remember all of that?
2: Last time, the radical Democrats had power. They gave us the worst inflation in American history, the highest energy prices in American history, the worst trade deficit in

0: In 2015, here's Bernie telling the Vox publication that it's a Koch brothers proposal to open up our borders.
1: Something that is in what you said about being a democratic socialist is a more international view. But I think if you take global poverty that seriously, it leads you to conclusions that in the U.S. are considered out of political bounds. Things like sharply raising the level of immigration we permit, even up to a level of open borders, about sharply increasing
2: open borders.
1: Foreign aid. Open
2: now,
1: borders.
2: That's a Koch brothers proposal. The
1: really?
2: Idea, of course. I mean, that's a right-wing proposal, which says essentially there is no United States.
1: But it would make a lot of the global poor richer, wouldn't it?
2: And it'd make everybody in America poor. Then you're doing away with the concept of a nation state. And I don't think there's any country in the world which believes in that. If you believe in a nation state, or in a country called the United States, or UK, or Denmark, or any other country, you have an obligation, in my view, to do everything we can to help poor people. What right-wing people in this country would love is an open border policy. Bring in all kinds of people who work for $2 or $3 an hour. That would be great for them. I don't believe in that. I think we have to raise wages in this country. I think we have to do everything that we can to create the millions of jobs. You know what youth unemployment in the United States of America today? If you're white, a white kid, high school graduate, 33%, a Hispanic, 36%, African-American, 51%. You think we should open the borders and bring in a lot of low-wage workers?
0: By the way, this was 2015. This was during the Obama era that he's talking about this.
2: What, do you think maybe we should try to get jobs for those kids? So I think from a moral responsibility, we've got to do work with the rest of the industrialized world to address the problems of international poverty. But you don't do that by making people in this country even poorer.
0: So you don't fix poverty by importing poverty. You don't open the borders to improve anything. He knew that. He knew that in 2015. But how times have changed. How times have changed. Bernie Sanders is now saying, we need amnesty in the United States. We need people to invade the country and get away with it. Here's what now, as of this weekend.
3: And what we have got to do is move this country as soon as possible to comprehensive immigration reform and a path toward citizenship, not...
0: What a con artist. What an absolute con artist. He is, as always, ridiculous. The guy's a cartoon character. But going back in time, you just think about where he was, what was 11 years ago. His position was, you got to have borders or else you don't have a country. And now he's like, I'm going to destroy what's left of your country. Not interested. Not interested at all. We got to keep these guys away from power. More ahead on The Vince Show.
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0: Doctors told Alba pregnancy was impossible. Her husband's diagnosis confirmed it. A child of their own simply wasn't going to happen. Then the impossible happened. Alba was pregnant. We might call it a miracle, but to Alba, it didn't feel like one. 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
8: Yeah, the president, a big rally in Ohio this weekend. People were all energized. It was cool. They were throwing people out, protesters. It was fun. It's always a fun Trump rally. Did you hear him talking about his aspirin consumption? He was trying to comment on the fact that Bayer is building a new manufacturing plant in Ohio, bringing lots of jobs to the state. But of course, he also engaged in the weave. He talked about how he takes aspirin every day, and his doctors want him to take the little one. And he says, no, I'll take the big one. I've been doing it for 35 years. I'm going to keep doing it.
9: And just yesterday, Bayer, I love Bayer aspirin. I take an aspirin a day. I don't know if it works, but psychologically, I need it. It thins the hell out of your blood, I guess. I don't know if it works or not, but I've been doing it for a long time. And here I am making speeches. Bayer. And I like Bayer aspirin, the little yellow. And I take the big one. You know, they want me to go down to the 80. I take the 386. I don't know what the hell it is. It's a monster. They said, sir, you don't need that. I said, do me a favor. I've been doing okay for 35 years. Leave me alone.
8: By the way, that's like old man stubborn. That's like when you just decide for the rest of your life you're going to do something, you don't care. Like, you can't eat ice cream every night. It's not good for you. He's like, I've been doing it for 35 years. I'm just going to keep eating my ice cream. But didn't George Burns, like, smoke until he was 105 or something? And everybody was like, how did you do it? He's like, I smoked every day.
9: I'll switch to the little tiny one. You know, it's tiny. It doesn't look right, you know. I'll switch to that little tiny thing, and then something bad will happen. I'll say, you son of a doctor. Now I keep taking the big one. They say, sir, you don't need that. You don't need it. Thank you, doctor. I appreciate it. Then I order a whole brand new stack of big ones. One of the few things I take is a Bayer aspirin. Can you believe it? So I say it only because I like them, because they moved into Ohio, announcing they are investing $2.2 billion to open a massive pharmaceutical manufacturing campus right near Columbus, Ohio.
8: Look at that. He sticks the landing on the weave. It was a weave. He went to a detour on a personal anecdote, right back to the point. And good for Ohioans, good for Americans. Very, very cool to hear. It does make you wonder, though. You know the you know how the left obsesses over Trump's hand? Like, sometimes he's got bruising on the back of his hand. You ever see these, Jim? That looks like the president's got a little bit of bruising on his hand. And then I think they try to put makeup on it sometimes to make it a little, like, even out his skin tone. And the White House has described this as, the reason for that is because apparently he shakes so many hands that people are trying to prove their manliness by squeezing hard, like the president of the United States. Since his hand gets a little bruised up from all of that handshaking. What if it's the aspirin? What if he's taking too much aspirin? His blood's thinning out too much. I don't know. I'm not his doctor. But it is funny how he's telling us about this. So that's transparency. That's, like, literally the president of the United States is telling you that he's getting into debates with his White House doctors about how much aspirin he's taking. Meanwhile, the last guy, they pretended like they just couldn't answer questions. Remember that? The doctor wouldn't show up for the press conference. You weren't allowed to ask him anything. The White House doctor was like a family friend hand-selected by Jill to misrepresent to the public whether or not Joe Biden had a functioning brain on a routine basis. And then meanwhile, Donald Trump is giving us detailed analysis of his aspirin regimen. Not the same. Not the same at all. Pretty good. Oh, did you see Coach John Gruden firing up the crowd in Ohio? I don't know about you, Jim. I got motivated, man. I got motivated. John Gruden got up there. He growled the way he growls. And he told everybody they need to get to the polls and bring every single person they know with them. Coach Gruden's message coming up next.
7: Vince Colonnais. Your medication for enlarged prostate is working. That's what you tell yourself. You're up 3 times a night instead of 5. The urgency is manageable. The stream's not great, but it's fine. 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
13: News. I'm Gianna Gelosi. AI company leaders appearing in New York City today for a city council hearing about the dangers of the technology.
14: With OpenAI, Google, and Meta, they'll be represented by policy directors. Anthropic is sending the head of their red team. Think of that as the person that tests the vulnerabilities of their models. SpaceX was asked to come. They refused. They have now been subpoenaed.
13: As Fox's Madison Allworth, President Trump announced a new super intelligence force, the U.S. monitoring a suspected fatal plague case in Russia.
15: A lab worker at a plague institute lab in Siberia has passed away from this mysterious illness, and Russian authorities have responded by contact tracing hundreds of people, quarantine a couple of dozen.
13: That is Fox's Jillian Turner reporting. 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
8: Super Bowl champion NFL coach John Gruden. This weekend with President Trump in Ohio taking the stage. And boy, I got fired up just listening to him. I love a good motivational football coach, don't you? Somebody who is just absolutely enthusiastic about even the small details. Makes the boring stuff seem interesting. You know, just like that was an incredible block by that young man. You know, just like really fired up about a guy doing his job. Love that. Love that. I had a football coach like that in high school. He was... I played for a couple football teams in high school because we would move around, Marine Corps family. So I had two different high schools. Ended at Lejeune High School in Camp Lejeune, North Carolina. Played football there, defensive end. Had a phenomenal time. We had actually two motivational football coaches in a row. The last guy, Coach Tom Childs, awesome, awesome man. He was a great Southern black man who would call us sapsuckers. Hot damn, sapsucker! He would say, you know, we were always fired up. Coach Childs would be the guy who would happen upon two people fighting in the hallway and then grab them by the collar and throw them apart and tell them to get to class. That's the kind of guy he was. Great guy. And then I had another football coach down in Florida who I remember he was a motivator too. Down in Valrico, Florida, going to school at Bloomingdale Senior High School down there. And this gentleman would grab the players by the face mask, and then he would take, like, while they're wearing their helmets, and he would take his own head and smash his head directly into your helmet as, like, a way to be like, that was a great play. He would just literally grab your face mask, smash his head against the helmet. I don't know what that does to your brain, but, man, it motivated the players. We loved it. It was very cool to see. And that brings me to John Gruden. John Gruden gets up on that stage in Ohio this weekend, and he tells the crowd, not only do they have to vote, they got to get everybody else they know to join them. Listen to this.
17: I just came back for one reason, and I'm from Ohio. My mom and dad are from Cleveland. I was born in Sandusky, and I went to the University of Dayton, and I'm damn proud of it, man.
8: Am I right? Come on.
17: Last thing I'll say is, John Husted is a lot more than my friend. He was a great player. He intercepted 17 passes on the gridiron. He was a great player. And I know why he's a great player. It was because of his work ethic and his commitment and his day-to-day mental toughness. He will never quit ever on you or anybody. Let's hear it for Husted. Right. I'm going to close with this. Before you know it, last thing I'm going to say, before you know it, this election is over. Yes? It's over. But what we got to do is we got to do our part. Early voting starts Tuesday. Can we be there or not? Let's be there. And I know you guys got a lot more friends than I do. Get your friends and get their friends and their friends, and let's get Husted back in action. Let's go.
8: Get me some John Gruden at every freaking rally. That guy will fire up a crowd, man. I love it. I just love it. You know what I also like about him? The thing that he really emphasized, you heard him say it, hard work. Just constantly working towards victory. Constantly. Nothing's going to be handed to you. You have to get it yourself. Earn it. And that goes for all of us. You know, the whole too big to rig thing. You have to earn it. You have to get out there. You have to vote. You have to get everybody you know out there with you. You have to tell them how to vote. Heck, just get on social media and tell them where their polling place is. This actually reminded me, actually, Jim, that you would know this well, given all of your years of working with Dan. Dan Bongino's got this 10-10-10 rule, where it's like his thought process is like, hey, get out there, get it on email, get it on social media, and call 10 of your friends. Get everybody out there to vote. Just every communication platform you have, get them out there. So that people will use it, will see it, they'll be reminded, and they'll go vote. That's the same message John Gruden just gave you. John Gruden just gave that message on an Ohio rally stage, alongside the President of the United States, John Husted. I like that energy. Don't you like that energy? I don't like all this like pessimistic Eeyore crap. Oh, I don't know if we're going to win. I'm not sure. Thanks for noticing. Shut up. Quit your whining. Bust your tail again. You busted your tail already. The president just laid it out. He goes, guys, think about how hard we worked to get to this moment. Donald Trump was shot through the ear, stood up, said fight, fight, fight, stayed in the fight, wins the 2024 election. And now you just want to scrap all of that? I don't think so. John Gruden doesn't think so. Donald Trump doesn't think so. President Trump, J.D. Vance are on the road right now, busting their tails to make this work. Absolutely busting their tails. And meanwhile, the left, what's the left up to? Well, they're doing a lot of whining, for one, speaking of whining. And they're also conspiracy theorizing. Now, why would the left, which the media keeps telling me is destined for a blue wave right now, Jim? You turn all these media sources, they're like, well, it's going to happen. Democrats are going to win the House. They're going to win the Senate. It's just a matter of what the margin's going to be. Like, really? Because last I checked, the left is currently conspiracy theorizing that Donald Trump is going to steal the election. Have you noticed these competing talking points that are going on? There's going to be a blue wave, and Donald Trump's going to steal everything. That's the claim. Well, Vince, that's incoherent. It doesn't make any sense. I know. It's the left. They're often incoherent. Their position right now is that Donald Trump is trying to steal the election, and he might succeed. He might succeed, which is another way of saying that if and when Republicans do grow their margins in the House and the Senate, Democrats will do what they always do and claim that the election was rigged without any evidence to support it whatsoever. And so that brings me to this weekend. So we go from Ohio now to New York. In New York, there was a hands off our vote rally. Now, if you thought that this was to advance the Save America Act, you'd be mistaken. It's not that. No, it's Democrats holding an emotionally incontinent freakout session starring Robert De Niro and Mark Ruffalo. I know. Listen to this. These guys who for years were handed scripts and then pretended to be tough guys, getting up on stage and shrieking like hysterical women about this idea that, oh, Donald Trump's going to steal the election. What? What are you talking about? Here's Robert De Niro. Listen to this garbage. We had to censor it, of course, because he cursed a lot for effect.
18: When masked and armed ICE thugs stalk our polling places, what do we say to them? Keep your f***ing hands off our vote. And when that coward, that f***ing piece of Donald Trump, tries to take our voice and power away, what do we tell him? Your f***ing hands off our vote.
8: What a bunch of
18: whack
8: jobs.
18: I think they got the message. Now, with your commitment and support, we won't just send them a message. We're going to send them away. Take back the House. Yes. Take back the Senate. Yes. Take back the power. Yes. Take back our country. Yes. Thank you.
8: Thank you. He didn't know what else to say. Nobody wrote that into the script. He wasn't sure how to have a big finish there. So there you have Robert De Niro. The D is for Democrat. And this guy gets up there and he starts shrieking about, oh, ICE agents are going to go to the polls. What? Okay. So what if they did? Bobby. Isn't that what they say? He's Bobby De Niro. So what if they did, Bobby? What if ICE showed up at the polls? What impact would that have on the election? Well, it's going to scare people. What do you mean it's going to scare people? Who would it scare? Be more specific. Illegal aliens? Oh, no. Illegals won't be able to vote. Yeah, that's kind of by design. I think Trump should send ICE agents to the polls. I mean, the left keeps begging for it. They're the ones who keep planting the idea in everybody's head. Are you going to send ICE agents? Are you going to send ICE agents? We should just do it. The president should just do it. I think it'd be great. Do it as like a public affairs event. Send one ICE agent to every polling place in America. I got to look at the math. I'm not sure how many ICE agents we have versus how many polling places we have. But like, whatever. Spread them out. You know, send them to blue jurisdictions. Humanize them. Have them standing there. They can hand out water. Jim, wouldn't that be nice? They could do a little public service. They could hand out water to people waiting in line, shake hands with people as they're waiting to go vote. You could get a bunch of lefties for the first time in their lives realizing that these are human beings who actually care about their country and love it, who took an oath to serve it, who wear the badge and go to work honorably every single day with a lot of risk, a lot of peril to these ICE agents because of the left. What if, bear with me, what if a bunch of lefties standing in line on election day encountered ICE agents and they said, holy crap, that guy's human. He's a nice guy. Could be great. You know, I advocated before, I think all of us should wear ICE swag to the polls. Just wear ICE jackets, like, you know, pro-ICE stuff. I stand with ICE. Support your local ICE raid. Whatever you want the shirt to say. Just show up. when you're voting and wear it. I had somebody write into me, but Vince, my polling place doesn't allow political apparel. Good. It's not political. You're just saying you support law enforcement. How is that political? Shouldn't be. It shouldn't be. Is that for or against a candidate? Is ICE on your ballot? I don't think so. Show up. Support them. I think it'd be great. And it would make Robert De Niro angry, which is really the cherry on top. Wouldn't that be fun? Can't wait to see that video. See how many other curse words he knows. He's such a clown. He's such a clown. It's really too bad. You know, you watch him in movies, you're like, man, that guy's pretty good. And then you find out that every word that he's ever uttered that you thought was good was written by somebody else. And he turns out he's a colossal moron. He's really stupid. I guess that's the sad ending of this. And then there's Mark Ruffalo, the guy who played the Incredible Hulk. You won't like me when I'm angry. Yeah. Here he is acting like a whack job at this, what is it, the Hands Off Our Votes rally in New York. Listen.
19: We got to run to January. We got to make sure our people get seated. They're going
8: to
19: try.
8: Wait, what did he say? We have to run to January? Is that what he said? What was that? I'm sorry. Just one more time. You'll notice that Mark has no idea what he's talking about. At one point, perhaps in this audio, he talks about how people vote by phone. I realize our election system's vulnerable. I wasn't aware that people were voting by phone.
19: We got to run to January. We got to make sure our people get seated. They're going to try and stop them. They're going to try and stop us. They're going to try and stop us from taking our country back, and we're not going to let them. Trump, we're not letting you. Hands off! Hands off! Hands off! Hands off our f***ing vote! Now,
8: you're such a clown.
19: The last... I'm gonna Hulk out. You won't like me when I'm angry. Hey, I'm still here. They thought I was out for the count. I'm still here. I'm still playing the Hulk.
8: Does he sound high? He sounds like
20: there's definitely something off.
8: Yeah, there's something kind of weird going on there. Too many gamma rays. Here he is talking about how our election system's very vulnerable to fraud. This is hysterical. I hope the left really goes in on this because. Listen to him try and make a justification by accident for the Save America Act.
19: How we need to be on guard for what we may not see coming. Elon.
8: Yeah, Elon.
19: That's the cybersecurity of these elections. And while I'm not an expert, I've been talking to experts.
8: Oh, really?
19: And the one thing I've heard repeatedly...
8: He's been shaking a magic eight ball every day.
19: ...is that there is a vulnerability of the votes when they're transferred from the polling places... to the county headquarters.
8: Go on.
19: And then to the states. Now that's three times those tallies are being transferred over the internet, over the wire, over our phones. We know that these systems are vulnerable.
8: I love this audio for a million reasons. One, it's predicated on a conspiracy theory that Donald Trump's going to try and rig an election, despite the fact that President Trump has been the biggest pusher of election integrity in the country. But I also love it because it's sort of directionally right in terms of his concerns. Like, he has no idea how elections are actually administered or what they look like in America, like legitimate or otherwise. But he's directionally right, isn't he? Which is that, like, hey, I'm concerned that our elections lack credibility. We need secure elections. Hey, Mark, this is not going to make you angry. I'm going to make you feel better. We know. It's time to save America, Mark. Come on, son. Save America with me. You can do it. Stop Donald Trump from stealing elections by passing Save America Act today. 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
3: I made a helpful graphic today for our purposes of getting the Save America Act passed. And it says, just a little political graphic that I made. I thought it was helpful. Posted it to my X account. You can check it out there. And reacting to Mark Ruffalo being a whack job and saying that Donald Trump's about to steal the election, I wrote, stop Donald Trump from stealing elections, pass the Save America Act today. And then in the fine print on the bottom of the graphic, very helpfully, I wrote, paid for by Americans trying to convince Democrats to do the right thing for the wrong reason. So if you'd like to join me in my mission to convince Democrats to support the Save America Act, I'd appreciate that. A simple retweet will suffice. A simple, what do they call it now? A repost on X, whatever you want to call it. I would appreciate it. Coming up on the program, we've got some breaking news today. A lot more information being released by the Trump administration, previously secret information, including about John Brennan, the former CIA director, meeting in secret with Jack Smith's team in an obvious effort to rig the 2024 election. We're going to get into what we're learning and the fact that the FBI, under Biden's control, or whoever was running the auto pen, actively covered up what John Brennan and Jack Smith were up to. We're going to get to that coming up on the program. Also, the Attorney General of the United States, Todd Blanche, has brand new information for us today about when the Biden administration went after parents. What led the federal government to do that? And was anybody inside the government warning that this is completely unconstitutional? The answers ahead as we continue on The Vince Show.
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9: Two more stops on a midterm blitz. I'm Lisa Brady, Fox News, as the president and vice president rally voters in what are usually Republican-friendly states.
10: President Trump flies to Nebraska for a rally alongside Republican Senator Pete Ricketts, who is facing a surprisingly close race against independent challenger Dan Osborne. Vice President J.D. Vance is making his way to Alaska to stump for Republican Dan Sullivan.
11: A really great guy, a Marine Corps veteran, and just somebody really, really need to keep in the United States Senate.
10: Polling shows Sullivan in toss-up territory against former Democratic Congresswoman Mary Peltola. President Trump is also expected to campaign this week in Texas and upstate New York.
9: Fox's Jared Halpern at the White House. Michigan's Democratic Party just confirming former President Obama will attend a campaign rally in Detroit later this month with multiple candidates, including progressive Abdul Al-Sayed, who's facing former Republican Congressman Mike Rogers in a key Senate race. Just before heading to Alaska, Vice President Vance also telling reporters this about the U.S. military withdrawing B-1 bombers from an air base in England.
11: Well, I think that we're going to be as careful as we possibly can be.
9: Counterterrorism police in Britain recently arrested and released six suspects, including a dual U.K. and Iranian citizen, in a possible plot to target that air base. Vance says the U.S. has some confidence the Iranians are trying to engage in acts of terrorism, and so they're being extremely cautious. New rules aimed at improving transparency on health care pricing and a warning to companies not to try to get around the requirements.
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0: rising from the heart of the swamp, a beacon of truth is casting its light. From sea to shining sea, The Vince Show. Here's Vince Colonnaise.
1: All right, 844-484-3872, 844-4 the USA. That's the way to join us today. From coast to coast, from sea to shining sea. Well, the Justice Department, very busy today. A lot of new information being shared, all of it super fascinating, all of it very newsworthy. In fact, you want an election integrity update? Another rationale for why we need the Save America Act? How about this?

0: Yeah, that's right. It happened again. This is illegal aliens, non-citizens, voting in our elections. The Justice Department today busted more of them. That just keeps happening. Today, the United States Department of Justice announcing charges involving 16 additional aliens in connection with illegal voting. By the way, Jim, isn't this great? The president did promise to release the files on the aliens. Here they are. They keep voting in our elections. Fraudulent voter registration, related election crimes all across the country. So let's take a look. Let's take a gander at who's been interfering in our elections. Uh-oh. An Italian national, I'm ashamed to say. An Italian national, Andrea Catanese, 60 years old. Catanese, 60 years old. A lawful permanent resident has been charged by federal indictment with voting by an alien attempting to procure naturalization unlawfully and making a false statement related to naturalization. Catanese allegedly voted in the 2024 general election and falsely stated that he had never voted in a federal election. Oh, a guy named Andrea, a boy named Andrea. There he is. Busted, arrested, participated in the 2024 election, which you and I made too big to rig. Let's see. Oh, we've got a Bahamian national, Terrence Patrick Evans, 37, lawful permanent resident, voted in the 2024 general election, not a U.S. citizen at all. Both of those arrests were the Middle District of Florida. We move on to the Eastern District of Louisiana now, where we find Cuban national Pedro Pablo Ruiz, 68 years old, illegally voted in the 2024 general election. Mexican national Ziania Yali Zamorano, 34 years old, 2024 general election. Nicaraguan national, Dudley Francisco Zeledon. How many Nicaraguans do you know that are named Dudley? Don't know that many. That's the one. 56 years old, lawful permanent resident. A two-count indictment for illegal voting in an election. According to the indictment, Zeldin cast a ballot in both the primary and the general elections in 2024. You know, there's a trend here, Jim. It's too big to rig election. It just keeps happening. The Eastern District of Wisconsin, we find a North Macedonian national by the name of Sarah Luma, 30 years old, registered, voted, 2024 general election. District of Minnesota, 10 aliens have been charged there in connection with voter fraud. That Minnesota, they're on a bad streak in Minnesota right now. Liberian national, 61 years old, 2024. A Lithuanian national, 59 years old. Oh, here's the difference. 2022. It was the 2022 midterms. Ghanaian national, 63, voted in the 2024 election and in the 2026 election earlier this year in the primary. We have a Liberian national, 48, the 2024 election. Another Liberian national, 2024 election. A Bosnian national, 2024 election. A Brazilian national, voting in 2024. Liberian, 2024. Canadian, 2024. South African, 2024. That thing that never happens.
1: That thing that never happens, which has happened again. That thing that never happens.
0: It just keeps happening. Clap along. If you know the words, you can sing them.
1: Again. That thing that never happens, it just happened again.
0: Man, it just keeps happening. It's so crazy. All right, so the Justice Department offering us an update, which is that they just keep arresting all of the bad guys. I like to hear that. I know there was a claim somewhere that nothing was happening. Couldn't be more wrong. Something's definitely happening. All right, let's see what else we've learned today from the United States Justice Department. We got another one. Todd Blanche has released a big report today on the Biden administration's efforts to crush parents. Remember all that? Remember what happened? 5 years ago, Attorney General Merrick Garland issued a memorandum at the urging of the National School Boards Association and White House officials, directing the FBI and U.S. attorneys to consider looking for a federal hook to prosecute parents exercising their right to free speech. Remember all that? Crazy. So parents were being treated as terrorists. And that got to the point where you had FBI agents sitting inside of parking lots outside of school board meetings, writing down the license plate numbers of the parents who would attend the school board meeting. And what were they concerned with? You remember all of this? The parents were concerned about the COVID excesses, the masking, the hurting of the children, H-U-R-T, what they did to the kids. They were concerned that the schools weren't teaching the proper things, that they weren't teaching reading, writing, and arithmetic, and instead were putting all these books in the library about how you could swap your gender. So parents, of course, would raise concern about that. Parents would read from the books that these left-wing activists were putting into the libraries, and they would include such grotesque sexual descriptions that school board meetings would be brought to a screeching halt because people would say, well, you can't read that here. You can't read that out loud. And then the parent would ask the obvious question, well, then why is it in the school? If I can't read it in a room full of adults at a school board meeting, then why the hell did you put this inside of an elementary school? Explain yourself. So that was legit. These parents were being treated as terrorists for that. Parents who would go to school board meetings concerned about the bathroom policies. Remember, Northern Virginia had a lot of this, where boys were allowed in the girls' room. And that led up to a horrific attack as a young girl was raped by a boy pretending to be a girl going into the girls' restroom. And the school system attempted to cover that up. The parents were treated as terrorists for voicing their concerns. So now we have this report. So Todd Blanche dug through everything at the Justice Department and has shared this extensive report on what they've discovered. And in it, this is how he summarizes it. He says, today we are releasing this report to expose the weaponization of government against parents in schools, which details weaponization of the department against these parents from attempting to get the National Security Division involved, which handles terrorists, by the way, to ignoring repeated warnings from employees that leadership's actions could be unconstitutional. Along with the report, we have released hundreds of exhibits and emails that make official and verify what many Americans have guessed. The Garland DOJ worked hand in hand with White House officials and the National School Boards Association to chill free speech and parental rights while they threatened to prosecute parents and label them domestic terrorists. Now, this report, by the way, just came out a little just before our program today. It was just released. But as I've been going through the summary here, they point to

0: thinks that it's legitimate to treat parents as terrorists for being concerned about their kids. Two, the report finds the following. Notwithstanding the internal pushback, the department moved ahead with issuing the Garland memorandum based on pressure from Biden administration officials in the White House and leadership at the office of the Deputy Attorney General at the Department of Justice. Wait a second. Wait a second. Jim, I was told that the Justice Department is independent of the President of the United States. I was told that the President is allowed to have no hand in the prosecutorial decisions, in the focus of the Justice Department. I was told that for the President, the White House, to exert any influence on the activities of the United States Department of Justice is some gigantic upending of the constitutional order. I was told this is not allowed to happen. This is a scandal of epic proportions. That's what I was told. That's what I was told. Now, by the way, in real life, of course, the Justice Department can work at the behest of the White House because they work for the President of the United States. It's the only way that the voter has accountability over all of these agencies, because you get to decide who becomes the chief executive. And that guy really is in charge. So if he tells the Justice Department, hey, I want you to spend all of your resources and times going after drug dealers in the United States, he can do that. That's his prerogative. But none of these guys can violate the Constitution. None of them. None of them. The White House can't order somebody to violate the Constitution. That's not the way this works. And here's the Biden administration at the very highest levels using the government in an unconstitutional way to attempt to crush dissent and hurt parents who are standing up for their children. You really want that to come back? The midterms are less than a month away. We have a big opportunity to stop these lunatics from getting power back, because you know how they'll abuse it the second they get it back. You know. The evidence is right here. More ahead on The Vince Show.
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1: By the way, I'm not even close to done with the breaking news out of the Justice Department today. We're finding out new information about the extent to which the Biden administration was spying on the Trump campaign. You heard me correctly. Remember when President Trump said that way back in the day about the 2016 campaign? They spied on my campaign. And then the left said, that's not true. Of course, it was true. It was true. The Justice Department, the Obama administration was spying on the Trump campaign. Well, the Biden administration follows suit. They did it, too. Got the details on that. A lot more to get to coming up on today's Vince Show. Want to thank the sponsor of our program today. 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
1: It's really disheartening, really sickening what has happened in our country. So this is clearly one of the reasons you and I voted for President Trump. You know, we sent him back to office because we want accountability. You know, it's one thing to get transparency. I'd like to see more prosecutions, of course. But you know how we get there? You know how we get to more prosecutions? A functioning justice system. How do we get to a functioning justice system? You need to have good U.S. attorneys, and you have to have good judges, people who adhere to the law and the Constitution. How do you get that? You need to send better people to the United States Senate. We've talked a lot about this. I'm not a big fan of complaining without any recourse. I don't like whining. Not a fan of that. I like pointing to the problems and then conquering them, solving them. That's what I like. And how do you solve this particular problem of a justice system which is moving at a glacial pace, in many regards, is not bringing the swift justice that we want, that you voted for? How do you fix that? Well, we have to send backup to the United States Senate. The answer is the midterms, by the way. You and I have agency here. If we can send actual patriots to Washington, if we can grow the margins of the Republican Party, and I don't mean the Republican Party is like among the rhinos. I mean genuine America First patriots, make America great again patriots, people who are on board with our agenda. If we can send more of those people to Washington, we can conquer this. We can slay that monster. We can get rid of the blue slip. You know the blue slip, right? The blue slip allows Adam Schiff and Alex Padilla and all the rest of these Democrat senators to have veto authority over whether or not the president gets to pick his federal judges or his U.S. attorneys or his federal marshals, for that matter, in any of their states. Isn't that crazy? It's a crazy tradition in the United States Senate. Chuck Grassley, as good as he's been on so many of these transparency efforts, it's amazing to me. He keeps revealing all the corruption of the justice system, and yet he won't get rid of the blue slip to fix it. Isn't that amazing? It's really disappointing. But he's going to step down. He's not going to be the head of the Judiciary Committee anymore. If Mike Lee comes in and takes that role, we have a real opportunity to get rid of the blue slip and fix the justice system and achieve consequences that you and I are looking for. I hate the whining. I hate the complaining. Identify problems, eliminate them. Identify them, eliminate them. How do we get there? Too big to rig. We send President Trump the backup he needs, and we finish the job. That's how we do it. I've got more this hour. more from the Justice Department, more revelations about what Jack Smith was up to, who he was spying on, and the efforts to rig that 2024 election. It's ahead.
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10: News. I'm Roxanne Evans. The president and vice president hit the campaign trail. Trump heads to Nebraska, Vance to Alaska for Senator Dan Sullivan. Earlier, he spoke about Democratic challenger Mary Pottola.
11: Alaska voters don't judge Mary by what she's saying in the final 6 weeks of a Senate campaign. You got to judge her by what she actually did.
10: The Department of HHS updated rules to make health care pricing clearer. Dr. Mehmet Oz, administrator of the Centers for Medicare and Medicaid Services, said this is a warning.
12: This rule is going to make it a lot easier to find and verify who's cutting corners. 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
10: Well, Democrats accuse the administration of raising health care costs by pushing millions off Medicare and letting the ACA subsidies expire. 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
5: We're getting a lot of new information about Jack Smith and Company. Just the News, which is famous for its excellent reporting, has a piece today by John Solomon and Stephen Richards. And if you like John Solomon, you're going to love tomorrow's Vince podcast, because John Solomon is joining me on the show tomorrow. And this will be one of the stories we talk about. Jack Smith team secretly met ex-CIA chief John Brennan in 2023. But the FBI agents left the notes blank. Huh. That's wild. So the FBI didn't keep notes? The agents were there. What were they doing? Twiddling their thumbs? They refused to write down how the meeting went? Do you remember James Comey met with President Trump and then kept personal memorandums? By his own definition, he called them personal. Then he leaked them to the New York Times through his attorney friend, gets them published in the New York Times. And then later, when he was called out on it, like, wait, what are you doing? Leaking government documents to the New York Times? He said, oh, they were personal documents. They were personal memos. I just felt like memorializing them seemed important. Well, I guess this meeting must not have been important by that standard. Jack Smith's team meets with the former CIA director, John Brennan, in 2023, late 2023. So we're barreling towards the 2024 election. Pretty obvious that both John Brennan and Jack Smith are forces of evil. The guys are very obviously attempting to once again rig a presidential election. So they meet, and there's no record of their conversation. None. The FBI didn't keep it. They left their notes blank about what transpired. According to the bombshell memos that were just released today, Monday, the autumn 2023 interaction with Smith's team occurred just months after Brennan had testified before the House Judiciary Committee about the now discredited Russia collusion case. Chairman Jim Jordan alleged in a later criminal referral in October of last year that Brennan's testimony then was false. False. On the 3rd of November, 2023, FBI Washington Field Office and Special Counsel personnel met with former director of the CIA, John Brennan, at CIA headquarters in McLean, Virginia, says an FBI summary of the meeting. The purpose of the meeting was to discuss expert testimony to national defense information in the forthcoming captioned investigation. The summary, which was written 5 days after the Brennan interaction, added, no documents were shown in this meeting. The original agent notes will be maintained in the attached IA. IA, it says. Two agents' notes are then attached to the memo, but they're entirely blank. Except for the date of the meeting, the location, Brennan's name, and the government attendees. Nothing about the substance of the meeting was recorded in the agent's notes, even though the U.S. Attorney's Manual requires agents, in most cases, to take substantive notes of contacts with witnesses. In standard FBI practice, agents typically take rough notes by hand during an interview and then later convert them into an official FD-302 interview report form. We hear a lot about these 302s, you know, in these conversations with FBI agents. Can't lie. Don't you lie to an FBI agent. That would be a crime. Can't do that. But I have no idea what John Brennan said because they didn't write down a single note. The manual states the following, quote, although not required by law, generally speaking, witness interviews should be. memorialized by the agent. Agent and prosecutor notes and original recordings should be preserved, and prosecutors should confirm with agents that substantive interviews should be memorialized. The interaction with John Brennan was a part of the FBI codenamed investigation Plasmic Echo. Plasmic Echo, which later became the Smith charges accusing Trump of mishandling classified information taken to Mar-a-Lago. Oh, I see. So this is the Mar-a-Lago raid. This is the attack on President Trump's residence. This is the Biden administration, all the way up to the White House, saying, go ahead, destroy him, go after him, accuse him of stealing classified information. And you see the way that John Brennan is described? He's not described as somebody who's abused his power in the government. He's not being treated as some sort of suspect or, you know, affiliate of the criminals. He's being treated as an expert witness. The meeting they had with Brennan was just to consult with an expert, but we didn't keep any notes on the subject. What? You didn't write down a thing he said? Nothing of value? There was nothing? It was all part of Plasmic Echo, Vince, which then became the attack on Trump's residence, where they accused a former president of the United States of doing the impossible, stealing classified information, as if that was even possible. He was the president. He doesn't steal classified information. He can declassify on a whim. He can take a piece of he can take a document right now that has a classification stamp on it, and he could press it right up against a television camera, and there's no crime being committed because he has all of the authority about these questions. In fact, the case against President Trump was so non-existent that when they raided Mar-a-Lago, do you remember what they did in the Biden administration? Do you remember what they did on the Mar-a-Lago raid? Not only did they go with a bunch of armed agents into Mar-a-Lago to turn it into a gigantic scandal, they bring cover sheets with them that weren't even there. They bring classified cover sheets with them. They plant evidence in Mar-a-Lago on the ground. They plant these cover sheets, again, were never actually among the documents. And then they take photos of them spread out on the floor and then release them to the public. They rig an entire, quote, crime scene in order to make it seem like Donald Trump was guilty of something nefarious. These people are disgusting. And they meet with John Brennan as a part of this scheme, and they refuse to write down a single syllable about what was discussed. The charges would later be dismissed after a federal judge, that would be Eileen Cannon, ruled that Jack Smith was not even legally appointed as special counsel, because he was not confirmed by the Senate as required by the Constitution's Appointments Clause. In other words, he's unconstitutional. Jack Smith. Jim, didn't I see a picture of Jack Smith this weekend wearing some sort of like anti-Trump t-shirt? I don't even remember what it said off the top of my head, but it was some sort of like...
6: He was at that concert, so it was one of the concert t-shirts.
5: Was he with the Bruce Springsteen concert?
6: Yeah.
5: Oh my gosh. Oh my gosh. What a bunch of angsty weirdos. Isn't Jack Smith like 60 years old? He's going to a Bruce Springsteen concert wearing I Hate Trump t-shirts? Jim, poor Jim. Jim's chewing on something. I think he's choking on it now. I'm sorry, Jim. Don't choke. I need you, Jim. I need you. What is he doing? I mean, it's so crazy. The timing and the nature of Smith's contact with Brennan is likely to generate intrigue in Washington. First, because he was a vociferous critic of Trump on television. Yeah, no kidding. He worked for it. So he leaves as CIA director. He goes over to Ms. Now as a Ms. Now contributor. And he gets on TV all the time and talks as if he's like telling the truth about everything. Donald Trump's a bad man. Donald Trump's a bad man. Yeah, when have you ever lied to us? John Brennan spied on the United States Senate. It was about a little over a decade ago. John Brennan, the CIA, spied on the United States Senate. You know that Democrat Ron Wyden was once furious about this, right? You haven't heard a peep out of Ron Wyden these days on that subject. But he used to hate John Brennan for that. How dare you spy on me? Now he won't bring it up at all. That really happened. Check the tape. That really happened. And yet John Brennan, who spied even on Democrats in the United States Senate, he gets to be some sort of contributor in good standing, the burning bush, the truth teller on Ms. Now. It's all so preposterous. Secondly, Brennan's interaction with prosecutors and agents occurred just a few short months after the ex-CIA boss gave testimony in Congress that has generated widespread controversy in a criminal referral. Brennan recently got a grand jury subpoena over that matter. In a contentious Senate hearing last week, Senator Josh Hawley tore into Jack Smith's perceived partisanship in launching two anti-Trump investigations and indictments. At that hearing, Hawley ridiculed Smith's claims to nonpartisanship, asserting, supported by unearthed memorandums and emails, that Smith's actions were, quote, in fact, all about politics from day one. It was nothing other than an attempt to interfere politically in a presidential election. Which tracks. This is like the 51 intelligence officials. Remember that garbage? John Brennan was a part of that too, right? 51 intelligence officials. This has all the markings of Russian disinformation. That's what they were saying about Hunter Biden's laptop. Totally authentic. This is the 2020 election. Totally authentic. And so you get a bunch of these corrupt, abusive people together. And they say, hey, pay no attention to that. In fact, if you do, if you pay attention to the Hunter Biden laptop, you're just a water carrier for the Kremlin. You are a Russian stooge if you think that's actually Hunter Biden's laptop. And what happened? The big media companies refused to talk about the story. NPR, remember the NPR coverage? NPR came out and said, we don't have time for this, not a serious story. We want to cover things that matter to the to our listeners or readers or whatever the hell they had at the time. The big social media companies shut down your ability to even talk about that story. Well, we don't want to traffic in Russian disinformation. They were misled or coerced by John Brennan and people like him. And so you think it's worth having some notes on what John Brennan said to Jack Smith? You're damn right it's worth it. The hell did John Brennan talk about with Jack Smith? Why didn't the FBI actually memorialize this conversation? How unusual is this that they wouldn't write down a single note with FBI agents present? What, your pen doesn't work? You can't write down just a couple of sentences? You can't even give me a one-sentence summary of what this whole chat was about? Nothing? Nothing. Nothing. It was left blank. And here we have the Trump administration exposing all of it, which is good. I'm grateful for that. Now, this is not the end of the stories today that we're learning about the meddling in the 2024 election. We got another one coming up. You know that Jack Smith and company were spying on Trump's campaign? They were pretty explicitly spying on Trump's campaign. The brand new details coming out today ahead on The Vince Show.
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5: Oh, yeah, I've got more for you in a moment on the efforts to rig the 2024 election. A lot of information coming out today from the Justice Department. Got some more to share with you. But first, I have to tell you, I am enthusiastically pro-baby. I don't know about you. I think babies are the greatest. Little gifts from God. And I've got some good news for you today. Over 50,000 unborn babies have been saved, and more than 5,100 commitments to Christ have been made through the ministry of preborn this year alone. How great is that? Now, how is this happening? Well, I have a personal message from Dan Steiner. He's the president of preborn. Here's what he says. 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And when she has that close encounter of the best kind in her womb, she is 80% more likely to choose life. 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
5: Okay, we got more for you. Now we find out that Jack Smith was spying on Susie Wiles. Susie Wiles, the chief of staff, daughter of Pat Summerall, by the way. I love that detail, too. I love that. She was spied on by Jack Smith. And this is another John Solomon report. So I'll have a lot to talk about with John tomorrow on the podcast. Quote, already in the crosshairs for spying on Congress, ex-prosecutor Jack Smith and his team monitored the activities of President Donald Trump's legal defense team. Huh. Oh, is that allowed? You can just spy on President Trump's lawyers? As well as journalists and campaign advisors using a pen register device that tracked the calls coming to and from his chief of staff, Susie Wiles' phone. According to newly declassified memos that reveal some of the FBI's invasive tactics, used to target Trump. Just the News reported last week that Smith had obtained the phone records of several senators through a subpoena and secured a non-disclosure order from the court preventing the mobile carrier from even notifying the lawmakers affected. Isn't that crazy? Like, they can't tell the lawmakers that they're being spied on by Jack Smith? Why? Because they're a flight risk? Is that what's happening? Ted Cruz is going to flee the country? Is that the plan? No, it's all so insane. One of those senators, Marsha Blackburn, filed a lawsuit against Smith, arguing that his spying constituted an unauthorized intrusion into her civil rights. Well, yeah, it sure is. But what? Why would you be spying on Marsha Blackburn? What public good is that? That's just Democrats trying to dig through Marsha Blackburn's trash and figure out whether or not they can hurt her. Just dig through her laundry. It's pretty sick stuff. They were dragnetting the entire Republican Party. The latest memos released by the White House Government Transparency Task Force on Monday show FBI agents assigned to Smith's team in a probe codenamed Plasmic Echo used a dragnet of data gathering tactics in the midst of the 2024 election to monitor phone calls, social media, political endorsements, and other constitutionally protected activities in the name of determining whether Trump broke any laws when he brought supposedly classified documents to Mar-a-Lago after his first term. The three-year probe of the ex-president, which put Joe Biden's administration in charge of the legal fate of his Republican rival in the 2024 election, was approved at the highest levels of the Biden Justice Department, including by Merrick Garland, Lisa Monaco, she was the deputy attorney general, and the FBI director, Christopher Wray. March 2022, Wray sends a memo to Garland and Monaco seeking the attorney general's approval to open up the sensitive investigative matter. March of 2022. So in the closing 2 years leading up to the 2024 election, Christopher Wray launches this election rigging scheme to try and prevent Donald Trump from coming back to office. Lisa Monaco saying, quote, I recommend you approve at the end of the memo. Days later, Merrick Garland signed it and he gave his approval. The probe made FBI agents at times uncomfortable. A senior official at the Bureau's Washington, D.C. field office counterintelligence unit and his team raised concerns that they didn't even have justification to raid Trump's Florida home, and they wanted to use a less invasive solution than a search warrant. Quote, Washington field office does not believe and has articulated to the Department of Justice that we have established probable cause for the search warrant at Mar-a-Lago. DOJ has opined that they do, requesting a wide scope, including residence, office, storage space, said one assistant special agent in charge. July of 2023. In that same memo, the agent laid out alternative methods for resolution rather than executing a search warrant on President Trump's Mar-a-Lago estate, including by asking to speak to him. What a novel idea. Maybe just get him on the phone. See if we can clear up the misunderstanding. That wasn't the point, you silly assistant special agent in charge of the FBI. That wasn't the point. The point was to rig the 2024 election. It's crystal clear with anybody, to anybody, with two eyes, two ears, and two brain cells to rub together. More ahead on the Vince Show.
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18: They're being cautious. I'm Lisa Brady, Fox News. That bottom line from Vice President J.D. Vance after the sudden U.S. withdrawal of B-1 bombers from a base in England.
19: This is a highly unusual move to redeploy these kind of assets so urgently and from a base thousands of miles from the war zone where they fly their missions. But around a dozen B-1 bombers flew out of the U.K. in just the last few days, some of them only having arrived there in the past week.
18: Fox's Jonathan Hunt. This follows six arrests and a suspected terror plot against that airbase that remains under investigation. A new term begins for the U.S. Supreme Court with climate change on the docket. Energy companies hoping to block lawsuits seeking to hold them liable for climate change-related damages. The High Court will also consider challenges to assault weapons bans in several states, two cases related to immigration policy, and religious rights involving Catholic preschools. The Trump administration wants to strip billions in federal funding to Harvard and is asking a federal appeals court for a green light.
20: Judges on the First Circuit Court of Appeals in Boston are considering whether to allow the Trump administration to freeze or eliminate about $2 billion in grants awarded to Harvard University. A lower court judge blocked the move last year, calling the administration's claims of anti-Semitism on campus a smokescreen for a targeted, ideologically motivated assault on premier universities.
18: Fox's Jared Halpern at the White House. Before stripping the funding, the administration sent Harvard a list of 10 demands, including ending diversity, equity, and inclusion programs and an audit of viewpoint discrimination. The Nobel Prize in Medicine goes to three scientists, one American and two based in Germany, whose work led to a tool that uses light to help unravel how the brain works. The Nobel Prize Committee says their work in optogenetics has laid the foundation for a new era in neuroscience. 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

0: rising from the heart of the swamp, a beacon of truth is casting its light. 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
1: All right, 844-484-3872, 844-4 the USA. That's the way to join us today, from coast to coast, from sea to shining sea. Last week, there was a news rumor. Is that a way to classify something? Let's call it a news rumor. The news media kept on firing up the rumor mill with the following claim: that President Trump was going to impose a diesel export ban. Diesel export ban. Shutting down any more exports of diesel, because we would hoard all of the diesel fuel for us, for the United States of America, not have any of it be exported, and that would have the effect of helping to bring down diesel prices. Now, economists who took a look at this concept, of that, at this news rumor, pointed out that, well, there's only limited capacity in the United States to retain product, you see. So if we had a diesel export ban, that means that the supply of energy that we have in the United States would become increasingly dominated by diesel at the expense of other categories of fuel. And what happens when you have too little of a product and a lot of demand for it? Anybody? You have very little product, a lot of demand. Oh, the price goes up. So while diesel prices would effectively come down, all of the other prices would go up for energy. And so this concept that, oh, this is going to work out for the United States, it wouldn't work out for us. Now, here's the thing. It turns out there was some merit to the news rumor that this was a conversation that was playing out. But what the media did not detect, and actually it's good that they didn't detect it, was the president was using this as leverage. It's the art of the deal, baby. Let me walk you through it. So apparently the conversation was, at some level, that we were thinking about doing a diesel export ban. And this freaked the rest of the planet out. Wait, are you serious? A diesel export ban? That's going to hurt our economy. So the president of the United States turns around and says, how about this? Release your storage of diesel. Release 100 million barrels of oil, 100 million barrels. Help bring down global prices, and I won't do a diesel export ban. How about that? So the president has these other countries, these G7 nations, over the barrel, no pun intended. And they say, okay, wait a second, forget it. They cried uncle, and they said, we'll release our reserves. And that's what we get. On Friday, going into the evening, we got this announcement. The group of seven nations, the G7 nations, has agreed to release 100 million barrels of reserves now to address diesel fuel prices worldwide after the Trump administration pushed Europe to deploy their stocks. CNBC with the report. The G7 leaders said the deployment will begin immediately and continue over the next 4 months, with most of it coming out now, a front-loaded substantial diesel release within the first 20 days, all coordinated through the International Energy Agency. Quote, we will convene in the context of the IEA in the coming days to discuss the possibility of additional diesel releases as necessary, the G7 leaders said in a joint statement. Now, the G7 are the following countries: France, Canada, Germany, Italy, Japan, the United Kingdom, and the United States. France currently runs the operation. They hold the group's presidency at the moment. The European Union also participates in the meetings, and President Trump got these guys to release the oil. Amazing. How did he do it? Leverage. The never-ending quest for leverage. The guy's constantly pursuing it, whether it's through tariffs and trade battles. In the end, he's always navigating towards, how do I get something good for the American people? The whole concept is, how do I improve the lives of the American people? You just saw it happen with Greenland. Didn't we have the Greenland saga play out this year? Jim, I forgot to mention this to you. I was reminded, do you know that when I interviewed President Trump last year on this program, when we had him on the show, we talked Greenland. We actually talked about Greenland together. and why we need it so badly. And the president was saying we need it for national security reasons. We need it to protect our country. We need Greenland. And at that point in the conversation, when I talked to the president of the United States right here on this show, he was making the claim that we need to make them a part of America. That's what we need to do. Remember, that was the aggressive ask. That was the aggressive demand. And in the end, what did we end up with? We end up with an historic deal where the United States gets security control over Greenland. We're putting additional bases there, more military assets. We're protecting the American homeland. We've got the Golden Dome. We're protecting the shipping lanes through the Arctic Circle. We've got everything we want with none of the baggage. We don't have to take on the welfare state in Greenland. We're not exerting all these taxpayer resources to ingest Greenland into the United States system. We just have the security component, and we get to run it forever. So the president navigates towards the best possible outcome with over-asking from the very beginning, using that never-ending quest for leverage. He just did it with diesel. He just did it. He said, I asked for it, and I got it. Here's the president this weekend saying, yeah, I just secured it.
2: How did that happen, your diesel deal with
3: yeah,
2: Europe today?
3: For it. Europe has a lot of diesel, and they're going to be making a major world contribution, and so are we. And we're not going to be doing the export ban. We're going to be doing what we're supposed to do. But I did ask them, and we're going to have a lot of oil. Very shortly, as soon as Iran ends, which won't be long, not going to be long, you're going to have oil go down to the price it was before, maybe even lower than I got it at the beginning.
1: The price is coming down. I asked for it. I got it. In fact, he's understating a little bit the intensity of his efforts because he put them in an all-out headlock. Politico has a report from this weekend that European leaders are ticked off that Donald Trump outmaneuvered them this way. Headline, blackmail. Europe fumes against White House demand for more diesel. And this is this piece, even the first paragraph is hysterically written because it ends with an American victory. You ready? The Trump administration's full-court pressure campaign on Europe to release diesel supplies or face a U.S. export ban heading into the winter has split and angered European leaders, entangled oil companies, and raised private charges of blackmail. It also appears to have worked. You're damn right it did. The president asked a really simple question. What do we need? Energy. Then he asked a follow-up question. What kind of leverage do I have? All of it. All of it. An amazing move. So now we got all this energy flowing, which is great. And we had our energy secretary, Christopher Wright, was on television this weekend. And he said, this will have an immediate effect. We're going to be driving diesel prices down immediately.
4: It's a big deal. It's a big deal. Europe has very large diesel stores. They don't refine enough diesel to supply their own economy, so naturally they store a lot of diesel. They're very keen to see American diesel continue to flow to Europe. They've got a lot of diesel in stores. Why not release some of that? This is what you store diesel for. Mm-hmm. When all the Russian exports of diesel are shut down, when the Chinese have said, we're not going to deliver any more diesel, and you still have a reduction of diesel flows coming out of the Gulf, but we're restoring those, but that takes time. Mm-hmm. This is just common sense. This lowers diesel prices, not just in the United States, but it lowers them in Europe and around the world. But it will drive diesel prices down as those releases come. It'll drive diesel down through the winter in the United States and around the world. And by then, we'll be in another place. We'll have more refining capacity online. I suspect we'll continue to see diesel decline as we go into next spring as well.
1: Critical. Absolutely critical. Can't miss the political implications of this. We're less than a month away from the midterms, and the president's bringing down energy prices now through exerting pressure on these countries, by the way, who refused to help us in the first place as we went into Iran and then as we subsequently have had to open up the Strait of Hormuz by force. A lot of these countries decided to sit it out. The president's been very annoyed by that. He's like, you're not going to help us out? And here he is, putting them in a headlock, and now they're helping us out. Have you noticed? You ready for the update? You heard from Christopher Wright a second ago about oil. He said, yeah, the prices are going to come down. Oh, look, prices came down. Oil prices fall. Mideast crude exports are rising, and G7 now releasing stocks. CNBC headline this very hour, oil prices fell on Monday as rising Middle East crude exports and a release of oil stocks by the Group of Seven Nations boosted supplies. offsetting concerns about further damage to Gulf oil infrastructure as the U.S.-Israeli war on Iran drags on. Brent crude futures fell 1.6% to $100 a barrel, while U.S. West Texas Intermediate crude was at $89.77 a barrel, down about 1.5%. So it worked. It worked. And yes, there is more oil now flowing through the Strait of Hormuz and around it, for that matter. A lot of this oil is now flowing by pipeline away from the Strait. It's a different situation than before the war. And the infrastructure is changing so dramatically that we may be able to defang Iran's ability to upend energy globally very rapidly. In fact, it's happening as we speak. Here's Christopher Wright on that.
4: We've got increasing supplies coming out of the Strait of Hormuz, and they've continued.

0: diesel or gasoline into the marketplace. And of course, we're living with two refineries that were recently closed, large refineries in California that Gavin Newsom forced the closure of. And frankly, 15 years of Democrat policies that have been energy subtraction, trying to close coal plants, close refineries, and shrink our capacity, which means when you get in crisis, we're just less resilient than we should be.
1: But you still think that in
2: I think he meant resilient. That's the one thing. I was like, did he say resilient? Do people say resilient? I don't think resilient's a word. Resilient. But we're not trusting him on pronunciation. I'm trusting him on energy.
0: Crisis. We're just less resilient than we should be.
1: But you still think that in the next 4 weeks, prices are going to go down?
0: Absolutely. Diesel prices have been going down. Gasoline prices have been going down. I expect that to continue.
2: That'll continue. Well, sure enough, I'm looking at the headlines today. I'm looking at the number right now. Oil prices are coming down. There's more certainty about the movement of all of this energy. And we just got massive stores released. I will take all of that. I've got updates for you in a moment, too, on how the situation that Iran is in. They are getting very desperate, and all of the signs are there. More ahead on The Vince Show.
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4: So Iran is in a tough situation, very tough. So many of their military capabilities are destroyed. Their nuclear program is a skyscraper underground. The military impact on them has been immense. But the economic impact is, in a lot of ways, kind of an untold story. It is massive. Iran's economy is getting absolutely walloped right now. Scott Bessent just announced this week that we're at a point where Iran is not able to move a single drop of oil by water, and that is having devastating effects on them. Listen,
7: isolating them economically like it's never happened before. You know, right now the score in terms of barrels out of the strait, U.S. about 1.1 billion, Iran zero. For the first time in history, since they started pumping oil, they will have no oil on the water this week. They will have no revenues.
4: No oil, no revenues. It's never happened before, and we've achieved it. We've achieved it. Now, what impact is that having? The New York Times reports this weekend that Iran's top security official is warning of a dire economic crisis. Iran's currency, the rial, has plummeted since the United States and Israel launched the war on Iran in February, the New York Times says. The decline has accelerated sharply in recent weeks, as the United States has ratcheted up sanctions and enforced its naval blockade. This has made imports more expensive. It's deepened longstanding cost of living crises that sparked nationwide protests last December that resulted in the security forces killing their own people. The New York Times says crushed with deadly force. Analysts say the United States naval blockade has also largely prevented Iran from exporting oil, depriving the country of its main source of revenue and causing a fuel crisis. Mohsen Paknajad, the oil minister, he said in July that Iran would continue exporting oil despite the sanctions. He resigned on Sunday. He's out. Syed Mehdi Tabatabei, a spokesman for President Masoud Pezeshkian, said on social media that another guy, Hamid Bovard, the managing director of Iran's national oil company, would be Mr. Paknajad's interim replacement. In recent days, government and private sector employees, including nurses and teachers, have taken to social media to say they are quitting their jobs because their salaries can no longer support them. Their salaries. They're not getting paid, or everything's getting too expensive. One way or another, it ain't worth it. It ain't worth it. And so people are quitting. There is something really intense going on right now. Have you noticed what Iran's behavior has been lately? They've got security officials, top security officials, warning that they're in dire economic straits. They've got their top oil minister just resigned over the weekend. The Iranians have fanned out on American media to try and convince Americans to place pressure on President Trump to take some terrible deal with the Iranians. Meanwhile, they've endorsed the Democrats. The IRGC released a multi-page letter endorsing the Democrats, urging Americans to vote for the Dems in the midterms in the hopes that that results in less pressure on Iran. I think the picture is getting very clear. The never-ending quest for leverage is working. President Trump is outmaneuvering these people, all of them, whether it's Europe, all the G7 countries, Canada, Japan. He's outmaneuvering Iran. This is an amazing sequence of events. And meanwhile, oh, look, the oil prices are still coming down. More ahead on The Vince Show.
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11: News. I'm John Saucier. Vice President J.D. Vance on his way to Alaska to rally Republican voters there ahead of the midterm elections. The vice president spoke about a recent hijacking attempt on a Fly Dubai jet that was on the way to Israel.
12: The interesting thing about that story is we knew that guy was a problem, meaning not United States intelligence, but if you look historically, that person should not have been flying an airline.
11: The vice president adds the U.S. is looking at updating current procedures to prevent similar incidents in the future. The Departments of Health and Human Services, Labor, and Treasury announcing they were finalizing new rules designed to improve healthcare price transparency. Centers for Medicare and Medicaid Services Administrator Dr. Mehmet Oz warns healthcare companies not to try and get around these new rules.
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11: America is listening to Fox News.
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3: 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The Vince Show.
4: The Iranians have been suspected in now multiple terror attack attempts in the last week or so, including that hijacking operation destined for Tel Aviv, thankfully thwarted by all of the people on board the plane and by the pilot who got stabbed, who was able to open up the door so everybody else on the plane could wrest control away from the terrorist. That's a crazy story. And then we also had that attempted terror attack on an airfield in the UK that was the home base for a bunch of our B-1 bombers. We just got some news that apparently we were kind of relatively quietly moving all of our bombers away from that airfield, Fairford Air Base. All the B-1 bombers have returned to the United States from the UK. That decision reportedly was out of concern about the terror plots against the facility. Now, I don't, you know, Jim, I've been kind of tracking this news story today. I don't know that if we've learned anything completely new, like there was some new threat. It sounds to me like as a result of the attempted terror attack in the first place, that the Pentagon made the decision, you know what, why don't we move those bombers out of there? It was just an abundance of caution situation in order to protect our guys and our planes, which kind of makes sense to me. The Vice President of the United States today gave us some added detail during his trip to Alaska. Here he is just before he left from Joint Base Andrews talking about this.
5: What you saw there is the Secretary of War out of an abundance of caution trying to protect our guys. We do feel with some confidence that the Iranians are, you know, they're trying to do what the Iranian state has done for 49 years, which is engage in acts of terrorism against the United States and against a lot of other people as well. So we are being extremely cautious, and that's all I'd say about that.
4: So J.D. Vance, there he is saying for half a century, the Iranians have been responsible for terrorism. There's J.D. Vance again, not understanding the terror threat of Iran. I love the people who always are attacking J.D. Vance no matter what he says. They amuse me. But that's correct. He's right about that. Iran represents a substantial terror threat. It's been true for many, many years. We're seeing more expressions of that in the last week. And the United States military is wisely making decisions about protecting our troops and our military equipment so that we can continue to prosecute, let's say, the war against Iran. Bombing campaigns. We can do it from America. We can just launch from here. We've done that a bunch. We blew up an entire nuclear facility by launching them from here. So, yeah, we can do that again. That's fine. So there's the Vice President with an update on that saga as these whack jobs continue to try and pull this crap with us. The President has indicated that it's really going to come down to one of two decisions for him in the very near term. We do this either the easy way or the hard way. One way or the other, we're going to win. So you may as well make it the easy way, Iran. But here's the President.
6: We have a decision that I'll make about Iran. Iran's been decimated. So the only question is, it'll either be the easy way or the hard way. We'll have it the easy way or the hard way.
4: The easy way or the hard way. Pick one. Pick. It's a really simple thing. Pick. As Iran's economy is getting walloped, its military getting walloped. You know, the Iranians have tried to menace some of the ships going through the Strait of Hormuz. They're flying relatively blind, though. We keep blowing up all of their radar locations and surveillance capabilities. But they've been still causing some trouble. There was a report from the Wall Street Journal this weekend that the Iranian attacks have resurged lately in just the last several days. There have been something like 7 strikes on vessels in the vicinity of the region, in the waterway, since September 28th. On Sunday, there were claims of another strike, but not a clear indication of where any incident in particular happened, the Wall Street Journal reports. As Iran's Islamic Revolutionary Guard Corps, the IRGC, issued a warning to ships that were planning to use the U.S.-backed route through the strait on Saturday, saying that they would be targeted and destroyed. They put out a radio message, quote, "Don't trust U.S. Navy, and don't use South Corridor at all, and don't put your life in danger." Although, honestly, a lot of that oil is moving through anyway. I think that's the Iranians just issuing, radio messages in the hopes that people think that they've got their number. Meanwhile, a lot of these boats are actually getting through. There's a website that tracks all of this, helpfully, oilprice.com, which, that makes sense. That's their obsession. They say Iran is losing its leverage over the Strait of Hormuz. And they point out that before the war, 83% of the region's crude oil was transiting the strait. 83% of the oil was moving through the Strait of Hormuz. But in September, 40% of all the oil that's flowing out now bypasses the strait entirely. Doesn't even go by water. It's instead moving through pipelines. Through Saudi Arabia, the United Arab Emirates, about 60% of the oil, or about 9.9 million barrels per day, is still traversing via water. They're still getting it through. They're usually shuttling it through, apparently. One of the firms that tracks this says that 70% of the crude that crossed the strait in August changed tankers offshore in the Gulf of Oman, which is apparently a very substantially updated system from how they used to do it. For Iran, the recovery is a sign that its ability to disrupt the waterway has been significantly degraded. Once again, no leverage. They don't have the leverage. Trump has all the leverage in the never-ending quest for leverage. He's dominating them. So the president's position is like, this is going to end soon. This is going to end soon. Now, I know he's been talking about, the media keeps trying to call him out. They're like, you said the war would be over in no time. His position is like, well, the war part is over. Now we're going to the level where we're saying, hey, we're going to force you into denuclearization one way or the other. We're just doing a blockade. That's it. We're blockading your ability to move oil in and out. You don't have any control here. When I sat down with J.D. Vance last week, the prior Friday, we had, 22 million barrels of oil that had gone through the Strait of Hormuz. 22 million barrels. Now, when Iran was involved, it was 20 million, including Iranian oil. I think it was about 16 million barrels plus the 4 million that Iran would be responsible for transiting the Strait of Hormuz every day. Iran's component hasn't come back, but the rest of it has. We are back to just around the average daily amount of oil transiting that region each day. And so in other words, what is the president missing here? The president's got all the leverage. All the oil's moving. Iran is shrinking on the vine. They're withering. They're dying off. So, again, they better make a deal. They better make a deal. So that's it. That's it. So that's enough on Iran. But I just wanted to give you an update on where we are. And there's so much pessimism out there in the press. People talk about this, but they refuse to give you any of the relevant facts. I figured, you know what? Why don't I put a bow on them and just deliver all of them to you? As the president clearly does have the leverage in this conversation, is bringing it to a conclusion, which is good as these oil prices continue to come down this hour. Like seeing that as well. On the campaign side, we've got some more information to share with you today for the midterms, which are now less than a month away. You see James Talafrico's pastor, Jim Rigby, at his church. Can you call it a church? Whatever this weird place is that they all gather together and then spread anti-Christian heresies. He said, Jim Rigby said this weekend, not on undercover camera footage. It was actually just the streaming camera inside of the building. He said that, yes, we're a heretical church. Yes, I preach heresies. And all of the other, quote, forms of Christianity are actually oppressive, he said. Listen in, here's James Talafrico's pastor saying that Talafrico comes from a heretical church.
2: Unfortunately, we're sometimes seen as heretics, which I think you should be a heretic to oppressive forms of Christianity. I think that's a good thing. But it shouldn't be heretical to move Jesus back to the center of the message and say that you can't silence the teachings of the Sermon on the Mount by putting them in the context of a creed. There's not necessarily anything wrong with creeds, but what has happened is that people don't experience the teacher because they're trying to put him within the salvation scheme.
4: This is nonsensical. This is completely nonsensical. The idea that having a creed, which is basically a series of statements about your beliefs in your own faith, comes at the expense of learning about the teachings of Christ. Have you ever for a moment thought that? You know, the Sermon on the Mount that he's referring to is where Christ taught the Lord's Prayer. Did you forget the Lord's Prayer because you said the Apostles' Creed? No, of course not. What is this guy talking about? What is he talking? Meanwhile, he doesn't believe in the creed. And neither does, what's the other lady's name? Babs? Babs doesn't believe in the creed. All of these various, quote, reverends at James Talafrico's church don't even believe in any of the creeds of Christianity. They don't believe in Scripture. They've changed the Our Father prayer to remove the word Father. They're nuts. It is a series of heresies. Between Babs and this guy Rigby and Talafrico, who they've given the pulpit over to from time to time, as he gets up there and says, you know, God really loves abortion. We should advance abortion. He gave that sermon on Easter Sunday last year. Talafrico did. His campaign staff was so freaked out by how radical it was. They were getting nervous that you would find out about it. Surprise. You found out. But Babs and Rigby say things, and I swear, we've gone through the list. I don't have to play all the audio for you, but the litany of things that they've said on the subject, they say, I don't even know if Jesus existed. That's one. They're supposed to be Christian pastors. They say that if he did exist, he didn't die for us. He didn't die for us. He died for social justice, is what they claim. And then they go on to say they don't believe the resurrection actually occurred. Other than that, they believe in all of the tenets of Christianity. Other than those things, which, I don't know, that kind of seems like the whole enchilada, doesn't it? That's everything. Other than completely standing against Christianity, they believe in Christianity. What? What is the purpose of this operation other than to lead people away from God? It's pretty sick. And sad, by the way. And sad. And I mean this with all sincerity. I pray for those people. I pray that they get on the straight and narrow. I pray that they realize the error of their ways. But that guy should not be a United States senator. And every Texas voter should have a really clear picture of who he is and where he comes from. And it's not a good picture. I'm sorry to tell you. It's not a good picture. As his church now says, yeah, we're the heresy church. I don't know how much more clear they can possibly be. At all. In a moment, I want to share a great story with you, an important story. Justice Sam Alito, love hearing from him. He's one of my favorite justices on the court. He's in my top two favorite justices. Take a guess who the other one is. I've got some audio from Justice Alito. In a moment, he talks about that Dobbs decision that was leaked, leading to the assassination attempts on sitting justices. And he says he thinks he knows who the suspect is. More ahead on The Vince Show.
3: 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Your medication for enlarged prostate is working. That's what you tell yourself. You're up three times a night instead of five. 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
4: Supreme Court Justice Sam Alito's pretty great. He's got a new book out. It's called So Ordered. So what happens is when justices release books, that's the limited window of opportunity where they do a couple of media interviews. So this weekend, Justice Alito did a couple of media interviews, and he had some very interesting things to say. He talked about the Dobbs decision and the fact that it was leaked and the impact that it had on the court, which has been super upsetting. Let me find that audio for you. I want to share that with you. I'm sorry. I'm queuing to it right now. Here's Justice Alito talking about the Dobbs decision. Take a listen to this.
12: Do you have an opinion about who you think the leaker was?
13: I do have an opinion, but the evidence available at this time is not strong enough for the court or for me to say this is the person who was responsible.
4: So he's got evidence. He's got evidence. He has a suspect, but he's being... Well, he's being respectable by not just randomly naming one. He's saying that that investigation hasn't given us certainty on the subject. Now, I've told you before, what I've heard is that the United States Supreme Court has decided they only wanted to handle this independently. They didn't want any outside agencies coming in. They didn't want the executive branch sending the FBI in. Their view was like, we're an independent branch of government. The last thing we want to do is hand over the investigative obligations here to the different branch. So we'll handle it. Well, in the process of handling it, they still haven't given a very clear answer, which I think matters to the American people because we'd like our Supreme Court justices to be able to do their jobs with a degree of safety and respect to the Constitution, you know, all of the basics that are involved in being a Supreme Court justice. Here's Justice Alito with a little bit more detail.
13: I anticipated that it would anger a great many people who believed and continue to believe strongly that there should be a constitutional right to abortion. So I understood that. I wasn't surprised that there was such a reaction. I didn't anticipate the particulars, what that would, the forms that that reaction would take, the most extreme forms. And I never dreamed that the draft of the opinion would be leaked. That was totally unprecedented in the history of the country. It was a grave breach of the trust that everybody who worked in this building had before that point. And it very predictably made the five of us in the majority targets for assassination and nearly resulted in the assassination of my colleague, Brett Kavanaugh.
4: You know, we all watched all that happen. You knew the headlines, the transgender dude who tried to assassinate Brett Kavanaugh. We saw all of that, but still, just to hear Justice Alito say those words out loud, it's so haunting to think about that sequence of events and where we are as a country. It's crazy, and none of that should happen. None of that should happen. And Justice Alito, he also said elsewhere in his interviews this weekend, and by the way, the audio we just played for you was from Fox News Sunday and Shannon Bream. Elsewhere in his interviews, he was talking about retiring. He says he's not ready to retire yet. He's still got a couple more years in him. He says that he wants to do this year by year. It's impossible to predict where the political winds are going to shift, and he thinks he has more service to give. He's 76 years old, so he continues to be on the United States Supreme Court. But I got to say, whatever the future looks like in terms of the president's future nominees, can Sam Alito and Clarence Thomas get together and offer the president a list? Like, no more random lists from everybody else. I just want those two guys, our greatest justices, to create a handpicked list, hand it to the president, and then he can nominate some great Americans. You think that'd be good? I think it'd be wonderful. And I'll be back with you tomorrow on The Vince Show.
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0: in Nebraska, despite President Vance heads to Alaska. Each any boost turnout in the midterm elections for Republicans facing headwinds, the cost of living, and the conflict with Iran. U.S. officials on alert after a lab death in Russia, leading to fears of a plague outbreak. Fox's Jonathan Savage.
1: It's reported a 28-year-old lab worker died at a facility in southeastern Siberia. Media there saying the death was due to pneumonic plague and that 200 people are currently under observation. According to Russian news outlets, the woman who died told medical staff she had accidentally broken a test tube containing live bacteria. A regional mayor has implemented anti-epidemic measures.
0: That includes contact tracing and quarantines, but the World Health Organization says at this point risk to the general public is low. The U.S. State Department says it and the CDC are monitoring closely. 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

0: Hello, America. Welcome. It is Eric Erickson here across the United States. I hope you had a great weekend. The phone number here, 877-973-7425. Should you wish to be on the program, if you text Eric, E-R-I-C-K, to 33777, you can get the live stream, the show notes, the podcast, everything else you need to stay in touch with the program. And I got to tell you guys, so I am traveling. I am on assignment, as they say, for a super secret meeting of the vast right-wing conspiracy. And I'm on my cell phone. Is that not the craziest thing? Yeah, bizarre technology. Technology just amazes me. We have to get into the midterms, and there is some news that if you hear it from the news, they're telling you that it's bad news. And I want you to know it's not as bad as it sounds. In fact, it's actually pretty good news for the GOP headed into the midterms while everybody is freaking out. This is from Steve Kornacki. I want to play you a couple of clips and one from CBS as we set the stage here for what is apparently, according to Republicans, going to be a disaster of epic proportions in 29 days. This is not a disaster of epic proportions. This is Steve Kornacki on MS Now talking about the polling that's out there right now. Sorry, flying by the seat of my pants. Forgot to route the audio from the laptop to the mixer. Here we go. He was on not MS Now. He was on Meet the Press with Kristen Welker.
1: Percent negative among Democrats, basically flat.
2: Well, and that's so interesting because negatives for the Republican Party, but pretty even for Democrats. So you're not seeing a whole lot of enthusiasm for the Democratic brand.
1: And it's striking, too, because if we went further back in time with Latino voters, the Democrats used to be popular as a party. Now it's very, as you say, it's very even there. So that has changed. So bottom line, what does this all mean heading into November here? The generic ballot with Latino voters, it is a 24-point advantage for Democrats. You see it right here. How did it look 2 years ago when Trump was making those big gains? It was a 12-point advantage for Democrats in our polling then. So it's doubled for Democrats from 12 to 24. So we talk about those districts that Republicans are trying to defend in places with large Hispanic populations. This is a major threat to that. But I do want to point out, Kristen, there might be that longer term story we're talking about. Go back to Trump's first midterm in 2018. This is what the generic ballot looked like with Latino voters then. It was a 34-point Democratic lead. So Republicans made huge gains in 2024. They're giving a lot of them back, but they haven't gone all the way back in our polling to where they were 8 years ago.
2: Well, just
0: now, here's the thing that Steve Kornacki does not point out. He doesn't do 2022. Do you know what the generic ballot for the Democrats were with Hispanic voters in 22? 22 points. 22 points. So it's 24 points now. It's only 2 points higher than 22. And it, what's more notable here that he does point out is that there's been a real, actual, meaningful shift of Hispanic voters to the GOP. There's been a real, meaningful shift of Hispanic voters to the GOP. You don't necessarily pick up on that from the commentary. There are problems. And by the way, it has a lot to do with immigration, except not what Democrats think when it comes to immigration. This again, Kornacki with Kristen Welker on Meet the Press over the weekend, where he talks about the Latino Hispanic voter. And
2: NBC News chief data analyst Steve Kornacki is joining us this morning from the big board. Steve, wow, a lot of big findings in this poll.
1: Yeah, Kristen, very important with these midterms looming. And just put this in perspective. Donald Trump got back to the White House in 2024 in big part because of look at the gains he made with Hispanic voters. In 2016, he got blown out with them. 2020, lost by 25. He nearly battled Kamala Harris to a draw with Latinos in 2024. One of the best ever showings for a Republican with that group. We're talking about a group of voters. It's more than 10% of the electorate, but think of key congressional districts in Florida, in Texas. There's a whole bunch of places where Republicans are defending seats with very large Hispanic populations. So what do Hispanic voters make of the president overall? Look at this approval rating from our poll with Latino voters. Just barely 1 in 4 approve of the job. Nearly 70% disapprove of the president. What's driving it? Here it is on the issues. His approval disapproval. Look at those scores in particular up here, Kristen.
2: Just so striking. Underwater on the cost of living, the economy, the issues that are driving voters in this midterm cycle.
1: Nearly 50 points underwater on cost of living. And you ask Latinos in this poll, have his economic policies, have they helped or hurt? And it's basically two-thirds who say they have hurt. So we do see this with all voters, and we really see this with Latino voters. The economy, inflation, dragging the president down. But there's...
0: Of course. And immigration, 68% underwater with immigration. And Democrats are, of course, saying this is proof that we need an open border. That's not it at all. The problem for the Republicans has always been this. It's not that they deported illegal aliens. It's that it came across as cruel in the way they did it. And there are a lot of Republicans in and out of the White House who do not care. But they have to care for the politics of it. It's one thing to round up illegal aliens and deport them. It's another to send a Central American illegal alien to Gabon in Africa. It's one thing to deport an illegal alien. It's another thing to put them in solitary confinement in a hot box in Florida where they sweat to death. It was the cruelty of how they handled it when you actually probe the data. You may not care about it, but you are in the minority on this issue. And Hispanic voters do not care about the deportation of illegal aliens. They care about two things. One, they didn't prioritize the criminals and communities. They just broadly went after everybody. Two, they did so in a way that came across as cruel to people. And three, there were more than one Hispanic citizen or resident alien legally allowed to be in this country who got rounded up. And those stories swept through the Hispanic population communities. And those are big stories that, again, you may not care about, but they play poorly with Hispanic voters around the country. One more from Kornacki on this issue with Kristen Welker on Meet the Press this morning about the impact of...
1: Would these voters like to see to deport the undocumented who've committed serious crimes? Overwhelming support for that pathway for citizenship. For those who came as a child, overwhelming support. Where they have trouble here with the president is on this. Deporting all of the undocumented. The more maximalist approach, immigration enforcement, his administration's taken 60% opposition there. Then we ask this sort of on-the-ground experience here with the policies here that have been among Latinos. Have you started carrying ID because of ICE? Do you know somebody who did? Nearly one-third, about a quarter saying they know someone who's been deported or detained by ICE, considered leaving the U.S. because of ICE concerns. Again, nearly one in five right there, Kristen. So some very fascinating on-the-ground experience, but don't lose sight of what we were just talking about. Asking Latino voters what the most important issue is to them, it is cost of living, jobs and economy down here. That's a combined 43%. In fact, if you compare that to all voters, look at this, among all voters, there's a cost of living, there's a kind of more focused Latino voters are on the economy and cost of living than the electorate as a whole here. So then take this to the midterms here. Which party would do a better job? The biggest Democratic advantage with Latinos, it's the economy, it's cost of living. There is an advantage there on immigration, and their parties are actually still even on the border. So again, it's the economy and its inflation driving it. View of the parties here, this has been a big change in the last couple of years in our...
0: Now, I want to go back to this graph, and obviously this is radio, not television, but there is a... Let me read you the numbers here. The separation between Latino voters and all voters on the issues. Cost of living is the number one issue Latino voters care about. The number, 33%, say it's the biggest issue. Among all voters, 28%. Corruption, number two issue for Latino voters, number two issue for all voters at 18%. Threats to democracy, only 13% of Hispanic voters, Latino voters care about it, 16% of all voters care about it. Jobs in the economy is 10% for Latinos, 9% all voters. The Iran war, 7% for Latinos, 9% for all voters. Immigration and the border, only 6% of Latino voters say that's what's driving them. 7% for all voters. Latino voters a representative of all voters. This demographic breakdown is unnecessary because so many Hispanic and Latino voters in the United States view themselves as American first. They don't actually view themselves as Latino. The ones who vote are American citizens, and they have assimilated into the United States in a way where they view themselves as Americans. They don't view themselves as Latinos. And so the issues of all voters, it's no coincidence that they're also the issue of Latinos. And interestingly enough, that divide on cost of living, where it's 33% Latinos, 28% all voters, that is an issue where it's Republicans who are pro-Trump. That is an issue that they do not really care about right now. They do. They just don't want to tell pollsters. But the other one that is a big red flag is corruption. The number two issue for voters in the United States right now after the economy is corruption. NBC News, in its polling, separates job/economy from cost of living, but they're the same issue. 10% of Hispanic voters say jobs, economy, 9% of all voters. Essentially, it's 43% of Hispanic, Latino voters say cost of living, jobs, economy, and what, 37, 38% of all voters.

0: into the election. And I got to tell you, given the underlying polling for evangelical Christians in the United States right now, it might not be a good thing for the Republicans if they show up to vote at all. But on the Hispanic issue, there's a lot of hand-wringing by a lot of people over the Hispanic issue, but I just got to point out to you again, in 2022, an election that was not as bad for the Republicans as some people want to remember it as. In 2022, Democrats had a 22-point advantage with Hispanic voters. They've only got a 24-point advantage now. That's not a disaster for the Republicans. The Republicans have managed to hold on and make fully a part of their coalition an increase of about 10 to 15% of the Hispanic vote. And that's not going to go away. It's a legitimate issue for the GOP, and it's one that Republicans should not be freaked out by. Everybody wants them to be freaked out by it. Listen, it's going to be a bad election. In fact, at the bottom of the hour, how bad is it? Well, there are new warning signs that it's going to be bad. Ironically, there's very good chance still that Susan Collins wins in Maine. Democrats are privately telling donors it may be time to cut bait in Maine and pour the money into Texas, where there are growing concerns by Republicans that Ken Paxton is going to take out most of the ticket and maybe even hand the state legislature to the Democrats. That's how bad the situation is in Texas right now. The blowback against the president, the blowback against the GOP, and the two issues are the cost of living and the economy, or the cost of living and corruption, cost of living slash economy and corruption. You again, remember, when I ran campaigns for office, I would tell people who were running for office, know when you're the minority, even when you think you're right. You may be out there thinking this would be a devastating thing for the whole country if the Democrats took power, and I think you would be right. You and I would see eye to eye on that. But most voters are not partisans like us, and most voters disagree. Most voters are furious with the situation in the country right now. And the blowback on Republicans, instead of winding down as I expected, appears to be picking up steam. And I got data on that when we come back.
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5: My people, Charlie texted me, says, you sound subdued. Is it because you're in a hotel room? No, it's my travel schedule. So I have been traveling the world since I was 5 years old. I was in a plane crash when I was 11 years old, by myself, 747. Maybe I shouldn't say crash. I mean, there were no wheels when the plane landed, and you had to go down the slide. Last night was the very first time I've ever been in an aborted takeoff. We hurtled down the runway at 4:30 yesterday afternoon and got a third of the way down the runway, perhaps, and the whole plane lurched to a halt. The engines roared, the brakes slammed, everyone lunged forward, water bottles went flying. They put little water bottles on the seats. It was a mess. And I mean, I just assumed that there had been a runway incursion, like either a plane had crossed a runway, a truck had come across the runway. Nope. We get down to the end of the runway, come to a complete stop, and the pilot says that a cargo door underneath the plane had come open at takeoff, and that he had never had that happen in all of his years flying and never had that happen. So we had to go back to the gate. Well, by the time of all that, storms were coming through the destination point, and so we had to get more fuel. We had to wait for fuel. It turns out there was nothing wrong with the cargo door. The cargo net on the inside had gotten into the latch, and so it triggered the sensor. The door was perfectly fine and locked. It was a false alarm, so they got that fixed. It took us a while to get the fuel on the plane. Headed out again, took a while to get off the ground. We got off the ground, and then it took forever to get where we were going because storms were rolling in. So we land, and we land real late. I should have been on the ground by 5:45. It's almost 9 o'clock, and I got a drive, and the storm has come through, and it's raining so hard that the road to the island that I'm on floods, and they have to shut it down. And then it's they open it again, and it rains. Another band comes through, and it's so hard I got to pull off into somebody's driveway and wait for the rain to stop. And I finally got to bed after 1 o'clock this morning. It was wow. I've had some rough travel lately. 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
7: 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President Trump says he's sending a one-time payment to millions of Medicare recipients.
8: The president posted on Truth Social, quote, "I am pleased to announce that my administration will immediately begin sending checks of nearly $100 to over 20 million wonderful seniors."
7: Fox Business Network's Ashley Webster. Student demonstrations continue to rage in France, many calling for more funding and improved classroom conditions.
9: Between 400 and 500 high schools across France were closed today. That's roughly 1 in 8. Student unions are calling for an even larger day of national demonstrations tomorrow. Demonstrations, they started off peacefully, but they definitely took a violent turn. Riot police clashing with students and teachers, using tear gas while students used fireworks.
7: Fox's Stephanie Bennett, America's listening to Fox News.
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6: Hello, America. The phone number, 877-973-7425. 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It is this coming Saturday night at 7 p.m. at the Gas South Theater. Come hang out with me. It'll be a fun time. I've given you the good news that purports to be bad news, but it's actually not bad news, and that is, in a nutshell, that the Republican or the Democratic advantage for Hispanic voters on the generic ballot is plus 24. But in 2022, it was plus 22. And that means that the GOP has been able to hold about a 10 to 15% shift in the Hispanic vote, which is good. But were the election held today, the U.S. House would go to the Democrats. This is Margaret Brennan and CBS.
7: Our new CBS News Battleground Tracker poll finds that if the election were held today, Democrats have a lead in that battle for control of the House. It would give them a 229-seat majority, with Republicans at 206 seats.
6: Now, I've been saying it would be 15, maybe 25 seats, and that seems to be holding steady. That is the situation. And one of the problems, though, and I got to prepare you for this. I have maintained all along that I think at the end of the day, Ken Paxton is going to win the Texas Senate race. I think that because James Tallarico is a super, super progressive. I think that because James Tallarico is a heretic. And I think that because I can't conceive of Texas at the end of the day going for a guy like Tallarico. I'm here to tell you today that if the election were held today, Ken Paxton would lose the Texas Senate race. And there are growing concerns and alarm inside Texas that Republicans up and down the ballot are in jeopardy, including Governor Greg Abbott, who I expect to pull it out because of his ground game and operation. Paxton is falling further behind Tallarico, even as they are spending more money. There's new audio out from Ken Paxton complaining about how his entire campaign is being run from Washington, D.C., and he has very little say in it. The reason Ken Paxton has very little say in his campaign is one of the things that I have told you about consistently. He is a lazy campaigner. So Ken Paxton has failed to fundraise. Ken Paxton cannot coordinate with the Washington PACs that are funding his campaign. That's against the law. So Ken Paxton is held hostage to the messaging of people in Washington, D.C., not Texas, and that's because Ken Paxton has failed to fundraise. Someone from his campaign leaked the audio. There are people saying this is an effort to sabotage Ken Paxton. I actually think what this is Ken Paxton trying to get people to pony up for his campaign. A large number of billionaires who were presumed to pour money into Ken Paxton's race once he got the nomination have sat it out. That's right. Ken Paxton we were told once he got the nomination, the Republican billionaires and millionaires in Texas would pony up for his campaign. They have not. Not only have they not, but I am told by multiple of them who I know, one of whom I have a very good relationship with, he's never even heard from Ken Paxton. Ken Paxton hasn't called to ask him. Now, you can say, well, he should do the right thing anyway. That's not how these guys play, folks. I'm sorry, but that's never been how they play. You got to call and ask them if you're a candidate. They just want the courtesy of a phone call before they open their checkbook, and Ken Paxton's been too lazy to call him. I know one of these guys. Like, I know him well, and he writes checks for other Republicans. He hasn't written a single check for Ken Paxton and says Paxton's never called him. He's written checks to the national funds that are helping Paxton, but he hadn't written a check to Paxton because Paxton's never called him. No, I'm not going to tell you who. No, I'm sure Paxton knows. This is Harry Hinton on CNN.
2: What if James Tallarico actually does the impossible and turns Texas blue? What does it mean for 2026? How does he do it? And what does it mean going forward? Well, if James Tallarico actually wins in Texas, get this, he gives Democrats a 78% chance of winning the United States Senate. Basically, they would be very, very close to doing so. But why? Why would it be the case that Democrats would be so close to doing so if James Tallarico wins in Texas and turns Texas blue? Well, just take a look here. Okay, the most likely seat to determine control of the United States Senate, it's Texas. It's Texas because Democrats need to flip four seats. They need to flip four seats. And guess which seat is number four most likely to flip? It's Texas. It's Texas. Look at this. James Tallarico has a 70% chance of winning in the great state of Texas compared to Ken Paxton, who has a 30% chance of winning in the state of Texas. And I will note, as Tallarico's chances have been going up, and they have been going up, Democrats' chances of winning control of the United States Senate, they've also been going up like a rocket. But
6: yep. And that's a problem. Now, Scott Jennings was on CNN asking about voting for Ken Paxton in Texas.
8: Country. I mean, they've gone plumb crazy right now with all the socialism and the abolish ICE and the abolish prisons and the abolish borders, et cetera, et cetera. Just because I have some quibble with Ken Paxton's personal life doesn't mean I have to turn the country over to people who hate it.
6: That's the justification. So Angela Paxton, who is the wife going through the divorce with Paxton, has now put out an ad saying vote Republican up and down the ballot. All Republicans, we know that they have problems, but they're better than the other side. That is essentially her setting a permission structure for people who do not like Ken Paxton to vote for Ken Paxton, with her saying she's going to vote for the man who cheated on her and is divorcing her. That sort of raw partisan tribalism that is increasingly leaving people alienated across the board, that's the Republican play here for Ken Paxton. The big problem for Republicans in Texas are the people who may stay home. We'll get to Willie Rice, the head of the Southern Baptist Convention, encouraging Christian voters to engage in politics. But, I mean, the problem here is Trump's not helping himself, and Ken Paxton is not helping people in Texas. This is an interview. I think it might be MS Now. This is an interview with a three-time Trump voter. They did confirm this person was a Trump voter.
9: That's why I voted
10: right
9: for
10: to the top.
9: He was saying all that stuff.
10: American energy,
9: and then now it's totally
10: the
9: different. I think that's the way it is for all politicians. They say something, get elected, and then once they're in office, they're totally different.
11: Do you regret your vote at all?
9: A little bit.
6: That was an interview in Alaska. With a Trump voter, and you get that. I get those phone calls here. So the question is going to become for the Republicans, what can you do in 29 days? You know what the president did this weekend? He put Tom Cotton's phone number out on social media, Tom Cotton's personal cell phone. I can confirm that it was Tom Cotton's cell phone number because I have Tom Cotton's cell phone number. So I don't think he'll mind me saying this. So the president, he's upset about the daylight saving time bill. Tom Cotton is opposed to making daylight saving time the permanent time in the United States. His reason is twofold. One, for a good portion of the school year, kids standing out for the bus in the morning would be in the dark far longer than they are right now. And two, we have settled on daylight saving time twice in the past, and both times it became so unpopular, Congress had to go back to switching it halfway through the year. So Tom Cotton's position is either leave it alone where we fall back and spring forward, or just go to permanent regular time, go to permanent standard time. Cotton is like, I'm not going to do this. And he's not alone, by the way. Well, the president this weekend decided to unload on Tom Cotton for blocking the permanent daylight saving time bill. And he put Tom Cotton's personal cell phone on his social media account on Truth Social. And I know it was Tom's cell phone number because I have his cell phone number. So yesterday I'm at the airport. I'm waiting to fly out, and I get a random, he won't mind me say this, I get a random text message from a random phone number, and it says, new phone, who dis? New phone, who dis? And I'm like, okay, you know, you get those emails sometimes from people, or those random text messages, and they're spammer text messages. And I'm like, okay, is this one of those? Because I get them occasionally. Like I got one yesterday and says, are you eating lunch? And it's random numbers from random people. And what they are, they're scammers. And so I get this, new phone, who dis? And I look at the area code, and it's an Arkansas area code. It's like, I bet I know who this is. I bet I know. Yep, sure enough. Sure enough. A theory floated yesterday by a friend of mine who is prominent in the media that perhaps this is the president trying to help Tom Cotton in some way in Arkansas. Tom Cotton doesn't need help in Arkansas. It has become a big story in Arkansas that the president doxed the senator from Arkansas. I can assure you people that there was no thinking here. This was the president mad at the senator for standing up to him on the daylight saving time bill. I got to say, as an aside, the president is headed into lame duck status. And the Republicans are about to get wiped off the map. And all of them blame the president. You should understand, they all blame the president. I just don't know that it's going to be helpful to the president to be putting senators' cell phone numbers on social media and otherwise bullying a group of people who now may be in the minority in the United States Senate. I have been pretty confident all along that the Republicans are going to keep the Senate. I have gotten some briefings from senior Republican strategists on polling. I will tell you, I'm in the minority. There is a growing consensus among Republican strategists nationwide that the Republicans are going to lose the United States Senate. That's how bad it is out there. I disagree. I think the Republicans can keep the Senate. I think they can pick up Michigan. I think they can hold Maine. I think that they can keep Texas, although Texas appears to be slipping out. They're going to lose North Carolina. If they lose North Carolina and Texas, if they lose two more seats, the Republicans are toast. They may lose Ohio. I don't think they're going to lose Alaska. I don't think they're going to lose Iowa. So I don't know where it goes. But I will tell you, Republicans are now freaking out in ways they haven't. And they blame the president. And they don't want to blame the president because they know, like, listen, some of you right now are mad at me for saying they're blaming the president. Some of you are in such partisan tribal mode that you can't see outside your own bubble what's happening in the nation. I cannot recall an election where corruption was the number two issue driving voters. And it's not Biden crime family corruption that's driving voters. It is this president and his family. His son having a Russian oligarch pay for his wedding. Howard Lutnick's family cashing in. Kushner cashing in. The Trump family cashing in. Voters are furious about this. And then there's the economy. The economy, jobs, cost of living, it is the number one issue voters are furious about. The silver lining here, again, is that the president has not completely destroyed his relationship with Hispanic voters. It's not great, but it's still better than prior Republicans. And also, there is the quiet Republican. And that is the thing that I continue to go back to, that there are Republicans out there right now who they're not telling pollsters that they're voting Republican. They're not even talking to pollsters. And if the Republican vote is as understated as it was in 22 and in 18 and in 24 and in 20, in 26. And I think there's likely so. The Republicans keep the Senate. And that's, I've been hanging my hat on that. I mean, y'all, listen, let me put it to you this way. Many of you get mad at me because you say I criticize the Republican Party too much and not enough the Democrats. And I disagree with you. I think I criticize them all. I hate them all these days. I'm telling you that I'm getting yelled at by Republican strategists telling me I need to prepare you for disaster. And I'm the guy looking at the polling saying, I think the Republican vote strength is being undercounted and it's not going to be as bad as you guys think. And I have Republican strategists who are yelling at me saying it's going to be worse than you can imagine. And I'm like, no, I think Republican strength is being undercounted in some states, and it's not going to be as bad as you think. I think we lose the House and keep the Senate. They're like, it's a disaster across the board. I'm the reasonable guy who's actually not thinking it's going to be doom and gloom, and yet I'm still making people mad at me for criticizing the issue. They need to be criticized. If you can't criticize your own side, you got problems. You're in a cult. You got to be able to criticize the politician on your side. And that includes the president, by the way. That includes him. Stop being defensive of him. He's the guy who set the stage for the conditions the GOP is in right now. But I also don't think they're going to lose the Senate. I am decidedly in the minority, and you need to know that on a daily basis now I hear from Republican strategists and have gotten closed briefings from prominent Republicans telling me, nope, we're toast. I think they're wrong. I will remain an optimist until the voters prove me wrong. 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
6: I have a listener in Jupiter, Florida, who may or may not be listening, who may be out of the country right now. But if you're listening, if you're down there practicing right now, the 2027 Pro V1s are out. I'm just saying. I can buy them myself, but if you're feeling generous, I have a PGA player who sent me a box of Pro V1s last year. And it's kind of funny. It left just the note in the box was, "Get better at golf," a listener, Jupiter, Florida. I'm getting better, but I'm still bad. 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I have a golf course outside my window. I was not invited to play this year because I know how bad I am. 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But I got my Van Allen golf putter, and I used it the other day for 31.5-foot putt. Have I mentioned this to y'all? At 31.5-foot putt, y'all, seriously, I was really skeptical of the high end putters, the Labs, the Scotty Cameron. No, they can. And the Van Allen golf putter, the balance, the weight is perfect. Go to vanallengolf.com. You can get one. They got lots of other great stuff on the website there. 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
15: The president's back on the campaign trail. Elisa Brady, Fox News, this time heading to Nebraska.
16: We have another massive sold out. They say the lines are, it's already sold out. So, you know, when I go there, they pick up a lot of steam. When I go there, they win. And that's what I'm doing.
15: He and the vice president visiting states typically friendly to Republicans in an effort to rally midterm turnout. President Trump also just telling reporters there were threats against the B-1 bombers. The U.S. suddenly withdrew from the U.K. over the weekend. He also says he remains open to direct talks with Iran and that oil prices are coming down, while reiterating Iran will never have a nuclear weapon.
17: We're in a situation right now where we could have chosen peace. And instead, we chose war.
15: The Democratic nominee for Senate in Michigan, Abdul Al-Sayed, also just telling Fox's Martha McCallum, the conflict is part of what has fueled rising costs.
17: Do you think that you're better off now after 2 years of Donald Trump? Do you think that your gas is going to get any less expensive? Do you think that this war is justifiable, or the tariffs in Canada?
15: Also insisting again, the race is not about his relationship with controversial streamer Hassan Piker. El-Sayed is in a tight race with former Republican Congressman Mike Rogers, who calls him a con man. The World Health Organization says the health risk to the general population appears to be low after a possible pneumonic plague death in Russia.
18: A lab worker at a plague institute lab in Siberia has passed away from this mysterious illness, and Russian authorities have responded by contact tracing hundreds of people, quarantine a couple of dozen.
15: Fox's Jillian Turner. The U.S. State Department says it and the CDC are monitoring that situation closely. Stocks finish higher. The Dow up 91 points. The Nasdaq with a record close up 286. 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

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It's Eric Erickson here. 877-973-7425 is the phone number you want to be on the program. If you text Eric, E-R-I-C-K, you can get the live stream, show notes, podcast, everything you need to stay in touch with the program. We will make it possible for you to do that. Also, you should stay informed. I can't tell you who it is, but I'm at a super secret meeting of the vast right-wing conspiracy. And I ran into someone all of you would know. And he came up to me and he said, you tell whoever puts your show notes together for you, because I know it's not you, that they're real good and he does a good job. So I had to tell Philip, because, you know, I send in all the links. But, yeah, I don't have to. I mean, when he's on vacation or he's decided he's going to go bass fishing, then I do it. But otherwise, nope. I delegate. For years, these people who work for me have been telling me to delegate. And now I've delegated. And it reminds me, when I was a lawyer, I had a secretary one time who came into my office and literally pulled out a butcher knife from her purse and severed my computer keyboard cable and told me to learn to dictate, that it was job security for her. And I had to give up typing for a dictaphone. And now I feel like every time I give way, I delegate to other people, and it's hard to get it back. But that's okay. A prominent member of the vast right-wing conspiracy said it's a great, great show notes email. You should subscribe. I got members of the White House, Supreme Court justices, and others who all read it. You should, too. Text Eric to 33777. Now we must talk about Willie Rice, because my morning piece was on him. If you don't know who Willie Rice is, he is the president of the Southern Baptist Convention. Great guy, by all accounts. I haven't met him, but by all accounts, a very good guy. And he told Fox News that Christians need to step up. Had an interview with Fox News and said essentially that abortion, gender identity, marriage, immigration, they are profoundly theological issues. They go back to Genesis 1 and 2, and Christians have retreated from the public square, and they need to engage. And I agree with him. I think if you're a Christian in the United States, you should engage. And by the way, there is growing concern out there. The reason he's speaking up is there is growing concern on the right that a lot of Christians are staying home this November, or they may opt out of voting for certain candidates. So can we have a frank conversation without you getting mad at me? Can I say something without y'all getting mad at me? Can you really blame a Christian for deciding they don't want to vote for corruption? I mean, that's the problem, and this goes back to what I was saying earlier. The number two issue for voters right now is corruption. And if you haven't paid attention to it, I have gotten a lot of anger from people on my side for pointing out what's going on, and it's not good. The Trump family is getting rich off the president being in office. The families of members of the cabinet are getting rich off of corruption. We went through the Biden crime family. Republicans promised to clean it up, and they didn't. If anything, the president's team has gotten more corrupt. And you know what's going to happen? He's going to leave office, and there's going to be a blanket pardon. In fact, this president is having your taxpayer dollars used to run advertisements that were campaign videos in 2024, and they've been re-aired now as nonpartisan, paid for by your tax dollar videos, and they're campaign videos. And what's going to happen is the president's going to pardon everyone who agreed to do that, because it's against the law to use taxpayer dollars for explicit political purposes. And so what's going to happen is that all the people who agreed to spend the money on these ads are going to get pardoned by this administration. Here's the problem. I agree with the president of the Southern Baptist Convention. I think Christians need to get involved in politics more. But, and again, can I say something without you getting mad at me? Has Willie Rice or any prominent Southern Baptist pastor spoken out about the care of illegal immigrants who are being deported? Now, I'm not saying don't deport them, because I think we should deport all of them. I agree with Hispanic voters. Hispanic voters say that we should only deport the illegal ones who come here and then break the law. They broke the law by coming here. They should all be deported. Deport them all. But what about their treatment of the process of deporting them? They're still human beings.
the rounding up people and deporting them to third-party countries in Africa instead of going back to Central America, that doesn't sit well with me. Being cruel to them while we're deporting them doesn't sit well with me. You may not care, okay? We disagree on this. But I suspect there are a lot of Christian voters who do, and I haven't heard the president of the Southern Baptist Convention or other prominent Southern Baptists speak up about the care and treatment of illegal aliens we are deporting. And they should. It's not just abortion. It's not just trans issues. Where are these people when it comes to corruption? I have been taking my Sunday school class through the Book of Lamentations. Lamentations is, for a lot of people, a hard book. And for a lot of people, they find no comfort in Lamentations. Lamentations is written by the prophet Jeremiah, documenting what happened to Jerusalem after Nebuchadnezzar and the Babylonians sacked the city. And he essentially says that the prophets, the priests, and the kings had become so corrupt, there was no one to call the people back. And I want to read you this passage. This, again, this is documented history. This isn't prophecy. This is documented history. And let me read you a passage of what happened to the people of Jerusalem after the city was sacked by the Babylonians. There was a siege. It was a very long siege. The city ultimately fell. The last king of Judah saw his sons murdered in front of his eyes, and then his eyes were gouged out. Jeremiah writes, "Her princes were purer than snow, whiter than milk. Their bodies were more ruddy than coral. The beauty of their form was like sapphire. Now their face is blacker than soot. They are not recognized in the streets. Their skin has shriveled on their bones. It has become as dry as wood. Happier were the victims of the sword than the victims of hunger, who wasted away, pierced by lack of the fruits of the field." Listen to this. Listen to this. This is actual history. "The hands of compassionate women boiled their own children. They became their food during the destruction of the daughter of my people." Women in Jerusalem during the siege became so hungry, they boiled their children for food. That actually happened. Real documented history. At the end of this book of Lamentations, it ends with this: "Restore us to yourself, O Lord, that we may be restored. Renew our days as of old, unless you have utterly rejected us and you remain exceedingly angry with us." That's how the book ends. God speaks once in the entire book of Lamentations. There are five chapters. It is done in an acrostic. There are 22 letters of the Hebrew alphabet. There are 22 verses in chapters 1 and chapter 2, 66 in chapter 3, 22 in chapter 4, and then it all falls apart into just a guttural prayer in chapter 5, and it ends with, "Restore us, unless you're still angry with us." Not a lot of hope for a lot of people in that book. It's actually very hopeful if you know how to read it. The halfway point of the book, literally, if you were to open the scroll, fold it in half, when you open it up, the center crease would be across the line that is extremely famous to people, Christian and non-Christian alike. "The steadfast love of the Lord never ceases. His mercies never come to an end." That is the geographic center of the book. Clearly some thought put into that. If you were to take the scroll, fold it in half, make the crease, the geographic center, the of the line would run across: "The steadfast love of the Lord never ceases. His mercies never come to an end. They are new every morning. Great is your faithfulness." That's it. Now, the Lord only speaks once in Lamentations. There's only one quote from God, and it's in hindsight from when Jeremiah was thrown into a pit. And he cried out to God, and God said, "Do not fear. Do not fear." That's the only line in Lamentations quoting God. Now, Willie Rice, Southern Baptist Convention president, comes out and says Christians need to get involved in politics. And they do.
Christians have a place in the town square. They have a place in the public center of attention, and they should use their voice. But they can't use their voice to tell people to vote Republican. You know, the Republican Party right now, the president's team has asked the Department of Justice and the Department of Health and Human Services to do no more restrictions of the abortion drug mifepristone or any regulations against abortion right now until after the midterms, lest it incite Democratic voters. That's your Republican Party. And you can come out and you can say, well, the horrors of the Democrats are worse. Well, see, you're using a different scale than the Christian should use when you say, well, the Democrats support abortion and transgenderism. Well, the Republicans support corruption. And you can say, well, corruption's not as bad as that.

0: When David strayed, Nathan could call him out. When the priests strayed, there were kings, Joash for one, who could, or Josiah, that they could call the priests and the prophets back into line. And in the final days of Israel and Judah, the priests, the prophets, and the kings all fell out of line. And in fact, when God's prophet Isaiah came along and told them to repent, they sawed him in half. When Jeremiah came along and told them to repent, they threw him into a cistern and left him for dead. The kings, the priests, and the prophets all strayed, and the whole people were polluted and corrupted, and very few voices were left to call them back. And those voices were not listened to. And the destruction God had promised in Deuteronomy, if they strayed from God's law, came about. God had told them, you know, I mean, that there's the hope in Jeremiah and the hope in Lamentations is that God kept his word. He said, I will destroy you if you break this covenant, and he did, and he was merciful for a very long time, and then time was up, and he destroyed them. The kings, the prophets, the priests, they all strayed. So I agree with the president of the Southern Baptist Convention. I think that Christians need to be involved in politics, but they can't be team sport. You got to be able to hold your own side accountable. You may identify as a Republican, but you got to identify as a Christian first, and that means you got to tell Republicans repent as much as Democrats, even when it's not popular in team sport to do it. You got to do it. And I just don't see prominent Southern Baptist pastors involved in primaries telling people not to nominate a guy like Ken Paxton. And now I see him in the general saying, hey, you got to vote for this evil over this evil. And I don't think you have to, as a Christian, say, pick an evil to vote for. You can say to all sides, do better. And sometimes just sitting on the sidelines is a vote to demand better.
1: Those who love him, listen to find out what he's going to say next. Those who disagree with him, also listen to see what he's going to say next. It's the Eric Erickson Show.
0: Authorities say a Kentucky officer ran the same two license plates 2,000 times. They belonged to the mother of his child. She had an order of protection against him. He didn't hack anything. He typed in a plate. The Washington Post found at least 50 more times, over 120,000 cameras, these things happening. Most were watching women. Audit logs show a police chief ran 600 searches on two plates, his ex's and her teenage daughter. 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A plate tells you who drives the car. 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
1: Greetings, welcome. It is Eric Erickson here. The phone number 877-973-7425. Be patient on the phones. I will get to you when we come back. Bad clock management on my part today. I will get to you as soon as we come back. But I got to mention the Braves. Now, listen, I'm not optimistic against the Dodgers, but the Atlanta Braves got 19 outs from a former 7-Eleven employee and a 21-year-old rookie, and they beat a billion-dollar franchise in the Dodgers last night. And I got to tell you, that's one of the cool things about baseball. Yeah, literally, a former 7-Eleven employee got 19 outs for the Braves. It's just, baseball is a cool sport. It's I like to go to the games more than watch it on TV. I like to watch football. I don't really like to go to the football games. I like to watch football on TV and like to go to the games for baseball. Is such an experience, particularly the TP. They do a really good job at the TP where the Braves play. It's the food is good. There's so much to do. There's a great cigar bar. The best view in the house for a football game is on my TV. But there's something cool about playoff baseball, number one. I like playoff hockey. Playoff hockey is so cool. But the fact that the Atlanta Braves last night could beat a billion-dollar franchise with a former 7-Eleven employee is actually pretty awesome. Well done, Atlanta Braves. I'm owing more and more of them beers after this whole thing. Win or lose, it's just been incredible. 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Y'all, I took a tour of the Rinnai factory. 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
6: Fox News, I'm John Saucier. President Trump traveling to Nebraska to rally support for Republican Senator Pete Ricketts ahead of the midterm elections next month. We caught up with him right before he left.
7: We have another massive sold-out. They say the lines are... It's already sold out. So, when I go there, they pick up a lot of steam. When I go there, they win. And that's what I'm doing.
6: Senator Ricketts facing off against independent Dan Osborne, who has criticized the senator for cutting taxes for the rich and corporations. Michigan Democratic Senate candidate Abdul Al-Sayed on the Fox News Channel today thanking the passengers who intervened to save the plane that was allegedly hijacked over Saudi Arabia last week.
8: When somebody does something like this, knowing that there are going to be folks who act heroically, that is critically important. So my message to them is thank you for saving the lives of the folks on that flight and saving whatever additional lives there were that could have been at risk.
6: America is listening to Fox News.
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0: He's got the courage to tell you the truth, because the truth is what matters. You're listening to the Eric Erickson
1: Show. Howdy, welcome. Eric Erickson here. Glad to have you with me. The phone number, 877-973-7425. Let us go to the phones. Mike, oh, we got a number of callers from Dayton, Ohio, and I got a story about Dayton. Let's start with Mike in Dayton. Welcome, Mike. How are you?
2: Eric, it's such a privilege to speak with you, sir. I'll try to make your call screener proud and get to the point. Here in Ohio, I don't like answering the pollsters. I get texts. I get phone calls. I never answer those people. Guess who I'm voting for? Vivek and John Husted. It's Husted, by the way.
1: Husted, okay.
2: Eric,
1: good.
2: Yes, sir. I love when you tell us, you know, the straight stuff, man. I mean, you know, I appreciate you sharing your faith, ignoring your producers. I love that. I get fed from you on so many different levels. I'm listening here in Dayton, Ohio, my friend, and I appreciate you. That's about it, man.
1: Mike, listen, I got to tell you, we need everybody like you out there to go vote for Vivek and for John, because they're both good people. I'm kind of horrified by some of this internet commentary that, oh, we can't vote for Vivek because he's an Indian. Yes, you can. The racism coming out against him.
2: Amy Atkin took away our right to vote. Now, granted, Mike DeWine was in charge, but he was letting her make the calls. During COVID, we were in a primary, and they canceled the primary. They took our voters away. They took our right to vote away. I could not believe it. I about come unglued, my friend. But anyway, tell us the truth, man. Tell us every time. You never make me mad, brother. Just tell us.
1: I appreciate it, Mike.
2: Appreciate you so much, man.
1: Thank you very much. Thank you. Mike in Dayton, thank you so much. Ah, that makes my day. All right, Steve in Dayton. Now, listen, Dayton is setting a very high bar today, so now we got to go to Steve. Welcome, Steve. How are you?
3: I'm hanging in there.
1: Good. What's going on?
3: Well, there were two things you said that, to me, don't seem to add up. You, at one point, said that we're all sinners, and then said that we shouldn't have to choose between this sinner and that. We should have a higher standard. Ultimately, we're going to be choosing between this sinner and that, and so that's what we have to do, and not even hold our nose and do it, but recognize that that's what the situation is. The problem is more basic than choosing between this sinner and that. The problem is having a standard that is beyond the sinful. That is to say, Christianity and mere secularism. As it is, we're in a situation where, since Christianity no longer controls the culture, we're in this post-Christian era, we're dealing with a situation in which individual autonomy rules. And that means we're all just in charge of ourselves, and that's all it is. But that, what that means is, or what should be the result of that, is recognizing that not everything can be merely political, and yet we're acting as if everything, and we're not only acting as if, we're supposing that that's the way it's supposed to be, that everything is merely political and we vote on everything. Imagine Harriet Beecher Stowe being asked to vote on whether slavery should be illegal or not. There are some things that are just beyond political, and the Christian church needs to stand for those things that are beyond political, and realize that once we get into the messy world of politics, it is a matter of this sinner or that.
1: Yeah, listen, I don't agree with anything you said, and my point is choosing between two sinners. Yes, we're all sinners. The world has fallen. But when you are confronted openly by corruption and heresy, where do you go? Or do you choose to go a different route? Specifically, I'm talking about the issue in Texas. There is a third party on the ballot, and there's also none of the above. Sometimes not voting is also a choice. And my issue here, for those of you who get mad at me when you say this, is every single person who's listening to me right now, every single one of you who listens, I don't think there's a person out there who thinks we're headed in a good direction as a nation. And what you are told as a person of faith is that, well, yeah, this guy isn't good, but the other guy is worse. And so you got to vote for this bad guy because the other guy is worse. And you say, okay, because you agree. This guy's bad, but this other guy is so much worse, I can't let that guy get elected. And so you vote for the bad guy. So now you go to the next election, and the bad guy is even worse. The new bad guy is even worse. So they say, yeah, yeah, he's worse than that bad guy, but he's still better than that other bad guy. So you got to vote. And so you say, okay. And so you vote. And so you get to the next election. And now you've got another guy who's even worse than the prior two guys. And they keep telling you, but yes, but he's better than the other side. At what point do you, as a person of faith, where is your line? Every single person has the line, except the most hardcore partisan. Where is your line? Yeah, we're voting between sinners. We're picking the evils of two lessers. At some point, you're still voting for evil. And you should know, theologically and practically speaking, that though we are all sinners and we all fall short of the glory of God, there is a difference between a sinner who is not publicly corrupt, who's not an adulterer, who is someone who shares your worldview, versus someone who is corrupt, who is cheating on his wife, who has graft, greed, and abuse. And what's happening now is there are a lot of people out there who refuse to make that distinction. They say, well, they're all sinners. Yeah, but not every sinner is explicitly contradictory to your faith. Not every sinner is refusing to reform or repent. There's a difference between the penitent sinner and the unrepentant sinner. Let's use the best example in the Bible, King David. Nathan was there to call him out for his sins. And what did David do? David wrote entire psalms about how he had fallen and needed to repent and please God, turn my heart around. I mean, Psalm 51 is one of the most famous psalms, a psalm of David. When the prophet Nathan came to him after David had committed adultery with Bathsheba, "Have mercy on me, O God, according to your unfailing love, according to your great compassion. Blot out my transgressions. Wash away all my iniquity. Cleanse me from my sin, for I know my transgressions, and my sin is always before me. Against you, you only have I sinned and done what is evil in your sight, so you are right in your verdict and justified when you judge. Surely I was sinful at birth, sinful from the time my mother conceived me. Yet you desired faithfulness even in the womb. You taught me justice in that secret place. Cleanse me with hyssop, and I will be clean. Wash me, and I will be whiter than snow. Let me hear joy and gladness. Let the bones you have crushed rejoice. Hide your face from my sin and blot out all my iniquity. Create in me a pure heart, O God, and renew a steadfast spirit within me." You can say, oh, that's between David and God, though, except David wrote a psalm. It was pretty public. Nathan the prophet went to David and told him he had to repent, and he did. Where are the Christian pastors publicly saying, you know what, Republicans, you got to repent? Because it's not just the Democrats who are sinners. We're all sinners. But the difference is, and I assure you that I get the point that, yeah, there are bad people on both sides. But the difference is in worldview and in consciousness. If everyone is a sinner, if you're a Christian and you say everyone's a sinner, okay. But not every sinner is using his office for corruption. Not every sinner is cheating on his wife and then demanding that you vote for him because, well, at least he's not as bad as the other guy. You can't clean up the political process every single one of you thinks is getting worse today if you continue to say, yeah, I still got to vote for this bad guy because the other bad guy is worse. And I will tell you the greatest example in modern American politics of this is the election in 2000. The election in the year of our Lord 2000 saw George W. Bush only beat Al Gore by 537 votes. And in the postmortem of his win, Karl Rove and company determined that a whole lot of Christians sat out the election. They refused to say, hey, had they gotten involved, Bush would have been better. But had the Christians gotten involved in 2000 and actually voted, they would have never gotten the reforms George W. Bush then made in office. See, George W. Bush barely won, came into office, and needed to show Christians he wasn't just trying to get their vote claiming to be one. He needed to prove he actually was one. And he came up with PEPFAR, PEPFAR is one of the greatest programs the American government has ever launched to wipe out AIDS in Africa for a very low amount of money, and solidified a lot of alliances with African nations that were then used in the global war on terror to eradicate Al-Qaeda from Africa. Wouldn't have gotten those relationships had you not done PEPFAR. George W. Bush reformed adoption laws and lowered the cost of adoption in this country to prioritize adoptions to prove to Christians he really did mean it. George W. Bush appointed some great justices to the United States Supreme Court who ultimately got rid of Roe v. Wade by the time Trump came around and finished the job on picking judges. Would not have gotten that. But George W. Bush knew, because so many Christians sat out in the year 2000, he needed to show them he was authentic and really one of them. You may hate him now, and it's very revisionist people who now hate him. They loved him back at the time. I remember a lot of the people who get mad at me for criticizing Trump now got mad at me for criticizing Bush when he was president. The Bush team never got mad. They took the criticisms to heart. We all fall short. Every single one of us falls short. Everybody does. The question is, are you rubbing our nose in it? And that's the problem in Texas and why Ken Paxton may now lose, because he's rubbed everybody's nose in it. Ken Paxton says he did nothing wrong. If he did nothing wrong, why did he have to pay restitution? Why did he pay restitution? If he did nothing wrong, why did he pay restitution? Why did his whole staff turn him in? By the way, this one's a little personal for me, because I have a friend who was personally taken advantage of by Ken Paxton, who lost a lot of money to Ken Paxton, who then used his power as attorney general to bully the guy so he would not seek reimbursement. Their stories are legend in Texas, and in Texas they know it. You can't keep telling people, I got to vote for the bad guy because the other guy is worse, and then you keep putting worse people up. A lot of Republicans made the deal in 2016. They didn't particularly care for Donald Trump, but they knew he was better than Hillary Clinton, and they voted for Donald Trump. And Donald Trump has a special carve-out in his relationship with the American people that actually may be coming to an end right now. When corruption is the number two issue for voters, and even Republicans are alarmed with the corruption, his good tenure with his base may be coming to an end. Republican voters don't like losers. And if the Republicans do get wiped out in November and Trump gets blamed, that may be a problem for him, and it'd be a problem for J.D. Vance as well. But typically, voters have carved out a special exception for Donald Trump that we know Donald Trump, it's baked into the equation. But Republicans keep putting up these other candidates who think that they can behave like Donald Trump, and they always get rejected by the voters. Look at Mike Collins in Georgia. Mike Collins is running as the MAGA guy. That's getting rejected in Georgia. Brian Kemp, when he was the nominee in 2018 in Georgia as gubernatorial nominee, Donald Trump came in at the last minute and endorsed him, and people connected Brian Kemp to Donald Trump, and he almost lost to Stacey Abrams. By the time he ran in 2022, he was running as his own man and his own record, distance from Trump, and people voted for him as his guy, not as Trump's guy. In Georgia, Mike Collins is getting dragged down because he's running as Donald Trump's guy in Georgia and the MAGA candidate in Georgia. That's not selling in the suburbs. In other states, the candidates who are running as Donald Trump's guy, they're getting hurt because voters are getting tired of Donald Trump, whether you are or not. But also, you've got like Max Miller in Ohio, and all of the stories of abuse in his race. And he just assumed that he could double down just like Donald Trump. He may lose that seat because of his personal predilections in a way that Donald Trump would not have lost, but he's no Donald Trump. You had all those guys, Joe Kent, who lost in Washington State, who just decided he could behave like Donald Trump, and the voters rejected him. Time and time again, this happens to Republican candidates who decide that they can behave just like Donald Trump, and the voters will show them the grace they gave to Trump. And the voters keep saying, no, we gave an exception to Donald Trump, and Republicans, you got to get better candidates. But instead, what Republicans have done in primaries is they've made loyalty to the president the test, and that can get you through a Republican primary. And then it's going to wipe you out of the general election. Republican brains broke when it came to picking primary candidates who valued loyalty over one man to anything else, including electability. And now those chickens are coming home to roost in this midterm, and it's not going well for the GOP. That's just the reality. Don't be mad at me for telling you the reality. You can disagree with me all you want, and you're wrong on this. I haven't just seen the data. I've seen the focus groups of Republican voters who are furious with the GOP, and they blame the president right now. That's just a reality that you got to deal with as a Republican in these midterms. And the Republicans who are going to win are the ones who have identified themselves as their own man, not beholden to the president. Those Republicans are doing very well still on the ballot. 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
1: The Russians sent the bones of a saint to the front lines in Ukraine to encourage the troops. Vladimir Putin himself commissioned the bones of a Russian saint to be sent to the front lines. I forget which saint it was. They've been lost. The bones of the Russian saint were lost. 4 days after the loss of the bones of the Russian saint, a plague broke out in Siberia. It is a pneumonia of unknown cause. There is a lab in Siberia that was experimenting, sound familiar, with viruses and bacteria. And one of the workers died, this pneumatic plague. It is an airborne version of the bubonic plague. It spreads rapidly. Now, the good news is, according to multiple virologists, including one I spoke to this morning, who I know, said you don't have to worry about this like COVID because the incubation time and the death are so quick. It's more like Ebola. That, you know, Ebola is not a global phenomenon because it comes on so rapidly and you die so quickly. It doesn't have time to spread. And that's kind of what this pneumonia is, that it can't spread very far because the incubation time, it takes a long time. And it's airborne. The bubonic plague was carried in the fleas on rats, and so it could spread. And this one don't, so have no panic. Also, there are antibiotics. It does appear to be bacterial, according to multiple people who have looked into the matter. They believe it is bacterial, at least. So don't panic. But yeah, 4 days after the Russians lost the bones of a saint, a plague breaks out. 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
15: He's never
10: never getting out of prison. I'm Lisa Brady, Fox News. Caleb Flynn, the former pastor and American Idol contestant, convicted last week of killing his wife in Ohio, just sentenced to life in prison with no chance of parole after sobbing as he apologized first to his two preteen daughters.
15: I want to be there for your most important moments. For that, I'm sorry.
10: Also saying he doesn't know if he'll ever be able to hear his statement. A statement from his daughters was read for them in court. One saying, "You chose to kill the only mother I ever had." But Flynn, who admits lying about many things, still insists he's not the killer.
15: I am not lying. What I say, I did not kill my wife.
10: Prosecutors say he shot and killed Ashley in their bed and staged the scene to look like a home break-in after many text messages to his then-mistress about wanting to kill his wife. President Trump says a threat linked to Iran is why U.S. B-1 bombers were moved out of the U.K. over the weekend.
16: We had a threat, and if we're going to be threatened, we'll just move them, and that sort of alleviates that. And we actually know the people that made the threat, and they got themselves in a big problem.
10: Pentagon officials say the military remains ready to launch operations anywhere, anytime. The bombers were based at an airbase in England, suspected of being the target of a possible terror plot. Counterterror police there arresting six suspects and releasing them on bail. The president taking questions at the head of his latest midterm rally.
17: President Trump is making his rounds across the country, trying to increase voter turnout ahead of the midterms. He is calling this a 32-day campaign blitz in that effort today, taking him here to Grand Island, which is in the heart of Nebraska's farm country.
10: Fox's Alex Hogan. This as the vice president heads to Alaska, 29 days left to counter Democrat attacks on issues including cost of living. 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

0: Hello, America. Welcome. It's Eric Erickson here. I have some breaking news I have to deliver to you that has hit the wires now. I was waiting for it to be confirmed from multiple outlets before getting into it, and you need to know something is up. The U.S. has cleared all Iraqi airspace for Israeli incursion. We have been withdrawing troops from Iraq. They are now out of Iraq. They're either reassigned home or to other bases in the Middle East, but they are out of Iraq, and now that they're out of Iraq, the U.S. is authorizing all Israeli airspace access to Iraq, something that hasn't happened. That, of course, gives Israel a clear path into Iran. While this is going on, there have been more skirmishes breaking out across Iran. There are a growing number of armed incursions inside Iran by Iranian citizens who have somehow now been provided weapons. And there's a lot of fighting breaking out in certain cities in Iran. It hasn't gotten a lot of Western press coverage. However, the internet is back on in portions of Iran, and in those portions of Iran, reports are leaking out to these armed skirmishes. I'm not sure they're related, but something is definitely up. And while that is happening, of course, we have had to rapidly scramble to get U.S. bombers out of that RAF, was it Radford base? Fairford, RAF Fairford in the U.K. This is CNN reporting on it. Yep, hang on a second. Got to reroute the audio here yet again. Sorry about that, folks. Here we go.
1: According to what we've seen so far in several reports, including those from CNN and from the New York Times, we're seeing that there was a specified threat against RAF Fairford, the installation where the B-1 bombers were based, forward based, and they moved 12 of those aircraft, all 12 that were stationed there, to their home bases, as you mentioned. So we know that at least three of them have landed today in South Dakota at Ellsworth Air Force Base near Rapid City. So that's an indication that not only is the threat being taken seriously, but they also felt that RAF Fairford was vulnerable enough to some kind of terrorist attack that they basically decided to take this prudent course and remove those aircraft from the area.
0: Now, this, of course, is the airbase where that terrorist attack was foiled. One of the attackers himself called the British security and said what was happening. A farmer found the trucks and saw men with Kalashnikovs and masks on their faces. Explosives were found in the van. This is reporters. They were pressing Marco Rubio about the B-1 bombers being pulled and brought back to the U.S.
2: Why did American bombers leave Fairford?
3: Well, you have the Department of War is constantly reallocating resources where they need to be. There's regular rotations that happen as well. So I think you guys are just, well, I mean, we've documented what happened last week. I wouldn't directly tie that to the move that was made. The only reason why you guys are focused on how many planes are at Fairfield is because of the threat that happened last week. But it's not unusual to see rotations happen and movement of assets to different parts of the world based on exercises, redeployments, people changing out and new people coming in, new planes coming in, old planes going out. So crews are changing all the time. You guys are just really focused on that now because of the threat last week.
4: You still have confidence in British security at the base and generally speaking?
3: Oh, we have confidence in the security of all of our bases because all of our bases are theoretically could be threatened at any moment. And that's why there's so much security built around them. And with the Brits, we've worked very closely for a very long time, including on this investigation, and they couldn't be more cooperative.
0: Great spin by, I gotta tell you, he's so good on his feet. Off the cuff, he's so good on his feet. But it's not us who are saying that they were reassigned, just generally reassigned. It is us. It is the U.S. government who is telling reporters that they were moved out of England because of threats. I mean, it's the Department of Defense that is out there saying this. So, I mean, Rubio's doing a great job spinning, but he's kind of undermined by the Department of Defense itself saying one of the reasons they left was because of the security issue. While that security issue is going on, there is the breaking news about the U.S. opening Iranian or Iraqi airspace to the Israelis. We had asked them not to engage over Iraqi airspace because we were withdrawing troops and we didn't want incidental fire directed at our troops while we were withdrawing. Now that we've withdrawn, that airspace is open, free range for the Israelis. While that's going on, something's happening inside Iran, which is unusual. And while all of that is happening, The flow of oil through the Persian Gulf continues to rise, and that actually is impacting oil markets. Let me pull up CNBC right now while I'm talking. Brent crude is now down to $100 a barrel. It had gone down below 100 last week, went back up to 103. It's now down to $100. It's down about 1.5%. West Texas crude is down under $90 at $89.90, which is good. And the markets, of course, are responding favorably with oil situation. The bond yield continues to impact markets. Bond yields continuing to go up. There is some concern there. But right now, oil prices going down. More oil is flowing through the Strait of Hormuz than at any time since the war began. It is up on average above the level where it was before the war. Don't forget, we now have pipelines coming out of Saudi Arabia and the United Arab Emirates. Saudis go to the Red Sea. The Emiratis go to the Gulf of Oman. We have taken back the Mandaldab Strait down at the end of the Red Sea. The Houthi had taken that over. The Saudis, working with the Emiratis and other allies and Israeli intelligence, have now blown up the Houthi positions there. So it's now safe to get back into the Red Sea. It looks like the United States is engaging again with Saudi Arabia and Israel with the Houthi. One of the untold stories that is now starting to be reported is that the Saudis and the Emiratis have increased intelligence gathering and sharing with Israel, particularly over this issue. Related to this is a Washington Post report that when we started bombing the Houthi last year, the weapons shortages became an issue at the time. The weapons shortages are not a new issue, and the Washington Post has a really detailed story with a lot of people on background. And listen, I know that the want is that when these people go on background because they don't name names, you immediately discount it as just a hit on the administration. That's not really the way this stuff works, but it makes you feel better to say it. As Houthi militants in Yemen attacked ships with missiles and drones in the Red Sea early last year, top U.S. officials gathered at the Pentagon to prepare military options for the president. Their meeting grew tense. On one side were General Michael Carrillo, then overseeing U.S. operations in the Middle East, and other hawks ready for action. The general was keen on military action, not only against the Houthi, but also against Iran, which had backed the Yemeni paramilitary group for years with weapons and training, according to people familiar with it. Like others, they spoke on condition of anonymity. On the other side were officials hesitant to launch military strikes so early in the second term of President Trump, including the then Joint Chiefs Chairman, General Charles Q. Brown Jr., who suggested that new U.S. assessments of what military action might yield would be wise before presenting the president with options. That triggered an abrupt response from Carrillo. General Carrillo said, "The time for assessments is over." The exchange, which had not previously been reported, surprised some in the room. Defense Secretary Hegseth, then new in his role, agreed with Carrillo. The disagreement came as the Pentagon appointees, including then Senior Advisor Dan Caldwell and policy official Alex Velas Green, repeatedly raised questions in meetings about how an extended military campaign against the Houthi could deplete stocks of munitions. In recent weeks, the Iranian-backed Houthi militants have launched a new offensive in Yemen, seizing control of Mandab Strait, but it's now been taken back as of this morning. In March 2025, weeks after the disagreement between the generals, Trump announced Operation Rough Rider, 51-day bombing campaign against the Houthi that almost immediately was embroiled with scandal when, remember, Mike Waltz put everybody on the signal chat. More than 1,000 targets were hit. Here's where the story becomes relevant. The Pentagon became alarmed with the munitions. The United States military has enough munitions and ammo to serve all the Commander-in-Chief's strategic goals and beyond, White House spokesman Anna Kelly wrote in a statement. However, there was growing concern led by Dan Caldwell inside the Pentagon about the growing lack of high-tech missiles. As the chairman of the Joint Chiefs, the president went in a different direction. Caldwell has since left the Pentagon. He was not available for comment. Brown did not comment. It makes you wonder who's talking to the Washington Post about this. But part of the problem here, too, is that a lot of people have now left the administration over the last year. A lot of people have been pushed out, and they're willing to talk. a growing number of members of the military. You will recall that the Pentagon changed who can cover stuff inside the Pentagon. And a growing number of military leaders are whispering to reporters they used to have good access with. And one of the primary reasons they're leaking, you need to know, is because they don't feel like they can reach out to members of Congress, particularly inside the Republican leadership in Congress. There is growing concern among the enlisted, high-ranking enlisted and the commissioned officers that if they try to reach out to members of Congress, they're going to be punished at the Pentagon, that the Pentagon's going to find out they're going to get punished. So what they do now is they leak to reporters who report these stories to make members of Congress aware about the situation. I know that is happening because I've had conversations with people inside the Pentagon that actually tell me that this is a concern. There's a witch hunt ongoing for anyone who talks to members of Congress. The chain of command inside the Pentagon has become very, very tight, very locked down. They used to be able to have senior members of the military talk to members of Congress. They would report to leadership the conversations that they had, and now they're not allowed to have those conversations. Members of Congress are deeply frustrated by it, but also there's a growing alarm inside the Pentagon that staffers of members of Congress will report back to the Pentagon that these people have, that the commissioned officers and the senior enlisted have spoken to members of Congress, and they might get ratted out. So instead, they're leaking to the press. The press is reporting these stories. The members of Congress get their news from the press, and then they start asking the tough questions at the Pentagon. What we know from these stories collectively is that operations of some kind are underway inside Iran right now. There is apparently a growing destabilization campaign happening in Iran. How do we know? Because skirmishes are not happening in one isolated area of Iran. They're happening in multiple portions of Iran where previously unarmed civilians now have arms. We can imagine who they've gotten them from. Iraqi airspace has now been cleared out for Israel to engage. The number, the volume of oil through the Persian Gulf has increased as Iran says it's going to take steps to shut down the Strait of Hormuz. There clearly is something happening behind the scenes. The president has now moved an aircraft carrier.

0: oil from the Persian Gulf, and they're unable to do it. While all these disruptions are happening there and in Yemen with the Houthi, I suspect we're watching destabilization happen right now. And the president is wise to move a new aircraft carrier group there to contain the fallout from whatever is happening. We're not going to be bombing. We're going to be watching a government long past due topple over thanks to President Trump.
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1: 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Now, I need to give a little bit of breathing room for some of my core listening audience. Nate Silver has said he predicts that Georgia's governor's mansion will flip from Republican to Democrat for the first time since 2002. I don't think that's going to happen. You can look at the polling, and the polling isn't really necessarily a good measure of where races are. If you're in Georgia and you're on the ground, you struggle to find a Democrat who thinks that Bottoms is going to beat Jackson. Jackson is ahead in the polling. Ossoff is crushing Mike Collins in the polling, so much so the Republicans are pulling out of the state for the Senate race. But for the governor's race, Democrats are crossing over, and Bottoms is struggling with young black men who remember what Atlanta was like in the year 2020 when she was mayor. Is it going to be close? Yes, it's going to be close, and it's going to be closer than it should, because Democrats are far more fired up than Republicans to vote. But what I'm seeing in the trend lines of a lot of polling in Georgia is that there are a lot of people who are going to split their ticket between the Senate and the governor's race. So you will have Democrats vote for Rick Jackson, and you will have Republicans vote for John Ossoff. You'll probably have more Democrats vote for Rick Jackson than you'll have Republicans vote for John Ossoff, but it's going to happen. So I disagree with Nate Silver on that. I actually disagree with him on a number of his flips. You can't just, particularly given the biases in the polling in states, you can't really just make this all a polling bias issue or a polling issue. You got to be on the ground. The Jackson campaign has money. The Bottoms campaign doesn't. The Bottoms campaign is just relying on Ossoff. And the other interesting thing, for those of you nationally, we've got two Democratic senators in Georgia. You would not know it, given how Raphael Warnock is nowhere to be seen on the campaign trail with John Ossoff. Now, I know that there are issues between those two men and their staffs, but it is kind of odd how Warnock is just nowhere to be seen with Ossoff or with Bottoms, really. It's just kind of been interesting. He's nowhere to be seen in this. He doesn't want to be part of the poop show that is the Bottoms campaign. Folks, I love the hotel that I'm in. It's one of the best hotels in America. 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
4: Fox News, I'm Tom Graham. Former American Idol contestant Caleb Flynn sentenced to life without parole today for the murder of his wife Ashley in their Ohio home. He addressed his two daughters in court.
5: I'm so sorry. I am so sorry. And pray you can one day forgive me.
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6: We have another massive sold out. 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So, you know, when I go there, they pick up a lot of steam. When I go there, they win. And that's what I'm doing.
4: Senator Ricketts facing off against independent Dan Osborne, who is backed by Democrats. 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
1: Hello, friends. It is Eric Erickson, 877-973-7425 is the phone number if you want to be on the program. The Supreme Court convenes this week, and I told you about the first case. The first case the Supreme Court was hearing, and the argument was this morning, and they were across the board, actually, deeply skeptical, was Boulder, Colorado deciding to use local laws to regulate global climate emissions. Yes. Boulder, Colorado wanted to use local laws against oil producers and energy manufacturers and others, and they didn't go along with it, put it to you that way, and they were deeply concerned at the Supreme Court that a local government trying to regulate international global emissions probably isn't going to work the right way. And yeah, I think the Democrats are in for a bad time. Of Justice Alito sat down with Jan Crawford at CBS News for a very interesting interview. He was, of course, asked about potential retirement. He says he gets asked all the time. And I want to read for I want to read for you. I want to play for you some of Justice Alito's comments to Jan Crawford, CBS News, who, by the way, she is one of the best. So she actually is the best Supreme Court reporter in the country, extremely fair-minded. This is Justice Alito with Jan Crawford for CBS News. This is the Mark Levin Fox News interview. He gave one to Jan Crawford as well.
2: What is originalism, and what do you have to be careful about when you're looking at originalism?
3: Well, originalism is a fancy term for reading the Constitution the way we customarily read all other legal documents, and in fact many other documents. They have a meaning, and they mean what they meant on the day when they were created. In the case of the Constitution today still means what it meant when it was adopted in 1789, or when the Bill of Rights were adopted in 1791. Some people don't like that. They want the Constitution to mean whatever they want it to mean at a particular point in time. They want it to protect things that it doesn't protect. They want it to allow things that it doesn't allow. So that's originalism, and it's very important. Justice Scalia, Judge Bork, former Attorney General Ed Meese were really the founding fathers of originalism, and it has made great strides with the federal judiciary. It's even won some very prominent adherents in legal academia. I want it to succeed, and I think there is some danger that it will not succeed if it takes a wrong turn. And so
1: now, you got to understand that he doesn't want to say anything controversial. Justice Alito recused himself from this oil and gas case before the Supreme Court today. A little more from Justice Alito. This one I thought was a very interesting response.
3: Would take the most extreme forms. And I never dreamed that the draft of the opinion would be leaked. That was totally unprecedented in the history of the country. It was a grave breach of the trust that everybody who worked in this building had before that point. And it very predictably made the five of us in the majority targets for assassination, and nearly resulted in the assassination of my colleague, Brett Kavanaugh.
4: Do you have an opinion about who you think the leaker was?
3: I do have an opinion.
1: But he doesn't want to say it. By the way, today is the anniversary of the attempt on Brett Kavanaugh's life, and we should be mindful of that. There have been a number of comments out from the Supreme Court justices that perhaps some of their newer members, Ketanji Brown Jackson, should not be trashing members of the court. Now, while all of this is happening, the Supreme Court is about to weigh in on some pretty big issues. One of the biggest is going to be a case, Daniel Grand versus City of University Heights. Now, by the way, this is the case where some Orthodox Jews were not permitted to meet in a house. The Orthodox Jews do not travel by motor vehicle on the Sabbath, and 10 of them wanted to meet in a house, and the mayor of University Heights, Ohio, outside of Cleveland, prohibited them from doing so to the extent that he set up police to surveil the house to make sure it wouldn't happen. Now, I want you to know that the current mayor of University Heights, Ohio, emailed me. Very nice gentleman emailed me and said, hey, just so you know, I am the current mayor, and that was the old mayor, and I disagree with the old mayor. And so I don't want the current mayor getting hate mail. The old mayor did this. Neighbors surveyed him. One neighbor was encouraged by the old mayor to put up camera surveillance to make sure Jews were not congregating in the house. No more than 10. No more than 10. This is Tom Dupree. I believe this is CNN talking about this case.
4: That's okay, so there are a lot of religious liberty connected cases this term as well. I talked to Daniel Grand. He is a Jewish man who said he wanted to host a minyan, a prayer meeting in his home for several other Jewish men, and then this happened. Apparently, there was one neighbor who got wind of this prayer meeting that you wanted to have. They had an objection, got the mayor involved. Where did it go from there?
5: It was very quick. That message was sent to the mayor, and literally within a few hours, he had the law director draft a cease and desist order. He called me on my personal phone. I didn't give him my information. I don't know how he got it. And he said to me basically that if there are 10 men, 10 Jews in a room, that makes you a synagogue, and you need a permit to be a synagogue. And I just said, that sounds absurd.
4: All right, Tom, what does the court do with this one?
6: Well, Shed, I'll go out on a limb. If the Supreme Court has to weigh the interest of religious liberty against the interest of the bureaucracy, they're going to side with religious liberty every time. This is a bit of a wild case, and what the Supreme Court is going to decide is whether, when the city comes in and says you can't do a prayer service in your house, whether you, as the person wanting to host the prayer service, has to play out the whole zoning, permitting process to the bitter end, or whether you can get a court to come in maybe a little sooner and recognize and validate and affirm your rights to free exercise of religion. So I think this is a great case. My guess is that the Supreme Court is probably going to be inclined to side with the exercise of religious liberty over the bureaucracy.
4: Agree?
7: Absolutely. You know, when the court accepts your case, in this case from the Sixth Circuit, it's not good news, because in over 70% of the cases, they end up reversing. On this one, you can hear the whistle coming down the track for the Sixth Circuit. I think they got this one radically wrong, and they're going to get spanked on this one. And I think the court's going to come and give another strong reaffirmation of the right of free exercise in this country.
1: Now, what you have to understand about this case, and by the way, I'm fascinated by this case, and I gotta say thanks to the current mayor, for, hang on a second, let me get the current mayor's name, Mayor of University Heights, because he was very kind, to reach out and say he's actually on the side. Michael Weiss, Michelle Weiss, is now the mayor, was very, very kind. That's the old mayor. The old mayor was that's it. So it's Michelle Weiss. Old mayor was Michael Brennan. And literally in this bizarre case, this man wanted to have a meeting of just 10 Jewish Orthodox men in his house. Now, and again, this is very important for you guys to understand in this case, that Orthodox Jews don't travel. They only walk on the Sabbath. And it's too far for them to walk to the newest synagogue or to the nearest synagogue. So what they can do is they can have small congregations in homes in lieu of being able to walk to the synagogue, which was too far for them. And in this particular case, a neighbor complained and didn't want to, in the neighbor's words, according to the lawsuit, they're kind. Or rather, your kind, the next door neighbor to this Jewish man said, we don't want your kind meeting like this in the neighborhood. And the old mayor agreed. The actual case is about bureaucracy. Because the ultimate resolution, it's pretty clear on the Establishment Clause and the Free Exercise Clause, that the city can't stop a group of people from meeting in a house. They can't do it. They can't force you to have a permit to have a group of people meeting to practice religion in a house, particularly a group that size. There's no disruptions. It's not like they park cars. They walk. So there's no disruption. And what the city was arguing is that you got to go through the full permitting process first. And this Jewish gentleman said, I shouldn't have to go through a permit process for something I'm constitutionally allowed to do. And this case can be argued for the Supreme Court, and I think that the gentlemen on Fox News are both right, that the minority, there will probably be two justices, Ketanji Brown Jackson and Sonia Sotomayor, who will argue that the Jewish people had to go through the entire permitting process and get rejected before filing a lawsuit. I don't even know that Elena Kagan is going to go so far that you have to be rejected in a process before you can take it to court when it's your legal right to do it to begin with. You shouldn't have to go through a process. The process is the punishment, you understand. You shouldn't have to go through that process, be rejected, and then appeal to court to be able to get permission to do what you were entitled to do to begin with. I don't see that happening. I'm very, very fascinated by the state of play in this case. Really am fascinated by how this shakes up. I don't think the court's going to do anything other than side with them. And the question is, how many of the progressives on the court are going to side? I suspect Kagan does. I don't know about Sotomayor, who's deeply hostile to religion on the court, or Ketanji Brown Jackson, who's just an idiot. I don't know how she's going to decide it. But some very interesting cases, including cases about the Trump administration coming to the court this year. And it's going to be interesting to see how they play out. Now, this comes in light of last year's decision on the birthright citizenship case. Alito, of course, was on the side that birth tourism should be banned. Clarence Thomas, of course, was on the side. And you know what's so interesting about that case is people really get it wrong. I read the case and I read the dissents. Clarence Thomas's dissent was written as if it should be a majority decision, which is notable. Because typically dissents are not written like that unless they were originally the majority decision. And my suspicion is that when you look at the dissents, Alito, Kavanaugh, and Thomas, the three of them could not agree on logic. They couldn't agree on argument. They couldn't agree on which case, how to narrow the case. For example, Clarence Thomas's dissent actually argues that an illegal alien family that gives birth in this country could have their child be a citizen. People missed that because they were so angry at Amy Coney Barrett that they wanted to hate on the woman who agreed with the majority. Clarence Thomas's decision argues that an illegal alien that gives birth in the United States could give birth to an American citizen. The question is intent to domicile. Do you intend to take up residence in the nation? If it's an illegal alien family on their way to Canada, then no. But if it's an illegal alien family that intends to set up shop in this country, then yes, that child would be an American citizen. People totally missed that in Thomas's dissent, but it was a very good dissent. It should have been the majority. And all of this now comes as Congress is looking to provide some regulations to ban birth tourism, as there are a growing number of Chinese now paying surrogates in this country to have kids. And I suspect you can get a majority in the Supreme Court to uphold a law that bans birthright tourism in this country. I think you could get Kavanaugh and you could get Amy Coney Barrett, probably even John Roberts, to agree that birthright tourism is different from illegal aliens coming into the country giving birth. We'll see how that shapes up. Now, I got to tell you about Perfectly Snug and their mattress topper. I don't have one in the hotel either, and that's why it was hot last night in addition to the sheets. Perfectly Snug gets you a mattress topper that you put on top of your mattress, and it has fans in the base of it that are very quiet, and it generates cool air through the mattress topper. It doesn't retain heat, and so you cool down. Now, here's the genius of it. Unlike some that use water recirculation, the change is immediate. You can also heat up. So if you're cold, you can turn on the heating function, which I did the other night. It got chilly in me. It was down into the upper 50s one night last week, and I got cold. So I turned on the heating function. And it adjusted through the night. So by the time I woke up in the morning, it was not heating me up. 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
1: Hello there. It is Eric Erickson. I have got to play you this audio from Michelle Cottle at the New York Times. Just listen.
2: No matter how drunk you are as a frat boy, without having some kind of misunderstanding about what women are there for and whether this is a real person you're dealing with. And that, I think, starts, you know, we can go to the president for this one. I mean, we are in a moment in this culture where the glorification of being thuggish and swaggering and mistreating women is kind of making you a cool kid.
3: And let's put it down to...
1: Really? So we can tie the behavior at Cornell University in a frat house to the president of the United States, really. There is Trump derangement syndrome, and then there is Trump derangement syndrome. By the way, you should know that one of these supposed Cornell seven is saying that he was actually the victim because he was too intoxicated and she took advantage of him. Yes, it's a horrible case. And like I said on Friday, just because something is bad, wrong, or immoral does not make it illegal. This was bad, wrong, and immoral, but I'm not sure it was illegal, particularly under New York law and the way consent works in New York State. But it has definitely gotten super salacious out there, and I got to tell you, I'm finding that more and more people get their news from social media, the more divided and divisive they get, and people just leave out key details and facts, and just to get people riled up. It's unfortunate that it's happening, but it is more and more. It's like the Gaza genocide stuff. There was no genocide in Gaza. But if you're a box wine drinking TikTok mom who gets all your news from TikTok, you're absolutely, by faith, convinced there was a genocide in Gaza, and you have been spun up by a bunch of liars. It just simply wasn't so. Factually, genocide has a definition, and Gaza doesn't meet it, but you don't care. Maybe you care about your computer. 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
8: Another campaign stop. I'm Lisa Lucera, Fox News. The president and vice president rallying voters in usually Republican-friendly states.
9: President Trump flies to Nebraska for a rally alongside Republican Senator Pete Ricketts, who is facing a surprisingly close race against independent challenger Dan Osborne. Vice President J.D. Vance is making his way to Alaska to stump for Republican Dan Sullivan.
3: A really great guy, a Marine Corps veteran, and just somebody really, really need to keep in the United States Senate.
9: Polling shows Sullivan in toss-up territory against former Democratic Congresswoman Mary Peltola. President Trump is also expected to campaign this week in Texas and upstate New York.
8: Fox's Jared Halpern at the White House. The president's rally expected to begin next hour. President Trump says U.S. bombers have left a base in the U.K. after a threat from Iran.
10: We actually know the people that made the threat, and they've got themselves in a big trouble.
8: This comes after five men were arrested near RAF Fairford last month on suspicion of terrorism charges. The Pentagon says the bombers returned to home bases in the U.S., but says the military remains ready to carry out operations anytime and anywhere. In Ohio...
11: I'm so sorry. I am so sorry. And pray you can one day forgive me.
8: Former American Idol contestant turned music pastor Caleb Flynn sentenced to life in prison without the possibility of parole after he was convicted last week of murdering his wife while he was having an affair. Prosecutors say Flynn staged a home invasion in February after shooting his wife, Ashley, while the couple's two daughters were home, then claimed that she was killed by a burglar. On Wall Street, stocks rose near their records after a couple of buyout announcements helped lift the market. The Dow up 90, the Nasdaq gained 286, the S&P plus 51. The price of Brent crude, the international standard, closed a little over $100 a barrel. 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

0: America, Mark Levin here. Our number, 877-381-3811, 877-381-3811. Hope you had a great weekend. Hope you were able to watch Life, Liberty, and Levin Saturday, Sunday. Sunday was a full 1 hour with Sam Alito, our associate justice there. And he was absolutely fantastic. And, of course, very few play the clips on the news hours. They play other clips. And the reason is simple. When I interviewed Justice Alito, I'm not interested in political questions, and I'm not interested in headlines. I do that interview for you. And we did it. We went through some of the concepts that are used that I want the American people to know in interpreting the Constitution and applying the language of the Constitution, some of the history of the court, and we went into all that, and where do these principles come from and these values come from. We went into that, and I wanted us to learn more about the justice, and I wanted him to be able to tell more about himself, including his love of baseball, the Phillies. Of course, they suck. They blew it. I'm a Phillies guy, too. I'm from Philly, and he's from Hamilton Township, New Jersey. It's a very small township in New Jersey. He's Italian. He's Catholic, and that was a significant, not massive, but significant Italian Catholic community. There was a lot of farming and so forth, and so when we would drive from the Philadelphia area to Atlantic City, back then we would go down a road. It was two lanes to begin with, and it became four lanes, and we'd drive right through Hamilton, New Jersey. All I remember about that is they had a great diner. I just can't remember the name of it, where we would try and stop when we could. But we got to get down to the nitty-gritty here. There's a lot that's been released by the Department of Justice related to what is massive corruption in the Biden regime with Jack Smith, with Merrick Garland and his deputy. The Department of Justice was hellish, absolutely hellish. I would say, in terms of modern dictatorships, this was right up there in the way they conducted themselves. And nobody better than our friend Julie Kelly. She's over at Substack, Classified with Julie Kelly. Julie, how are you?
1: I'm good, Mark. How are you? Thanks so much for having me on.
0: I am great, but you know what, Julie? And maybe it's just me. I knew it was awful, and I talked about it all the time. We talked about it all the time. I mean, this is really, the fingerprints are everywhere now, aren't they? Can you walk us through some of this?
1: They are. And Mark, as you know, I was on your show for 2 years covering Jack Smith in person in trial.
0: The best. You were the best.
1: Well, no, thank you. But I mean, I saw him and his team operate firsthand, and they are, believe it or not, they're dirtier and scuzzier than even I knew that they were.
0: Yep.
1: It really is. And I mean, the irony of Jack Smith to saunter around this music festival over the weekend wearing a No Kings t-shirt when he ran a one-man tyrannical special counsel's office, abusing the Constitution, ignoring the Constitution, violating the law, violating the norms of just common decency. What is wrong with this guy that he wanted to surveil everyone involved with the president? I mean, we know now that he snatched White House phone records from the National Archives, using the Archives' politically motivated agency as an end around the court process to get 87 White House officials' phone records. By doing so, he collected communications with dozens of members of Congress and also reporters from numerous news organizations. That's why he did it. He didn't just want the phone records of White House officials. He wanted all of the information and content of what they were discussing and when. So we got those records. That was a bombshell. Now we learn and confirm that he was spying on Susie Wiles.
0: Yeah.
1: Now this began, though, under the Biden DOJ. I put this on my X today. This started before Jack Smith took office in November of 2022. A few weeks earlier, they were already sending preservation letters to big tech companies telling them to hang on to the emails of Susie Wiles, Kash Patel, and an unnamed attorney. I mean, the privilege consequences here are all over the place. Jack Smith did not care. But here, what's the bottom line? This represents a Department of Justice that for the second time in three cycles spied on Donald Trump and his campaign. But I would argue this is worse than what we saw with Russiagate.
0: And it's worse because of the extent of what this man did. He was getting what I'll call these blind subpoenas against Republican senators and congressmen. He was getting subpoenas against news organizations. Julie, he got subpoenas against my radio show. The only radio show in the country, apparently. I assume that was for phone records and texts and emails. I don't know, not transcripts. We post the transcripts already. And then we learned about all this. This came from the White House, didn't it? It came from Biden, probably pounding his fist, and White House counsel. They were calling the shots, weren't they?
1: Well, yes, and we do know, and you and I talked about this a few years ago in the classified documents case, and this is a result of what was happening in the classified documents case. Plasmic Echo was the code name for the documents case, and that is what they used to get this pen register signed by a federal judge, and it's got to be one of our two favorites, Mark Levin, or both, perhaps. Former Chief D.C. Judge of the D.C. District Court, Beryl Howell, followed up by the current Chief Judge of the D.C. District Court, Jeb Bosberg, who very likely are the ones who signed the pen register allowing Jack Smith to obtain, to seize these phone communications with Susie Wiles and everyone else, including the president. And the way to get that pen register, though, the government has to tell a judge, we think that this is part of a crime that we're investigating. What possible crime could Susie Wiles have committed in 2022 and 2023 related to classified documents? She had nothing to do with it. She wasn't even raised in any of the court filings. So that was a lie, but the judges, Howell and Bosberg, as you know, didn't care. That's why he conducted the classified documents investigation in Washington instead of Southern Florida.
0: Now, let's explain why that is important. Go ahead.
1: It's key, and we shouldn't lose sight of this because I think this represents the most egregious abuse of power by Jack Smith. The alleged crime of hoarding classified documents, national defense information, and obstructing the investigation into that happened at Mar-a-Lago. It happened in Palm Beach. So then the jurisdiction for the investigation, including grand jury proceedings, including getting judges to sign off on this sort of nonsense, should have happened in Southern Florida, i.e. Judge Eileen Cannon. But because Jack Smith and the DOJ preceding him were so dirty, were so unaccountable, were so arrogant, they conducted the investigation almost entirely in Washington, D.C., so they could get the rubber stamp from the Democrat, Trump-hating partisan judges there and go before Trump-hating grand juries made up of, 90% Democratic voters in Washington, D.C. At the last minute, Mark, they switched the jurisdiction to Southern Florida, read out copies of the transcript, allegedly, from the grand jury proceedings in Washington to a Florida grand jury. That's how they got the indictments. There was no investigation in Southern Florida, and there's a reason why. They never would have gotten away with what they did in Washington leading up to the indictment. And, of course, a lot of that came to a screeching halt when they had to do this before Judge Eileen Cannon, who thankfully tossed the documents indictment in July 15th, 2024. After determining that Jack Smith's appointment violated the Constitution. That, to me, is the most egregious abuse of power. If Jack Smith and his team should be held accountable, even criminally liable for anything, it should be the abuse of the grand jury process. And this was part of that, surveilling and monitoring, spying on Susie Wiles.
0: Judge Cannon was a hero, wasn't she?
1: Absolutely.
0: Because they were out to get her. They were smearing her. She was this. She was that. Yet she was law review. She'd been a prosecutor. She was very thorough in the way she was handling the Constitutional Appointments Clause issue. I know Landmark, my group, was involved, and other groups. And, of course, two former attorneys general, my boss, Meese, and others.
1: Right.
0: And the number one expert in the world on the Appointments Clause was there saying, no, this is an unconstitutional appointment. And yet, look how they trashed her. And you're exactly right. And then we find out when it comes to the National School Boards Association, basically the White House, they went to the White House and the White House pushed this memo, pushed it through DOJ, as I knew they did. I mean, the DOJ wasn't going to do that on their own. It was so ridiculous and yet so vile, attacking free speech and parents' rights and so forth and so on. And now it's clear that the White House was involved, right?
1: Oh, it's clear that the White House was involved in all of these, corrupt investigations and manhunts, lawfare used against American citizens that they didn't agree with, that didn't support them, that don't support them, that didn't support their radical policies. So, Mark, the idea that now all of a sudden the corporate media who turned away, who actually encouraged the Biden DOJ, Merrick Garland, Lisa Monaco, let's not forget her. She was actually the one pulling all the strings. Matthew Graves, the D.C. U.S. attorney who prosecuted all the J6ers, prosecuted Steve Bannon, prosecuted Peter Navarro, all of them working in concert, really focused on nothing else but trying to put Donald Trump, his family, his closest advisors, and, of course, his voters, his supporters, in prison on phony, concocted charges, but also at the same time, using the threat of federal power against other groups, parents who don't support radical policies at their public schools, pro-lifers. We saw them jailing women in their 70s for protesting outside of abortion clinics in Washington, D.C. I mean, this is nothing that we've seen in history, but we're learning more every week. And I want to commend the White House Transparency Task Force, John Solomon, and also Senator Grassley for producing a lot of these records related
0: and the Attorney General,
1: which was a third. And, yes, I'm sorry. And, of course, the Attorney General, Todd Blanche, FBI Director.

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6: All right, Julie Kelly, we have a few minutes. If the Democrats take the House, what can we look forward to?
7: I mean, more investigations, obviously, impeachment of the president, some of his top cabinet officials, I would expect. They're going to try to shut down in these committees that are producing documents, shut that down. However, I think, they still have passed through with the White House Transparency Task Force to do that. That's, I think, nothing, new there, what we expect the Democrats to do, but certainly come to Jack Smith's any of his team. There is a criminal referral pending against Jack Smith right now before Todd Blanche for making false statements to Congress. Also a criminal referral against his top henchman in the J6 case, Thomas Wyndham, for obstruction of Congress for refusing to answer questions. So let's hope we see some movement on that, but I'm sure the Democrats will try to put a stop to that. They can't, but
6: turns out that
7: they will be able to.
6: He had also sent his staff over to CIA, didn't he?
7: Yes, correct. Yes, he did. His staff did. I believe this would have been Jay Bratt and David Harbach in the documents case, meeting with former CIA director John Brennan in late 2023, allegedly to serve as a witness, an expert witness during the trial that never happened. But I have my doubts that that's exactly why they met with Brennan.
6: And he was asked if he had ever met with Brennan. And he basically said no. So it was very deceptive. He did not reveal that he may not have directly, but his staff did. This guy's a complete sleazeball, isn't he?
7: He is just, I hate to say it, he makes Jim Comey look like an honorable man. That is how dirty Jack Smith is as a prosecutor, as a government official, as a human being. There's something really sinister about that man, and there's something really creepy about a grown man who wants to look at everyone's text messages and look at, deleted posts that the president had on his ex account. I mean, there's something really wrong with a person. That is not criminal investigation. That's voyeurism that borders on like some sort of psychopathic tendencies. Mm-hmm. This is a very, very dangerous man who never should have had the reins of power that he did.
6: Isn't it amazing? I've got to go, but despite all this, they had nothing. Zero. On Donald Trump and his people. Nothing. Julie Kelly, God bless you, my friend. You've done a fantastic job, and we'll always remember it. You take care.
8: You too, Mark. Thanks so much.
6: You got it. We'll be right back.
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11: Fox News, I'm John Saucier. Former pastor and American Idol contestant Caleb Flynn was sentenced today for the murder of his wife Ashley in February of this year in their Ohio home. Miami County Judge Janine Pratt.
12: Count one, aggravated murder, an unclassified felony. The court imposes a prison sentence of life without the possibility of parole, which by operation of law is a mandatory prison sentence to be served at the Ohio Department of Rehabilitation and Corrections.
11: Russian officials say they're monitoring an incident where an employee at a Siberian plague research institute reportedly got sick with pneumonia and died. President Trump, have you heard about this?
13: Well, looking at it very strongly, we just heard about it. And they call it pneumonia. And pneumonia, you know, years ago you could treat pneumonia easier. The microbes and the germs have gotten stronger disproportionately, but we'll help them.
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6: It's really quite an abomination. The same party that wants to destroy our Constitution, the entire structure, aiming first at the Supreme Court, so they'll have to kill the filibuster rule, and that's what they're going to do. Pack the other courts, pack the Supreme Court with four more justices, turn it into a Politburo. Pack the Senate with four more justices, and they're going to be righteous about everything they do. They're going to pretend that they're true constitutionalists. This is what they do. They're sleazeballs. Absolute sleazeballs. This is what they do. And we have one story after another in the New York Post, also Just the News, that lays out everything that was done here. And to give you a bottom line on it, excuse me, the President of the United States, Joe Biden, was involved in everything, as I had surmised to you, as the President of the United States did as well. Every piece of it. The Attorney General was a sap. He was a lapdog. And the worst of the bunch was his deputy, Monaco, an Obamaite, a bomb thrower. But all through the Department of Injustice, there were these radicals. These radicals all throughout. And the courts, pretty much the same. The courts, I should say, in the D.C. lower courts and the D.C. circuit, the judges are pretty much the same. Certainly on the appellate court there, but even in the lower courts, I should say. And they intend to appoint a bunch of Jacksons to the court. She's the dumbest of the bunch. She's also a bomb thrower. She doesn't even understand the role of a Supreme Court justice. So Biden pushed her through for a reason. You know, it really all started with Barack Milhouse, Benito Obama. And he's now going to campaign for Abdul El Sayed, just so you know. And Sayed's sister-in-law appears on the terrorist watch list. Did you know that? His sister-in-law is on the terrorist watch list. Mm-hmm. His father is connected to CARE, and I believe it's the Muslim Brotherhood. He has said things that are so bad that he has sought to cover his tracks online and elsewhere. It's really shocking. And that race shouldn't be close, and Mike Rogers will be on here. Did you say Wednesday, Rich? Wednesday. We're going to try to help those candidates that want help. We're going to have Dan Sullivan back from Alaska. We're going to have our friend Mike Lawler in a tough district. If we're going to hold the House, he needs to win. And he'll be back with us, and we're going to have numerous others that I can't even remember. On the lead up to the election, we'll have Blakeman back on, is running for governor in New York. We're going to have a few Texas people on, whole list. We're going to do everything we can. I spent about 45 minutes this afternoon on Dan Patrick, Lieutenant Governor Dan Patrick's podcast in Texas. It's a big podcast. And it averages anywhere from 600 to 800,000 views, which is a lot. I mean, he's not a professional and a full-time podcaster, but he's really good. And when we finished, he said, if we win Texas, it's going to be because of this podcast. I said, you really think? He said, yes. I think there's going to be a million views on this. This is what we do. We do it pretty much under the radar. And by under the radar, we're very public. We're very big. But talk radio doesn't get the respect that it deserves. It doesn't get the attention that it deserves. Podcasters get a lot of it, and yet most of them are pathetic, and they're not pulling votes anywhere. For most of them, not all of them, for most of them, people watch them because they're car wrecks, day in and day out car wrecks, and people laugh at them. They're not embracing them. Tucker Carlson, you know, the other thing is the internet. It's very, very bizarre. We were taking on Tucker Carlson at a very national level, day in and day out, starting, I think it was in May of a couple of years ago, and the gloves were off, and we were socking and rocking, and so you see this stuff online, Mr. Reduce? Well, actually, I was the first one to criticize him. And you go, who is this person? Then another one, actually, we both were the first ones to criticize him. I don't know who the first one was to criticize him. All I'm saying is when I came out of the box, We got no support whatsoever. It's one thing to post something on the internet or some relatively small social, so it's quite another when you have the second largest talk show in America and you take him on and you're pounding away and he notices it and he's fighting back and there's not much for him to fight with. He's proven himself to be exactly everything I said he was. He's excusing Hitler. He's excusing the Third Reich. He and his guests raise questions about the Holocaust, trashing America, spends an awful lot of time in Arab countries. Just go on and on. He's exactly everything I said he is. He's an out-of-the-closet anti-Semite. I think he hates his own country, our country, and I think in many ways he's a traitor. I do. That's just my opinion. And he's not the only one. There's a cabal of these guys, and I usually tangle with one or two at a time. I don't mind it at all because they're such flawed perverts and criminals and crooks and propagandists. It's really not that hard, but it has to be done. Part of the problem with the Democrat Party early on is they didn't take on their sick bastards, the way I have taken these guys on, and now some others are taking them on. And now it is the party. The sickest among them, like the Bernie Sanderses and this guy Chris Murphy, and you've got that the Stooges in the House there and so forth. They're the worst of the worst. They're the worst of the worst. So there is that, and I wanted to point that out to you as well. Good news, bad news, all kinds of news out there. Harry Enten, the data analyst over at the Constipated News Network. Cut one, go.
0: If we in fact do have these same exact overperformances from Republicans, well, this 53-47, what does that turn into? Well, it turns into, boom, 51-49 Republicans, because Michigan, that would go from blue to red. How about Texas? That would go from blue to red. Iowa, the same. Ohio, the same. So what happens in Texas could very well tell us what is going on nationwide. Because if Texas turns blue, it means that all of this red right here, well, maybe the polls would actually indicate that they would turn blue.
6: And what he's trying to say is, if the polls basically do not accurately reflect Republican input, and he's saying that in each cycle they have sort of given a short shrift to Republicans, if the same thing happens here, then the Republicans will hold the Senate. That's what he's trying to say. And so I want you to hear that. What I'm trying to say is, that's all well and good. Just go out and vote like everything's on the line, because everything is on the line. Everything. The Democrats are trying to shorten this president's term from 4 years to two by crippling him with investigations. And they're trying to lay the foundation in 2028 for a Democrat by making these allegations and on and on and on. Excuse me. And, of course, they are going to destroy the filibuster. They are going to destroy the Supreme Court. They're going to destroy a whole lot that protects we, the American people, from them. And I believe you're going to see just massive pushes for amnesty for all these 20-some million people they brought in here on top of the other 20 million who were already here. And your country's done then. You can't deport Islamist radicals with ties to Hamas when you confer citizenship on them. And that's how bad this is. This is how crazy these people are. And they got a lot of other plans in mind. They want to try and force Israel to commit suicide geographically by giving up their indigenous land, Judea and Samaria. Judea, of course, is where Judaism was born. In Shiloh, where the 12 tribes came together, right there. And somehow that's Palestinian. There weren't even Muslims back then. There weren't even Christians back then, let alone Palestinians, for God's sakes, an invention of 1965 from the KGB. And the Temple Mount, which is the holiest of the Jewish sites, the holiest of the Jewish sites. When Islam came into being, what is it, 1,400 years ago, that's all. They built a temple right there, and now call it their third holiest site. Third. Right on top of the number one holiest of all sites for the Jewish faith. And I've told you before, others repeat this. I did all the research and laid it out here and on Fox. It's okay that others repeat it. But Iraq was majority Christian. Syria was majority Christian. Lebanon was majority Christian. Egypt was majority Christian. And there were more. And now there are almost no Christians anywhere in any of those places except Egypt, 10% or so Coptic Christians who are treated like crap. And the only growing Christian community is in Israel. And I might add, there are Muslims who live there, Arabs who are Muslims and some aren't who live there. And none of them would go into any of the Arab countries to live. None of them would go into the Muslim countries to live. They stay in Israel and they fight in the IDF, believe it or not. Because they're Israeli citizens. It's hilarious. They talk about segregation and apartheid in Israel. These majority Muslim countries, they're not just majority. They're 99.9%. 99.9%. We're looking straight at our generation right now, right now. The second Muslim crusade, or as I prefer to call it because I want to be accurate with my language, Islamist crusade. It's the second one. It's taking place right in front of your eyes. And we have Marxist, that is left-wing governments, including the Democrats, who are waving it right in. Right in. You know where this guy Chris Murphy is? He's been all over the Middle East. He won't go to Israel. He's out of Connecticut. I'll be right back.
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0: So apparently, Will Kane and who'd you say? Clay Travis did discuss the Alito interview I had on Sunday. 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And if you see a post-purchase survey, please be sure to mention that you heard about Cozy Earth. God bless me. On the Mark Levin Show, Mr. Producer. Mr. Producer is going to go online tonight. He's going to get it. He's going to put in Levin, and you're going to say you heard it from yourself, right? Do we have time? How much time do we have?
1: Not enough.
0: Okay. When we come back, the Commerce Clause. Say what? The Commerce Clause? It's actually the Interstate Commerce Clause. It's one of the main reasons we went from the Articles of Confederation to the Constitution. See, what was happening is states were taxing other states. States were taxing products, goods, you know, harvested vegetables and fruits and so forth coming out of other states in order to protect their own states. So we were having a big problem in America with commerce. And so the country was hurting very, very badly. It's one of the reasons they dropped the Articles of Confederation. Not the only reason, but a big reason, had the Constitutional Convention and put the Commerce Clause in there, the Interstate Commerce Clause in there. Well, in my view, this has come to light today in an oral argument. An oral argument in which the slip and fall lawyers for Boulder County, Colorado, one of the most left-wing counties in America, but they won't be alone. Where Democrat cities and towns, Democrat counties, Democrat states want to sue, guess who? The oil companies. For all the damage they're doing to the environment, don't you know? To the atmosphere, to your lungs, to whatever. And they want them to pay damages. In other words, they want to sue the oil companies to put them out of business with 1,000 lawsuits from 1,000 Democrat communities. And this is how they hope. This is how the radical left degrowth movement hopes to choke off our economy. And they're working with the Democrats who are promising you, we're going to lower the price of fuel. This is important.
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8: Back on the road, I'm Lisa LaSera, Fox News. President Trump campaigning this hour in Grand Island, Nebraska, to shore up support for Republican Senator Pete Ricketts, who's locked in a tight reelection bid.
9: When I go there, they pick up a lot of steam. When I go there, they win. And that's what I'm doing.
8: The president said last month he would be holding several campaign rallies a week leading up to the midterms. Vice President Vance is headed to Alaska to campaign for Senator Dan Sullivan. The Russian government now being accused of withholding information after a lab technician died in Siberia from a mystery illness.
10: Health officials believe the 28-year-old Russian woman was exposed to pneumonic plague. Like COVID, pneumonic plague can spread through the air. It's one of three primary strains that impact the bloodstream, lymph nodes, and lungs. Unlike COVID-19, U.S. health experts say pneumonic plague is treatable with antibiotics if caught reasonably early. Russian officials aren't addressing the outbreak publicly, but there are signs they are taking this threat seriously.
8: Fox's Jillian Turner at the State Department. The World Health Organization says the threat to the general public is low, and there have been no other confirmed cases as of now. Protests at Cornell University after a former student says she was gang raped at a fraternity party in 2024.
11: Vandals at Cornell University shattered a campus glass door and wrote messages like smash the patriarchy. And at Cornell, rapists are protected. Protesters are expelled. The university responded, quote, "We understand the frustration and strong emotions being expressed across our community. Those concerns deserve to be heard, but damaging property is not the answer."
8: Fox's Nate Foy. Last week, New York Governor Kathy Hochul designated Attorney General Letitia James as a special prosecutor to investigate the allegations after Hochul said the system failed the accuser. 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
0: Hello, America. 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Our number, 877-381-3811, 877-381-3811. So, there was oral argument today over this issue of whether these lawsuits can be brought, which obviously are intended to destroy these oil companies, bankrupt them. And what would happen is these Democrat towns and cities and states would all coordinate. They would network. They would drop them one after another. You know, I believe their biggest donors are the trial lawyers. And so for them, this is a massive win-win. Massive. It's really disgusting. These people are so disgusting. They can't achieve by legislation, even if it was constitutional, and I don't believe it is. But certainly to have Boulder County, Colorado, do this sort of thing that affects, you know, Republican states, Republican communities, and the whole nation. That cannot be acceptable, even if state judges go along with it or local judges go along with it. So what? The Commerce Clause is the Commerce Clause, and it's intended to protect you and me, the citizens of the country. It's not there to protect states and so forth and so on. So the Commerce Clause of the Constitution, you notice we have to talk about every aspect of the Constitution virtually when dealing with these people. Have you noticed that? They just keep coming up. Commerce Clause is found in Article 1, Section 8, Clause 3. Grants Congress the power, quote, to regulate commerce with foreign nations and among the several states and with Indian tribes. Now, the goal was not, as AI will say and as the left will say and so forth and so on, AI just gobbles up stuff and spits it out. Does a very good job of it, but it doesn't do a good job of politics. It does a good job of math and science and on and on. What it's basically doing there, in the environment in which it was passed, is to encourage commerce. Remember what I told you, capitalism is commerce. That's what it is. That's all it is. It's commerce. And basically, commerce across state lines and so forth and so on were the animating issue. They wanted to encourage it. It's not called the anti-commerce clause. It's not called the regulate commerce clause. It's called the interstate commerce clause. And so states cannot, towns and counties cannot interfere with commerce in a way that interferes with other states and other towns and the country. Because that's the intent of this. This isn't some minor regulatory issue where states plopping something on where it doesn't have that much of a significant effect outside the state or in interstate commerce. No, this is an effort to turn that clause inside out in order to destroy the oil companies. And I want you to think about this. If they were to get away with something like this, they could target all kinds of companies and blow them out. So here's Chief Justice Roberts at oral argument today. I'm only going to play a few minutes for you, but I'm going to be quiet as this goes on. And he is sort of jousting with this guy, Kevin Russell, who's the attorney for Boulder County, Colorado. Cut six, go.
18: Just to make sure I have a correct understanding, presumably if you prevail, the next day, a municipality in every single state will file a lawsuit, probably copy your pleadings, and then there'll be at least 50, you know, different cities in one state could do it, I suppose, causes of action filed. How would you think that will work out on the ground?
19: So I think on the ground, I mean, there are other examples where, you know, a course of conduct causes mass liability across the nation in asbestos, in other kinds of product liability suits.
0: So let's stop right there. So think this through. You don't have to be a lawyer. As a matter of logic and reasoning, what is the difference? And I think the Chief Justice got it about right. What is the difference between asbestos cases and the oil companies? What's the difference? You can draw a straight line between asbestos and what asbestos does to the lungs and so forth and so on. You can draw a straight line. And the cases are numerous. What line are you drawing exactly to the oil companies? Air pollution? Asthma? In other words, it's very nebulous. And you can do it with almost anything. With almost anything. So, if somebody has a specific illness from oil, not some general climate change thing or there's pollution and there, no, no, some direct causal action. That's one thing. And most don't, because there's no such thing unless you're drinking the stuff and that's your fault. Go ahead.
19: Through litigation, including there is an MDL-like process for states.
18: I think maybe asbestos is a little different, since that's not something that's necessary. It doesn't have to be applied as broadly after a decision of the sort you're talking about as it was before. But there's always going to be greenhouse gas emissions affecting every state.
0: And so that's what he's saying is the bar will be so low, it's almost standardless. The direct causal illness is really non-existent. And so you're going to destroy them. And you know you're going to destroy them. You're plotting to destroy them. That's why you're doing this. And you can do it with a lot of industries, too. So this is their way to destroy capitalism. But I want you to keep something in mind that did not come out at the hearing, and it wouldn't, because it's political. These Democrat towns, these trial lawyers, are working with the Democrat Party. So when they talk about they're going to reduce the price of gasoline, no, they're not. They're going to drive it up like it is in California, $8 a gallon. Diesel, almost $10 a gallon. This is their dream. This is what they want to do. And they're going to unleash everything they can. And this is why the election's so important. Also because if they add 4 seats to the Supreme Court, there's no even point in arguing this stuff before the Supreme Court. They will win every time. Every time. So they will be able to sue oil companies. They will destroy the oil industry. We will not be able to produce oil to the extent we need for you to have gasoline, home heating oil, all these products, fertilizer and so forth. They're all going to be affected. You're going to be forced into electric cars, but there's not going to be any electricity to handle it all. And you can also imagine internationally what that's going to do to us. So these people are bomb throwers. And the Democrat Party has no intention of lowering the price of fuel. When they were in power, they drove up the price of fuel. It was even higher than it is today, inflation adjusted. In fact, they drove up the price of everything. Clothing, food, housing, so forth. They did that. They did it. Go ahead.
18: Other than your litigation is going to address it. So as a practical matter, what should happen?
19: As a practical matter, I think before these defendants face the kind of liability that they are projecting, we are going to have to satisfy the Dormant Commerce Clause. It's choice of law rules and restrictions on choice of law that come from the constitutional personal jurisdiction. We're going to have to prove proximate cause, which they say we cannot prove. The mere fact that there could be a lot of litigation, I don't think there's anything in the Constitution that says preemption arises from whenever, you know, a state law, if copied in other states, could cause a lot of litigation.
18: Well, and with the overlay that, of course, we're not talking about regulation of emissions at all. It's just sort of the production. Why does that have any significance in the case? There's a reason why aren't these suits directed at greenhouse gas emissions?
19: I think in part because of Ouellette. I think that is a field that has been occupied in significant part by federal law.
18: I'm sorry to interrupt, but isn't your suit an attempt to evade those decisions?
19: It's an attempt.
18: It's an effort to reduce emissions. The fuel production itself doesn't have the sort of universal harm that we're talking about.
19: No, it does not.
0: All right, we're going to go. You get the Dormant Commerce Clause. Anybody know what that is? That's really not in the Constitution. It was made up by judges and justices in the past. But it prohibits states from passing laws that discriminate against or unduly burden interstate commerce, which is the whole purpose of the Commerce Clause to begin with. And he says, well, we're going to have to prove that it doesn't and so forth. So, no, you won't have to prove anything if they stuff the Supreme Court. This is what they're all betting on. I'll be right back.
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0: with actually a good friend of mine. Mike Lawler is running in a tough district, and I very much want him to win, and I've endorsed him strongly. And my attitude in this election is very simple. Vote Republican. Up and down the chain. Up and down the line. The Democrats are radicals. They're nuts. And we're not just debating little issues here. We're debating the survivability of this nation. So I want to welcome my friend Mike Lawler, who's in a district in New York, not too far from New York City. How are you, my friend?
1: I'm doing well, Mark. How are you?
0: I'm good. Tell everybody the counties or the towns that are in your district, so especially the people who are listening in New York, so they know.
1: Yeah, it's just north of New York City, Rockland County, where I live. It's a county of about 340,000 people. Westchester County, I have the northern portion, everything north of the Tappan Zee Bridge. The Clintons and George Soros are my constituents.
0: Congratulations.
1: Bedford. Yes, they're very happy to have me. I have Putnam County, just north of Westchester, and then three towns in Dutchess County, East Fishkill, Beekman, and Pawling. So I go from the New Jersey border to Connecticut.
0: So it's a big district.
1: It's for a non-urban district. It's actually relatively condensed. It's because it's the immediate suburbs, so it's densely populated. A lot of cops, firefighters, veterans living in the district. It's about 780,000 residents, but it's from one end to the other is about an hour. So it's not too bad, all things considered.
0: Some of these guys, they represent, states like Montana or Wyoming, and it takes them, 3 days to get from one town
1: like
0: to the 7 other.
1: 7 hours.
0: Yeah, exactly. Crazy. How is it looking, and what do you want to tell the nation and your constituents in your district why this is so important?
1: Well, look, this is a district that determined control of Congress in 2022 when I defeated Sean Patrick Maloney, the chair of the DCCC at the time. And it's a district that determined it in 24 when I was one of only three Republicans to win a seat that Kamala Harris won. And it'll determine it again. This is a district that has 80,000 more Democrats than Republicans. It's very diverse district. It's got one of the largest Jewish populations of any congressional district. 19% of my district is Latino. It's home to the largest contingent of cops, firefighters, veterans. 50% of households have a cop, a firefighter, or a veteran living in the household. So very diverse, affluent, but blue-collar, working class. Look, we're in New York. Democrats control everything. Kathy Hochul has a 60% disapproval. Chuck Schumer has a 70% disapproval. You know where Donald Trump is? 49% disapproval. The fact is that Democrats have run the state of New York into the ground, and I'm the only thing standing in the way of all-out socialism from Mamdani to Hochul up the Hudson River. And I think voters appreciate the fact that I say what's on my mind, I say what I believe. Whether I agree or disagree with the president, I'm not afraid to say it. Whether I agree or disagree with my party, I'm not afraid to say it. I stand up for my constituents. I do what I believe is right. I'm unafraid to call out the radical nuts from Mamdani to Hassan Piker to Tucker Carlson. I don't care whether you're Republican or Democrat. I will always stand up against those who seek to destroy this country and really engage in conduct that I just fundamentally disagree with. And, I think as we look at the choice in this election, it is a choice between common sense and crazy, capitalism and communism. And my opponent, Kate Conley, a combat war veteran, I appreciate her service to our country. But the fact is that she agrees with the radical socialists on a number of issues, including open borders and sanctuary state policies. She supports a government takeover of healthcare. She supports increasing taxes by $4 trillion. And at the end of the day, she would do nothing to stop the crazies that have taken over the Democratic Party.
0: And in the end, she will vote for Hakeem Jeffries to be speaker and all the other lunatics to be speaker who have promised to dismantle our Constitution, our economic system, our borders, push DEI and all the rest of it. And

0: You're one of the hardest working members of Congress that I know, and you work very, very hard for your constituents, and you spend a lot of time day and night on that sort of thing, and I think that would pay off over time, don't you?
1: No question. And I feel very good about where we are on the ground. At the end of the day, it's the voters that make the decision, not the pundits, not the pollsters. And I feel very good about where we are in the district. We've closed over 10,000 constituent cases in less than 4 years. I've done over 2,000 in-person events throughout my district. I show up in every community. I engage on the issues. I'm omnipresent in the media, including on channels that don't necessarily share our views, because I believe at the end of the day, you have to deliver the message. Yes, you have to deliver the message to the voters. And I think most of the voters in my district appreciate the fact, whether they agree with me or not, they know I'm working hard, they know I'm doing the job, and they know I'm fighting for them and their families.
0: There's a handful of Democrats, in the House, and only on some issues in which they're reasonable. And you sort of have plucked them and try to work with them on the more reasonable positions, correct?
1: No question. And it's why Jared Golden, a Democrat from Maine, endorsed me for re-election. I'm the only member of the House who has been endorsed for re-election by a sitting member of Congress from the opposite party. My best friend in Congress is a Democrat, Josh Gottheimer. We work together on myriad of issues, from, you know, a strong U.S.-Israel relationship to combating anti-Semitism to putting in place common sense guardrails on AI, you know, and so on. And Josh and I, you know, we live 20 minutes apart, and it's important to actually try and solve the issues facing the American people.
0: When we come back with Mike Lawler, he did all of you folks out there a favor. And you're all going to benefit from it. And when we come back, he'll tell us where we can go to help him. We'll be right back.
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6: Fox News, I'm Tom Rigotti. A former American Idol contestant convicted of murdering his wife in Ohio has been sentenced to life in prison without parole. Fox's Jessica Rosenthal reports.
7: A jury found Caleb Flynn guilty of murdering his wife, Ashley, after talking to his girlfriend about wanting to kill her. Prosecutors say he staged a home invasion break-in and claimed she was shot by a burglar. Flynn sobbed his way through a lengthy statement at sentencing, insisting he did not kill his wife.
8: I will continue to fight for my innocence as long as the Lord allows me to.
6: Concern in Russia after a lab technician dies. Fox's Julian Turner has details.
9: A lab worker involved in an accident at a Siberian plague research institute has died from a mysterious illness. Health officials believe the 28-year-old Russian woman was exposed to pneumonic plague.
6: U.S. health experts say pneumonic plague is treatable with antibiotics if caught early. 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
0: And I strongly endorse Mike Lawler, who I know to be a stand-up guy. Mike Lawler, you've saved a lot of people in the middle class a lot of money, people who own homes and so forth. Explain that.
1: No question, Mark. In the 2017 tax bill, the state and local tax deduction, which had been in effect for about 100 years, was capped at 10,000 instead of unlimited. And so in high tax states like New York or California, people took a big hit. And when I ran for Congress, I said that I would never support a tax bill that didn't lift the cap on salt. I want to thank President Trump because ultimately we were able to negotiate a deal that lifted the cap from 10,000 to 40,000 and produced, you know, real tax savings for hardworking middle-class families all across the country. And it wasn't just blue states. You look at a state like Texas, they have high property taxes. And during the seven-year period of the Tax Cuts and Jobs Act, 37 states blew through the $10,000 cap. So at the end of the day, this was a positive step forward. It put thousands of dollars back in the pockets of hardworking middle-class families. It had an income cap of $500,000, so this did not benefit the billionaires and the millionaires, as the Democrats say. But this was a key component of the tax bill, including no tax on tips, no tax on overtime, no tax on Social Security, the doubling of the standard deduction, the expanded child tax credit, the 20% business tax credit, the 100% expensing of plant property and equipment. These are all key provisions that put money back in the pockets of working class and middle class families, small business owners who are the lifeblood of our economy, who create jobs, who create economic growth. It was a positive step forward, and I was proud to deliver for my district. Over 90% of my constituents were able to fully deduct their state and local taxes as a result. Now, we got to fix the problems in New York, and we need to elect Bruce Blakeman as our next governor because Kathy Hochul is a disaster. And New York has the highest tax burden, the worst business climate. We lead the nation in out-migration. But this was a win for not just New York, but for Americans all across the country.
0: And I want people to understand how rare this is. One congressman, now you had help, but still, you were the leader of this effort. One member of Congress, one out of 535 who has this kind of an impact across the board to put money back in the pockets of people in your district and all over the country. This was very, very important, I think. And I want people to also understand something else. Where I live in Florida, the state does not impose a property tax. The counties do. And I suspect it's the same in New York, Mike, or no?
1: Correct. County and municipal and schools.
0: So you have literally red states, and yet these counties, and I'm in a red county, they spend like drunken Marxists. They go crazy. They just go crazy, and they just screw around with the property taxes. Maybe they'll increase the millage and pretend they're not increasing your property tax because the value stays the same, or vice versa. They have all kinds of tricks up their sleeves, but it is huge, the property tax. So you have situations where people are paying off their mortgages, or seniors have paid off their mortgage, but they have this second mortgage called property taxes, right? And so they don't fully own their home if they can't afford those property taxes. And you've made it much more affordable with this deduction. Very, very important. And
1: it was a big win. It was a big,
0: big
1: win.
0: Big. And you had to fight like hell to get it. And the president backed your effort eventually. And that's very, very good. And I'm glad he did. But you took on the mob that took to the street, was burning New York, was pushing Jew hatred, Israel hatred, Christian hatred too. You know, this is Marxist Islamist movement that's out there. You went there with a few of your members of the Republicans, maybe one or two Democrats, Josh Gosheimer among them, and you confronted them and you faced them. Explain that.
1: No question, actually, and Josh and I did an event at Hillel at Columbia University, and pushing back against the radicals and Jew haters. But I went with Speaker Johnson at the height of the protests at Columbia University, and we called on the president to step aside. She did a horrific job protecting those Jewish students. And I called them out for what they are, an embarrassment to our nation. They were doing the bidding of Iran and its terror proxy network and trying to intimidate Jewish students, threatening them physically with violence. You have people like Hassan Piker today saying if you support the state of Israel as a Jewish American, you should expect violence. It's absolutely outrageous. And I, for one, as a practicing Catholic, I'm Irish Italian Catholic. I represent one of the largest Jewish populations of any congressional district in this country. I am proud of our Judeo-Christian values that are at the foundation of our nation. They are at the foundation of our Constitution, our rule of law. And I, for one, will never relent in defending our values and the ideals that we hold dear. And that includes standing up for and protecting our Jewish American population here in the United States and in Israel, where over 700,000 Americans live at any given time. 700,000 Americans are living in Israel at any given time. They are our greatest ally. They are a beacon of hope and freedom and opportunity in the Middle East. They have not committed a genocide, and anybody who says otherwise It is purely on the basis of Jew hatred and anti-Semitism.
0: Mm-hmm. Now, you say you have police and retired police, many of whom live in your district and so forth. And I assume they're aware that the leadership of the Democrat Party believes in defunding the police, undermining the police, taking their immunity away, all over the state of New York, all over the country for that matter. So regardless of what this Democrat who you're running against says, the fact is she's going to be voting for leadership who are going to carry the water for the most radical elements. Isn't that true?
1: Very true. In our debate last week on News 12, I gave her four opportunities to denounce Zohran Mamdani, and she refused to do it. The fact is Zohran Mamdani, AOC, and Bernie Sanders, they're leading the Democratic Party. Nobody knows what Chuck Schumer or Hakeem Jeffries are running on or what they believe. Hell, most people don't even know who they are. But they do know what Zohran Mamdani, AOC, and Bernie Sanders are fighting for: defund the police, abolish ICE, open borders, sanctuary states, a government takeover of health care, increasing taxes by trillions of dollars, increasing spending by trillions of dollars. They want to seize the means of production. They want to seize private property. They want to freeze the rent, free busing, government-run grocery stores, and on we go. Mm-hmm. This socialist Marxist ploy will fail, and it'll fail miserably. It has never succeeded wherever it's been tried. And as Margaret Thatcher said, the problem with socialism is eventually you run out of other people's money. This is a choice election, and Americans need to choose between common sense and crazy, capitalism and Marxism. And I choose common sense and capitalism every day of the week.
0: One last point. Let's talk about health care. Since the Democrats passed Obamacare, the cost of health care has skyrocketed. The ability for people to get into the specialists they want to get to has become extremely difficult. There are longer waiting times and so forth. But my question to you is, they want Medicare for all. Medicare for all means it ceases being an insurance program. The people who paid into it are no better than the illegal aliens who will get onto Medicare. They will destroy Medicare, won't they?
1: No question. Look, this is a system that has been designed to fail by the Democrats. They want a government takeover of healthcare. They want to do Medicare for all. It would cost $34 trillion. It is completely unsustainable. And ultimately, it will result in rationing. It will result in bureaucrats making the decision about whether or not you live or die, whether or not you get the treatment you need or not. And we've seen it hasn't worked in these countries in which it's been tried. It's why so many Canadians come to America to get health care. It is not a system that works. Now, that being said, the current system doesn't work, and we need to fix it. And, insurance company profits are up 2,000% since Obamacare took effect. Why? Because they wrote the bill. They benefit from the bill. Access to care is critical. Cost is critical. We need to bring it down. There's no question. President Trump has been working to bring down the cost of prescription drugs. They're down over 3%. The highest drop in over 60 years, precisely because he's been willing to take on the status quo. We passed a bill through the House, Associated Health Plans, that would allow small businesses the ability to pool resources together and purchase health plans for their employees, increasing the risk pool. It would drive down costs by 11%. Every single Democrat voted against it. Every single one. It's mm-hmm. absolutely crazy. We need to reform the system. I'm willing to lead this fight, but a government takeover of healthcare is definitely not the answer.
0: When does voting start in New York?
1: Early voting starts October 24th and runs through November 1st. And then, of course, Election Day is on November 3rd. So it's coming quick. I feel very good about where we are, but we need to get everybody out to vote. And if folks want to support us in this final stretch, they can go to lawlerforcongress.com and donate, or text Mike to 85007. My opponent raised over $5 million through Act Blue in the last quarter. Lord knows where that money was coming from, but We are in a fight, and we need to make sure we get across the finish line. As I said earlier, my race will determine control of Congress. And whether you agree with me on everything or not, at the end of the day, we need to make sure that we hold the House and stop the socialist death march that is on the way.
0: Isn't Act Blue under investigation for taking the foreign money or something?
1: They are. And by the way, my opponent was the head of CISA for the 2024 elections, for the elections division. And this is something that she completely turned a blind eye to when it was clear that Act Blue was funneling foreign dollars into our elections. She didn't care because it benefits the Democrats.
0: Mm-hmm. All right, my friend. Well, we wish you all the best. Hang in there, and I think you're going to do just great.
1: Thank you, Mark. I appreciate it.
0: All right, you take care of yourself. I've come to know him personally, ladies and gentlemen. He's not only the most solid guy you're going to get out of that district. On the big issues, he's very, very good. He's very, very good. Rich, you're in the district, right? Am I wrong about that? That's your district. That's your congressman, right? Open the mic. You like him a lot, don't you?
18: Excellent man, yes.
0: Yeah. Yeah, I've come to know him. And look, if you disagree with him, he's happy to listen to you and so forth and so on. And it's a tough district, but I know all the cops there and the firefighters there and their relatives and all the veterans there. I know they're going to do the right thing. They're not going to vote for a Democrat who's going to vote for these radical, crazy kooks who seek to destroy our country, our military, our law enforcement, who seek to destroy our Constitution and open our gates to more and more Islamists coming in there. There is no way blue-collar Democrats who are cops, retired firefighters, emergency personnel, military, veterans, there is no damn way in hell they're going to vote for that. That's my prediction. They'll vote Republican. They're not going to vote for Islamists and Marxists. That they're not going to do. And you may have somebody who's running in that district who's pretending she's none of those things, but let me tell you something. She wouldn't be getting $5 million. She wouldn't be backed by the modern Democrat Party. She wouldn't be pledging to vote for Hakeem Jeffries and the other radicals if they didn't think they had her in their back pocket. So they do. You know, I've told you for a long time that Pure Talk is the best wireless company out there. And I say that because I use Pure Talk. 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

0: Ah, here we are. You know, folks, I believe America is under a biblical assault of forms. Not from some foreign army, but from within. False peace, open borders, socialism, the war on the family and the sanctity of life, the persecution of the church and temple, the rise of Islam, this growing and hateful anti-Semitism. I think there are the seven greatest threats facing this republic right now, and Pastor Matt Hagee from Hagee Ministries, the best of the best, folks, I can personally vouch for them. Well, he lays them out clearly, biblically, without apology, in his brand new book, The Assault on Freedom. I've read this book. It's a killer book. You really need to get it. He takes today's headlines and runs them straight through the filter of Scripture so you can see exactly what's happening and how to stand firm. This is the book that every patriot, every parent, every person of faith needs right now. So please, sitting on the sidelines, that only helps the enemy, folks. And sitting on the sidelines while society and the globalists and the enemies of liberty try to finish the job, it's just not acceptable to Levinites out there. I know it's not. Arm yourself with the truth of Pastor Matt Hagee's fantastic book, and I'm going to show you how to do it. It's very simple. 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The Power Hour, Hour 3 is upon us. There's so much more to cover. I've got a little surprise for you also in Hour 3. I've also decided that this weekend on Life, Liberty, and Levin Saturday, no guests. The entire hour will be me. I have no writers. I have no editors, so it's an enormous amount of work. I have no researchers. But you're used to this by now. Much of the rest of the country is too. But it's very, very important. Our big drive to victory. It's a must. I'll be right back.
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6: Another stop in a deep red state. I'm Lisa LaSera, Fox News. President Trump in Grand Island, Nebraska this evening.
7: I am very honored to have received more votes than any candidate in the history of politics for this great, the people of this state. I'm with you all the way.
6: Lending his support to Senator Pete Ricketts, who's locked in a tight re-election campaign against independent Dan Osborne, joking about his relationship with the senator.
7: Pete Ricketts, as I said, I don't want to talk to him. He's always asking for money for Nebraska. And I always give it because, you know what? I love Nebraska. I want it. Supposing I said no.
6: The president calling Ricketts a great man and a great veteran. The U.S. military has moved its B-1 bombers out of the U.K. after concerns about security at RAF Fairford, where they were based.
8: The vice president says moving the bombers was done out of an abundance of caution.
9: We do feel with some confidence that the Iranians are, you know, they're trying to do what the Iranian state has done for 49 years, which is engage in acts of terrorism.
8: The hasty sortie took place 1 week after British police arrested five men in their 20s and after a British-Iranian dual national was arrested in London late last week on suspicion of preparing terrorist attacks.
6: Fox's Lucas Tomlinson at the White House. The one-time pastor and American Idol contestant found guilty in Ohio of killing his wife.
10: Miami County, Ohio prosecutor Paul Watkins told the judge,
11: "Life imprisonment."